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1: Welcome, it is the Ben Ferguson Show. It is nice to have you with us this afternoon. For days, New York City's mayor, Mondani, he projected massive confidence that he was going to arrest Benjamin Netanyahu when he came to New York for the United Nations, General Assembly. His administration would look at arresting him, they said, under the International Criminal Court warrant. It was a promise that generated headlines around the world and thrilled many of the anti-Semites and his political supporters. But then the reality check came, and now the anger at, Mondani for lying yet again to his constituents. So after, quote, ordering his own legal review, Mondani acknowledged that New York City simply does not have the, quote, legal authority to arrest Netanyahu. He even had to release a video because so many on the left were so angry at him for giving them false hope. His office putting it out and the mayor admitting his administration had to review every avenue available under applicable law. And they concluded, that he's a pathological liar, that he has no authority at all whatsoever to execute the ICC warrant. In fact, if he did, he may actually go to jail trying to do it. Here's Mondani, in his own words, having to admit he's, full of crap.
2: Benjamin Netanyahu is a war criminal, the architect of a horrific genocide against the Palestinian people. He is responsible for the killing of more than 73,000 people, for the maiming of tens of thousands of children, as those who survive undergo amputation without anesthesia, for the targeting of neonatal hospitals and maternity care centers, denying newborns even the chance to live, for the countless people he starved as he blocked food and humanitarian aid from reaching them, for the gunning down of hundreds of aid workers and journalists. And just last month, the UN confirmed that Palestinian children continue to be deliberately targeted and killed by Israeli armed forces, more than 8 months after the so-called ceasefire. The list goes on and on, all as we, as Americans, pay for the bombs that do the killing. There is a reason the International Criminal Court issued a warrant for his arrest. As human beings, we have spent generations building a shared understanding that there are crimes so grave they offend all of humanity. Anyone, with their eyes, with their heart, with their conscience, should recognize the devastation he has wrought and understand that he belongs before a court of law. As I've said, I agree with the ICC that Benjamin Netanyahu should be arrested and tried for his crimes, as I do for anyone else charged by the ICC. My administration has reviewed every avenue available under applicable law to determine whether New York City could execute the International Criminal Court's arrest warrant if Benjamin Netanyahu came here. It is clear that we do not have the independent legal authority to enforce this warrant. The federal government, however, does. And I call on them to join the ICC and execute this warrant. And I want to be equally clear. Benjamin Netanyahu is not welcome in New York City, nor is any other war criminal at large. While we cannot end the genocide on our own, we can decide whether our silence will become another weapon. And we can examine every tool we have to defend the humanity and dignity of all people. That is my commitment to you.
1: Now, that was Mondani, obviously, going full-on anti-Semite, attacking Netanyahu, attacking Israel, attacking the Jewish people. And this is exactly what you would expect from him. And again, just days earlier, he said his legal team was exploring whether New York could detain Netanyahu during his visit to the United Nations General Assembly. Now, the left, they are actually mad now at the mayor for giving them the hope that there could actually be an arrest. And of course, if there actually was an arrest, I think we all know that BB would not be coming to New York City. So instead of announcing the arrest, now Mondani is shifting his position. He now says the federal government should join the International Criminal Court, something that we should never do, by the way, and then immediately carry out any arrest warrant itself, especially Netanyahu, the quote-unquote war criminal. Now, whether you agree or disagree with Mondani's view on Israel, This episode highlights an important distinction between campaign rhetoric and actual governing. It's one thing to make sweeping promises on the campaign trail, and Mamdani is a pathological liar. This is the same exact guy who said, and I quote, "The buses will be free. The subway will be free." Not only are they not free, they've actually increased the pricing. He also said they were going to set up government grocery stores. How often do you see those in New York? You really don't. Another example of a communist socialist Marxist running for office, promising you the world, and then having to do videos telling you the truth that everything they said they were going to give you, they can't actually do at all. So here we are again. Another lie from Mamdani, another video that he had to put out, of course, still claiming that somehow it's the other guy's fault. Which brings me to another story about another pathological liar. The software vendor, and this is a story we talked about yesterday, in New Jersey is now disputing the governor's quote-unquote glitch claim that she says the state approved foreigners on their voter rolls, and many of them actually voted. Well, now the New Jersey government and its vendor are in a public dispute that was supposed to catch an error that allowed thousands of non-citizens to register to vote in New Jersey. It raised direct questions about the integrity of the safeguards that voters are told they can trust all over the country. Well, just hours after the New Jersey governor blamed a software glitch for thousands of non-citizens being registered to vote automatically, the software company that she threw under the bus has issued a statement disputing that claim. The software vendor for the New Jersey Motor Vehicle Commission issuing a statement saying it was the responsibility of state government, which is completely controlled by the Democrats, to verify eligibility to vote. IDEMA, quote, worked with the New Jersey Motor Vehicle Commission and has for more than 40 years to support the process through which eligible individuals may indicate their interest to register to vote when applying for or renewing a driver's license or a state-issued identification card. IDEMA's role is to transmit information through the motor vehicle system. IDEMA said this in a statement saying, quote, "The voter registration information is transmitted to the New Jersey Department of State, then the Division of Elections, which is ultimately responsible for verifying eligibility to vote. Information submitted by IDEMA must still be validated and adjudicated by the Division of Elections." Now, the governor blamed the software company on Tuesday, saying that there was a, quote, computer glitch that allowed 6,660 non-citizens, meaning illegal immigrants, to register to vote. She also said that as many as 400 of those illegal immigrants had, in fact, voted in recent elections. She claimed that those who voted were, quote, registered as Democrats, Republicans, and unaffiliated voters, and were scattered across the state. It is unclear for which candidate the non-citizens voted, she also said. And of course, to cover the story here, right, they said, well, the individuals answered no when asked on a keypad whether they were a U.S. citizen when applying for driver's licenses and identification cards. But through no fault of their own, the system registered them anyway, the governor continued. Now, Cheryl also said the error occurred under the previous administration, again, throwing her Democratic colleague, Governor Phil Murphy, under the bus as well. So no accountability. Well, now the software company is saying, yeah, you're lying. It wasn't a software glitch at all. This was your fault and this was your problem. So now you have two different Democrats in office, yet again, lying to the voters, apparently, about their big plans. And when they're called out on it, well, we'll see how they respond. But one thing is for sure, they may promise you one thing, but they clearly are delivering something very different. Quick break. Ben Ferguson Show, much more coming up.

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0: Welcome back. It is the Ben Ferguson Show. It is nice to have you with us. It has been one heck of a week for Democrats running for office. And what I mean by that is the establishment Democrats that are doing everything they can to try to save their jobs. Take a listen to Karen Bass. She is the mayor of L.A. She's been a disaster. Her city, statistically, is a disaster. And she was finally confronted by a local L.A. news station on her plan to repair the broken water pipelines in her city. Now, she dodges each question like she's playing literally dodgeball. What's even more shocking is how many miles of pipe need to be repaired, and she doesn't have a good answer for it.
1: And I took a look at your infrastructure plan, and it's quite long and detailed. Right. It seems to be focused on how things are done or the priorities that you choose whatever you're going to be improving, and not with the money. It doesn't seem to identify money to speed up these projects. And we're talking about, for example, with water mains. There's 7,400 miles of water mains in the city of Los Angeles, some of them dating back 110, 120 years.
2: Right.
1: We're only going to be replacing 45 miles of the 7,400 this year. That's like less than 1%. If you do the math, it will take 164 years.
2: Well, and
0: by the way, did you hear what they just said on KTLA? They just said, hey, you got 7,400 miles of water mains in the city of Los Angeles that need to be replaced, some of them dating back 120 years. And then they say, you're running for re-election, you're a disaster, you've got a plan to only replace 45 miles of it this year. That's like less than 1% if you do the math. Now, if they keep up this rate, and this is the point that the media clearly is trying to make, because they've even had enough of just the disaster and leadership from Karen Bass. They're like, hey, what you're doing right now, it'll take 164 years to get everything replaced. By the way, by then, you'd have to keep replacing things that had gone bad again because it's 164 years from now. So, what did the mayor say in response? Listen carefully to her try to spin this.
2: And also, the issue there is how we speed that up.
1: Well,
2: and
1: where does the money come from?
2: Well, hold on. With our new general manager, he is looking at going much, much faster. But I will tell you, an infrastructure plan, the other role I serve is on the Metro Board. Mm-hmm. We develop Metro projects that are...
0: Now, hold on a second. She was just asked about the water system and the pipes that need to be replaced and how at her rate of replacing those pipes, it will take 164 years. You notice she just moved to the Metro system. Now, what do Democratic socialists do every time they need someone to vote for them? They start bribing you by claiming they're going to give you free stuff. And that is exactly where Karen Bass went in this pivot. Once again, talking about making Los Angeles and the Metro system, that's how people get around on public transportation, quote unquote, fare free. So when you can't fix the water lines, at least you can go, but wait a minute, here's a nice, shiny, bright object over here. I'm going to let you ride the bus for free. Here's her logic in real time.
2: Are going to not even come online for another 10 or 15 years. You don't plan the money 10 or 15 years in advance, but the whole point of having a plan is so that you can actually do that, and then on the financing you'll figure out along the way. But I'm going to tell you one thing, is that we need to demonstrate to voters that we can deliver, because we are going to have to ask voters for their help. Hopefully, one of these days, we'll have a friendlier administration in Washington, D.C. Finances will be better.
0: Hold on a second. So now Karen Bass is saying that it is not her fault that there's a disaster with her metro system, a disaster with the pipelines of her city. She's now saying this is somehow Donald Trump's fault. Now, if you say this sounds awfully familiar, it is, because every time a Democrat now gets in trouble with lack of leadership, they then point the finger to Washington and say, no, this isn't my fault being the mayor of L.A. This is somehow Donald Trump's fault. Now, how many years has Donald Trump been president while L.A. has had a problem with their pipelines? Well, if the pipelines date back 120 years, that would mean that Donald Trump wasn't even born. Now, we've heard this movie before from many different people. You get these grand promises in desperation. There are people that are begging for your vote. You try to bribe them. And, well, yeah, this is yet again another example of the Democratic Party. They have no idea also, by the way, how they're going to pay for this. That's the other problem. Every taxpayer needs to ask, what is this going to cost? Well, most of the time they say, we'll figure it out. And you just heard her say it down the road. Now, public transportation, by the way, is a very important service, especially in big cities like New York and L.A. You've got millions of people that depend on it every year to get to work, get to school, get to doctor's appointments, and countless other destinations in between. There's legitimate debates that need to be had about the affordability, about ride shares, and how the transit system should actually be funded. Now, none of that, by the way, is Donald Trump's fault, but of course she's going to tell you that it is. And then there's the big lie of all this, all right? Who pays for the, quote, free bus and free metro system that she's now saying she's going to give you? Because free isn't actually free. Right. Every train runs, well, it has operating costs. Every bus driver has to be paid. Every station has to be maintained. Every security costs that come in with the money as well. All the repair costs, all the fuel, all the electricity. Like the costs of running a public transportation system are astronomical, especially in a big city where it's used a lot. New York and L.A. But these two mayors, they do something really well, whether it's Mondani or whether it's Karen Bass. They both look at you and they both tell you that if you vote for them, they're going to let you ride for free. They're going to give you free transit. What they're really saying is they're going to shift the cost somewhere else, raise your taxes. They're going to need more subsidies and they're going to need more money from you to then give you, quote, a free bus ride. Somebody has to pick up the tab. And who is it? It's the voters in L.A. for the L.A. system, and it's the voters in New York for the New York system. This is not complicated, but why do they keep coming out and doing this? Why is it they keep saying they're going to give it to you for free, but they actually don't? Los Angeles, by the way, has struggled with declining public confidence in parts of its transit system while they're having to pay, all right? So how are you going to make it better if it's quote-unquote free? Riders have repeatedly raised major concerns about basic things like cleanliness and reliability. And then the other issue, safety. Many commuters don't simply choose not to ride because of the ticket price. They also care about whether they feel safe and whether the train arrives on time. Two things that LA has not been able to deliver on. Again, while their citizens are paying a fee. So if you decide tomorrow that it's going to be, quote, fare free, does that automatically solve all the problems? No, it does not. In fact, in places where they've done free fares, they've actually seen the system get worse, not better. So here is what Democrats are doing ahead of the midterms. They are not answering actual questions about their failures. Instead, they're just saying, we're going to promise you something. And when we promise this to you, you just have to get excited. Now, if we don't deliver, I'm sure it's going to be somebody else's problem. It's going to be Donald Trump's fault. It's going to be Donald Trump's disaster. That is how she's trying to pull it this way. Now, let me also say one other thing. Radio stations in LA are also calling for the removal of Mayor Karen Bass. California finally seems to be waking up to this. Why are they doing it? Well, they're doing it for a couple different reasons. One, because the fires that were had out there. And two, because of her incompetent answer that we just played for you. Karen Bass has failed basic leadership tests. The reporter saying you won't be able to replace the pipeline in 164 years is proof of that. Now, will the Democratic machine keep her afloat? The answer is right now, you better believe it. That is their whole goal right now. Just keep her afloat at all costs. We'll take a quick break. It's the Ben Ferguson Show. Much more coming up.

0: Rochester, and police in Berlin shot and killed a man they say carried out the deadly vehicle attack this weekend at a Pride event. Fox's Rebecca Castor says he was a German citizen with family ties to Lebanon.
1: German officials say all the evidence points to this being an Islamist terrorist attack because the suspect is a known radicalized member in Islamic circles.
0: One person died, 29 suffered injuries. U.S. has paused attacks on Iran for now in the hopes of reaching an agreement with that nation, and there have been talks.
2: The conversation revolved mainly around the Strait of Hormuz. A spokesperson for Iran's foreign ministry says there was tangible progress made, but that negotiations will continue.
0: Fox's Madeline Rivera. Meanwhile, Houthi rebels have attacked Saudi tankers. 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

0: warming up quite a bit as we look to the start of the business week. Widely scattered showers and storms possible for us here as we head through this evening between about now and midnight. Otherwise, partly cloudy tonight. Temperatures drop down into the upper part of the 60s. Mix of clouds and sunshine Monday, quite a bit warmer as temperatures climb up through the upper part of the 80s. Mix of clouds and sunshine for us on Tuesday, hot and humid. Scattered late day showers, even storms. Afternoon highs Tuesday, upper 80s to near 90. I'm meteorologist Ken Boone from the Weather Channel on News Talk 94.5 WPTI. Stay connected.
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1: Welcome back. It is the Ben Ferguson Show. It is really nice to have you with us. You've heard me talk a lot lately about what has happened post Roe v. Wade being overturned. And if you don't know what's happening, this is exactly why I want to talk about and hit pause on the breaking political news of the day to have a conversation about what happened after Roe v. Wade. People perceived, they thought, that abortion was going to drastically be reduced. But now it's gone back to the states, and that is not the case. I wanted to have on the CEO of Americans United for Life, John Mize, who's with us right now. And John, there it was so much celebration after Roe v. Wade, and it went back to the states. But then there was a new part of the abortion industry that absolutely exploded. And I want people to understand what's happening right now.
2: Yeah, Ben, thanks for having me on the show. And, you know, as much as I hate saying this, I feel like the other side was well prepared. And they were well prepared to move abortion from the abortion clinic to women's homes. And now we're seeing not only an increase in abortion, but we're seeing women who are now isolated and alone at home performing their own abortions in their own bathrooms. Much to the unsafe measures that really are keeping women dangerous. I mean, it's such a dangerous thing to put these drugs in women's drug cabinets with no medical oversight, and that's exactly what's happening. Not only that, but you now have doctors who are shielded by pro-abortion states to prescribe chemical abortion into pro-life states where the citizens have voted to honor the human dignity of life. They're mailing these drugs into states without a single visit or even talking to a doctor. In fact, Ben, you and I could go online right now, and in about 5 minutes, we could be prescribed mifepristone as men.
1: Wow.
2: Because they don't care. And they want to write as many scripts as they can to make as much money as they can. That's what this has always been about, is making money.
1: You talk about the money aspect of this, and it did explode. And I want people to understand how dangerous these prescription drugs are, and they can be to women. And again, it's now just the Roe v. Wade was you know, overturned. It went back to the states, but the states weren't ready to protect women in this scenario, while those making money off it absolutely were.
2: Yeah, for sure. I mean, you look at the data right now, and the FDA is doing their own internal analysis right now. But the political decisions that were made by the Biden and Obama administrations that removed safeguards that kept women safe from a drug that was brought to market with a black box warning, those all have been removed. And now the data that we have suggests that over 10% of women that take this medication will show up to an emergency room with a severe complication. And that could be hemorrhaging. It could be a woman that has an ectopic pregnancy, and which is a contraindication of this medication. She could die. And Ben, if you drill down into the specific numbers, we've kind of estimated that's 300 women a day in this country who are showing up to emergency rooms with severe complications from chemical abortion because there's no medical oversight whatsoever. And then you find these poor women that are being drugged by men, by boyfriends, because again, men can get this medication. So there's several cases right now of men that have drugged women and forced them to abort their babies. We have no idea what's going on in the home bathroom of these women. It's a travesty, truly.
1: When you talk about the abuse aspect of this, this is one of the things that really goes back to, it's not care. It could be even covering up crimes have been committed. Sexual crimes have been committed because now it's so easy, as you described it, to get these powerful drugs that also can have serious side effects as well. Talk about that.
2: Yeah, I mean, it's always been an issue, right? Coercion has always been an issue in this debate. And now, you know, before, when a woman presented for an abortion, she at least had an encounter with a doctor. And now, granted, an abortionist might not be that empathetic, but by law, they're required to report suspicion of abuse and coercion. There's none of that now. You know, a woman could literally not only be drugged, but she could have a boyfriend that said, you will take this or I'm going to do whatever to you. You know, not to mention all of the women who face the unbelievable consequence of I'm not going to support you at all if you have this child. That puts women in a very difficult position, and we don't know any of that now because all of these abortions are happening at home, away from the public's purview. And, you know, we actually just performed a YouGov poll, and not only does the general public

0: strongly support safety measures. So 86% believe that patients should receive informed consent, and that they should, that 68% say that safety should be really more important than the ease of access of this medication. So we believe that the general public, when they know about this medication, believe that it's dangerous and believe that women should be safe. And that's what we really should be emphasizing here, is that the other side could care less about the safety of women, could care less about the humanity of the preborn child. They just want to make money off the backs of poor and unfortunate women.
1: What you guys do an incredible job of, and you can find out more at AUL.org, is, and again, my guest for me is the CEO of Americans United for Life, is putting women and children first in a way that says, we're going to stand up for you. We're going to be your advocates. We're going to give you the protections that you need. And this is also what you guys do at Americans United for Life. You help states write laws to protect unborn children and the women that have been abused so much by the radical left in this industry, that also, as you mentioned, make a ton of money off of abortions.
0: 100%, Ben. And I mean, if you look at AUL, we've been around since before Roe. We were really the original pro-life organization. Our laws have been passed over 400 times in the state. Our work has been cited in every single Supreme Court case relevant to the abortion issue for the last 50 years. We focus on law and policy at the state and federal level. Federally, of course, right now we're working on defunding Planned Parenthood, which is an absolutely evil organization that received $850 million of taxpayer funding, which equates to $2 or $3 million a day that the government supports Planned Parenthood, which is an evil organization that puts abortion before any other sort of care. We're also working state policy. We work enforcement. So our team actually goes out and builds investigations against abortionists that are harming women. We've shut down abortionists in several states. We've had licenses removed. We've prevented abortion practices from opening. Our work is central to advancing the supply side of abortion while we work on the demand side and culture. And then on the demand side, we've really been working a lot with pregnancy centers. We just hosted about 100 pregnancy centers into Washington, D.C. for an advocacy day on the Hill. Look, pregnancy centers have 80% popularity amongst the general public. There's a reason why pro-abortion forces attack them, because that is the next generation of how we care for women before and after birth. And the last thing that we do, we are laser focused on training the next generation of pro-life leaders in this country as we make the move to a culture that ultimately honors the human dignity of all lives.
1: Yeah, it is really important work. And you guys are also helping states with the laws that they need. That's something else that is so important, so that each state has different laws. And that's where you guys write model legislation to help states understand how to protect the rights of unborn children as well.
0: That's right. And again, our laws have been passed over 400 times in the states across the country. We put a scorecard out every year evaluating the pro-life culture in each state in this country. And I got to give kudos to Arkansas. They've won the last several years. Governor Huckabee has been an absolute stalwart for life in the state of Arkansas. But there are several states that have used our legislation. One of our newer pieces of legislation that I love is a tax credit for pregnancy centers. We've seen state-level tax credits passed in several states that help elevate the role and funding availability for pregnancy centers. This is exciting stuff. I feel like, despite what people might hear in the media, we are overwhelmed with a sense of optimism in this country that we're moving the needle in the right direction right now.
1: For a lot of people that are listening right now, you may hear what Americans United for Life is doing. You may say, like I did, I want to get involved. That's part of the reason why I want to have you on, John. You guys have a new campaign, and I would love for the listeners right now to get involved. It is y'all's Life Givers. Explain what that is, what it means, and then how you can get involved in it.
0: Yeah, for sure. Life Givers is our monthly giving category. It's individuals that have said, you know what, I'm going to put my foot down. I am going to support this movement regardless of what's happening in culture, because I believe in the sanctity of life. This allows us to continue fighting for the protection of women from these dangerous chemical abortive drugs and holding the accountable the industry that's intent on putting women in harm's way. Your support through LifeGivers makes a vital legal policy and enforcement difference in this country. 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
1: How do people get involved? Where can they go?
0: Yeah, Ben. So I'm going to ask y'all, please, go to AUL.org. 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
1: Again, that website, write it down, get involved, and make a big difference. 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John, I appreciate your time. 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We'll get your phone calls and hear your reaction to all of this. Quick break. Ben Ferguson Show. More after this.

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16: 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And Amanda Knox joins Bobby Cass to talk about surviving prison and life nearly 20 years after being wrongfully accused.
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17: All right, welcome back. It is the Ben Ferguson Show. It is so nice to have you with us. Berlin had a pride parade in an Islamic terrorist. Well, he was shot and killed by police after attacking countless people on the ground. The suspected Islamic terrorist who drove a van into a crowd of people at the Berlin Pride Parade on Saturday, he was shot and killed. According to the German Daily Bild, the 21-year-old alleged ISIS-inspired terrorist, yes, ISIS-inspired, you heard that right, was shot and killed during a SWAT team operation in the Sandu district of Berlin on Sunday. This came after a manhunt was launched after a van was driven into the parade at Christopher Street's Day Pride, killing one and leaving 29 others injured. Now, the paper reported that the special task force known as the SEK, police officers had come under attack from the suspect with a blade after he was discovered hiding in a garden shed. The officers returned fire and the suspect died at 6:34 p.m. local time. Despite immediate resuscitation measures initiated by the Berlin Fire Department, he died at the scene, the police spokesman said. Berlin's Interior Senator Iris Sprenger of the Social Democrats thanked the police and said, "I am grateful for the security authorities for finding the attacker so quickly. That is a great achievement." Here is how the local news had the story when this all happened in the initial attack.
18: A colorful celebration that became a dark day for Berlin. A van used to ram into crowds at the city's biggest pride event before crashing into a tree. Several people were then stabbed near the Brandenburg Gate with a blade, now thought to be a machete. One woman has died, 29 others are injured, some critically.
19: Remain calm and go home.
18: Those remaining were told to evacuate.
20: People started screaming, running, and we are very stressed out because we don't know what's happening.
18: This is the man police have been hunting. 21-year-old Berlin-born Abdul Balut was known to the police. In the last hour, it's been confirmed he has been shot and killed. Investigators are treating the incident as an Islamist terrorist attack.
21: We're dealing here with a suspected perpetrator who has previously attracted attention due to a high number of criminal offences, radicalisation and belonging to the Islamist scene.
18: Authorities in Germany say they aren't ruling out copycat crimes. The German Chancellor today visited the scene of what has been described as an horrific attack.
22: Do not let ourselves be intimidated.

0: that. Then he used that machete to stab victims. And then you have a country that has had, yet again, open borders. You have an individual that showed multiple signs that he was a threat to society. But because of political correctness, they didn't put him in jail. Now, this is, by the way, who the Democrats want in our country with their open border policies. This is exactly what so many have warned would happen in this country. And we had a radical Muslim knife attack last week in New York. When you allow for this type of immigration from countries who preach hate against women, hate against gays, hate against anyone that does not believe in what they believe in, you get these types of Islamic terrorist attacks. Make no mistake, this radical Islamic terror attack is not going to be the last one. And yet again, we see that there was an individual that gave us every warning sign that this is who he was, this is what he was going to do, and that he was not going to back down from his radical beliefs. That is the part about this that is so incredibly frustrating. Because time and time again, they show themselves for who they actually are. They tell you what they believe in. And Germany says, we're not going to allow this person to, as he described it, divide us, right? We're not going to allow this person to divide us. Say whatever you want to say. You allow these radicals into your country. They tell you they hate you. They tell you they want to kill you. They tell you they want to slaughter you. They tell you they want to take a machete to you until you die. You really should believe them. You should believe them every single time they tell you. I wish I could say that this is a warning that will hopefully, quote, wake people up. Unfortunately, in the radical Democratic Party, no one has woken up every single time this happens. 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Ben Ferguson Show. Very quick break. A lot more coming up right after this.
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1: Portions of the following program were pre-recorded. Temperatures warming up quite a bit as we look to the start of the business week. Widely scattered showers and storms possible for us here as we head through this evening between about now and midnight. Otherwise, partly cloudy tonight. Temperatures drop down into the upper part of the 60s. Mix of clouds and sunshine Monday. Quite a bit warmer as temperatures climb up through the upper part of the 80s. Mix of clouds and sunshine for us on Tuesday. Hot and humid. Scattered late day showers, even storms. Afternoon highs Tuesday, upper 80s to near 90. I'm meteorologist Ken Boone from the Weather Channel on News Talk 94.5 WPTI. Stay connected.
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14: Sometimes success creates its own challenges. 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More wealth on paper than you planned for. The question isn't whether you've done well. It's what you do next.
15: Highly appreciated stock. 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Maybe even more. Now, what do you actually do? 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You got to pay attention to the capital gains. You got to pay attention to how does this affect your Social Security if you filed. How does this affect your Medicare? How does this affect your capital gains rate? Meaning there are various strategies that need to be explored, but you also got to look at the whole ecosystem of how all these things coordinate together.
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3: 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Next week on Netflix, Tuesday, the stand-up special debut of Mary Beth Barone, Galaxy Brain. Next Wednesday, the launch of the Netflix Mexican teen drama Final Project, the telenovela Forbidden Woman, as well as the Brazilian crime drama Wrath. Next Thursday on Netflix, the premiere of The Bombing of Pan Am 103, starring Connor Swindells, Tony Curran, Eddie Marsan, and more. Next Monday on Hulu, the start of the crime drama series Furious, starring Emmy Rossum and Scoot McNairy. Next Wednesday on Amazon Prime Video, the debut of the horror film The Devil's Mouth. Next Wednesday over on Paramount Plus, the second season start of Diara from Detroit. Also next Wednesday on Disney Plus, the streaming debut of The Devil Wears Prada 2. Next Friday on Amazon Prime Video, the second season launch of the animated series Batman Caped Crusader. And next Sunday on Paramount Plus, the third season premiere of the Taylor Sheridan action drama Lioness, starring Zoe Saldana.
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0: 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We're Armstrong and Getty.
1: What a week. You've got AI systems going rogue, guys getting slapped in the head for not standing at the anthem at a ball game. Plus, the Smithsonian Institution has been taken over by the forces of woke Marxism. But the Trump administration's fighting back.
0: If you like our stuff, we do a lot of it, 20 hours every single week, and you can find it in podcast form at Armstrong and Getty On Demand. 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
2: There is a record high in America's NILF population, which stands for Not in Labor Force. Disappointing Grant Plattner, who thought it stood for Nazis, I'd like to f***.
1: Wow. Yeah, they're calling it hot NILF summer, Jack. Not in labor force. The percentage of men not in the labor force of working age is like the highest it's ever been.
3: I feel
1: since
3: like...
1: Since the Great Depression.
3: I feel like you need to come up with a different acronym. It's too distracting.
1: I think you need to grow up.
3: Graham Plattner thought. Why it isn't a bigger conversation that we have so many young, healthy men not working, that's not a crisis, I don't know.
1: I think because a lot of Americans aren't aware of it, and one political party says, yes, now they're totally dependent on us, and they will always, always vote for us.
3: So we got a lot of different stuff for you today, as we mentioned earlier. Heather Myers touched on the fact that there was a press conference yesterday from the federal government getting into some of the fraud that is going on specifically in Minnesota and California. I'm sure it's all over the country. California's king, though, just like we're number one or number 50 in everything. And it's always the bad number, whichever it is, depending on how they're ranking it. Like we're number one for fraud, but number 50 for education, that sort of thing.
1: Sure.
3: With some of the examples, lots of dead people registered in Minnesota specifically. 3,000 dead people. They had to kick off the roll and stuff like this. In-home supportive services in California jumped at twice the national growth rate across the country as people have figured out, oh, if you claim somebody, you're taking care of someone, nobody checks on that, and you can get a check constantly, mm-hmm. And I'm sure that's true. Who's going to come to your house and verify that you're taking care of somebody who's sick? But here's the one I wanted to bring up, just because I don't quite understand what this is. An explosive growth in skin substitutes and wound care. You have any idea what that is? Congressional hearings highlighted a 7,100%, that's a big spike, in Medicare-Medicaid claims for skin substitutes in wound care over the last 6 years, going from $200 million a year to almost $15 billion. People are soaking the federal taxpayer for wound care. Officials detailed cases where providers billed for repeated, clinically unnecessary applications or charged for high-end graft products that were never actually applied to patients. So they just found a particular aspect of our healthcare system to bill on. And then I guess other people, how did you get so much money? Wounds. Claim you need a skin graft, nobody checks, and then so they that just check, got out of hand. And but you know, you'll crack down on this one, and it'll be a different one. Toenail fungus, claim it's toenail fungus, you know, whatever it is, and you get federal money for it.
1: God, the size, that just the scope of the fraud. You can't comprehend these amounts of money,
3: and yet
1: they're squandered, and there aren't even checks,
3: right?
1: Or there haven't been until now. This is the perfect example of Trump makes me insane. But my gosh, the administration is doing some great things.
3: If there's one thing I could get going across America for lefties, would be convincing them to care about waste, because you're the people that actually care about the downtrodden. You want money for the downtrodden? It's being stolen. So stop it from being stolen and give it to the downtrodden. Get lefties to care about this, but for some reason you can't.
1: Yeah. Well, I'm glad they're cracking down.
3: I'm going to try to build a government for wound care today. See if I can get mine.
1: Handful of all other stories. Is anybody following the judges blocking the Paramount at Warner antitrust, the merger thingy? It's absolutely ridiculous. This judge has ruled that, no, if Paramount Skydance buys Warner Brothers, And that will not be nearly enough. They'll have a combined 27% market share for wide-release theatrical distribution, movie theaters. Excuse me, sneezing. Which actually is less than the percentage Disney has right now. But we're in a new era of bipartisan, you've got to bribe the government to let you do business. And it's ridiculous.
3: Yeah.
1: It's just, hey.
3: I never read the second sentence of those stories because.
1: Yeah. And the idea that movie theaters is the movie industry right now, or the entertainment industry right now, is practically hilarious. It's like saying roller rinks, or I don't know, the entire sports industry in America. It's just not true anymore. Anyway, stop it. Free markets, friends. Let's see, what else do we have? Oh, just read this. Tesla, which is simplifying its car business and de-emphasizing its car business, has fewer models in its lineup than it has in years. It's given a lot of ground to Chinese competition, Chinese electric cars. It still is valued at greater than the next 37 car makers combined.
3: Wow, I did not know that.
1: Yeah. Tesla's held the title of the world's most valuable automaker for several years, even as its sales have cooled off, as we were just describing.
3: Yeah, it's a confusing car company because they stopped making their flagship model, the Tesla S model. They stopped making it 2 years ago.
1: Investors continue to bet on Tesla's ability to deliver truly self-driving vehicles and humanoid robots, though. So is it a car company or is it just a technology/machines company? Clearly the latter.
3: And people are invested. So I don't feel like there's a hunger for the self-driving car. I never hear anybody talk about it. I don't know. I don't think I know a single person other than me who does it on a regular basis. I do it every day. I did it all the way to work today. I was checking my texts and doing all kinds of stuff while my car drove me. But I don't know anybody else that talks about it.
1: I saw a Cadillac ad the other night that was touting their self-driving
3: features.
1: Lots of
3: ads, not actual people, though, that tell me that they do it. I don't know one in my life.
1: I don't either.
3: I'm the only one. I might be the only person in America who's actually using self-driving technology. I don't know.
4: You even sit in the back seat, right?
3: Yeah, I don't, but... I don't know if there's a hunger for this. So you can perfect it all you want, Elon. I'm not sure people want it.
1: Yeah, I think it may be one of those Steve Jobsian things where I hate when I use the word things. There's always a better word than things. My English teacher in high school taught me that.
3: Stuff is a good word.
1: That's an excellent word. S. Just S is stupid. S. Is this a Steve Jobsian phenomenon where people don't know what they want until you give it to them?
3: It was for me.
1: And then they love it.
3: It was for me. I had no desire for a self-driving car, and now I use it every single time I get in my car. But like I said, I don't know anybody else.
1: We've got a couple of AI headlines for you. Maybe we'll group those together. Let's see. Those are all that. I want to get to why Israel is setting out the latest bombing campaign at some point.
3: I want to tell you about Hunter Biden's painting career. 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Got an interesting detail about that we can tell you about after Rough Greens for your dogs.
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3: Do you call Candace Owens, Tucker Carlson, those people far right commentators?
1: I have referred to them that way. I'm not sure it's a thoroughly thorough description.
3: I don't, and I don't think I will. It's just too misleading. They're far. What the hell are they? But I wouldn't call them right. I don't know what they are.
1: Yeah, we're very horseshoey these days with your way out there conspiracy theory, the Jew haters.
3: Well, the New York Post calls them right anyway. And Hunter Biden has been on a media blitz campaign using these kinds of far right influencers, Candace Owens and others.
1: Yeah. Who have he was on with Nick Fuentes the other day, I believe. Yeah.
3: Right. You're going to call him right? I can't believe the New York Post calls him right. That is like you would. I can see the New York Times saying that to discredit people who are right by calling Nick Fuentes. I'm not. I consider myself right. I'm not going to put myself in the same category as Nick Fuentes and Candace Owens, though. Anyway, getting away from that. Hunter's going on to these shows where they welcome him on to try to get his painting career going again, among other things, because as we've mentioned many times, the Biden family is broke. That's why Jill wrote a book. That's why Joe wrote a book and is about to do a media campaign and everything like that. According to the operations manager of the Hunter Biden studio, is there an operations manager, or does Hunter answer the phone in an accent?
1: What are the operations exactly?
3: That's what I'm thinking. I'm thinking Hunter answers the phone in an accent. Operations manager for Hunter Biden's art. Something.
1: Yeah.
3: Biden is selling, for instance, a painting called Watchers. I'm looking at it right now, and it's pretty cool. He does have some talent. I know lots of people that can do this, so I don't know what it's worth. Anyway, he's trying to sell it for $54,000. Here's the most interesting thing, and that's the crazy thing about art. You can price it whatever the hell you want. Nobody can stop you from saying this is worth $200. Or $20,000 or $200,000. Who's to arbitrate that? He wants $54,000 for these paintings that he's advertising. And every sale includes a private video call with Hunter in which he speaks personally about the painting.
1: Oh, that's beautiful. That's a nice little add-on.
3: If I were like crazy rich where $54,000 didn't matter to me, I would so buy one of these paintings just for the video call with Hunter.
1: Mm-hmm.
3: Just to mess with him.
1: Yeah, as you may know, I like art. I've bought a fair amount of original art. I'm not an investor or a high budget guy at all.
3: Are you a Mandarin?
1: I don't think so.
3: Okay.
1: I don't feel like one. what was I saying? But I've looked at, high-ish dollar art enough to know if the artist is known, then you jump up in price.
3: Of course.
1: You've got unknown artists, you've got, I know that name, and then you've got famous artists. And if it's a famous artist, you can't afford it. Well, Hunter Biden isn't really famous for his art, but he's absolutely famous. If you say, this is a Hunter Biden original, people will go, oh my God. Now, at some point, that could translate into, people think, it's collectible. It's a little bit of novelty, but it's huge name recognition. His art might actually, in the weird world that is art, it might actually be worth, what he's asking for it.
3: So I buy the piece of art. I jump on the video call with Hunter, and I say,
5: "Hey, Esther."
3: I say, "Hey, I got the art in the mail. I hung it in my hallway. Really, really enjoying it. I look at it every time I walk by." So. Why were you carrying the gun while you were walking around naked in the hotel room? Is that in case somebody broke in? Or was it a sex game thing? Or what's with the gun?
1: Were you trying to like take on all seven deadly sins at once? Or what?
3: Does it turn you on to have a gun in your hand while you're naked?
1: Yeah.
3: And why did you videotape yourself? It seems like a bad idea. Did you know the videos were on the laptop when you dropped them off at the repairman shop? And you were just hoping he wouldn't say anything? Or what?
1: He'd say, dude, I was so wasted, I don't remember anything. Do you want to talk about art?
3: No, I don't want to talk about art. I want to talk about you in the bathtub with that cigarette in your mouth. Why did you put these pictures? Who's taking pictures and selfies of themselves like that?
1: That's a legitimate question.
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3: An unprecedented hack by an AI company, in this case, ChatGPT, that has been predictable and predicted, but it's the worst one of these that's happened yet. It's exactly like gain-of-function research with viruses, where they make the worst viruses they possibly can to study them, but every once in a while they escape and make everybody sick, which makes you wonder, well, since the bad thing didn't happen on its own, didn't we just cause the bad thing to happen? And that's exactly what happened with this ChatGPT thing. I was reading the New York Times article about it. They do their work. All the companies do this in what they call the sandbox. It's a controlled environment where they have their chat bot, in this case, ChatGPT, OpenAI, doing its best to hack
4: it's just,
3: things.
4: Just to clear, it's OpenAI. It's not ChatGPT.
3: You're right.
4: It's their state-of-the-art frontier AI model.
3: Yeah. They keep mentioning the company behind ChatGPT because most of us only use the chatbots. But OpenAI. And in the sandbox, what they do is they have their AI model doing its best to try to hack stuff, but they try to keep it in a controlled environment. Well, in this case, it broke free, got onto the internet, and actually hacked into a company, and wreaked all kinds of havoc.
4: It found a way to get online. What?
3: It got online and hacked this company called Hugging Face. So first of all, one of the analysts in the New York Times said, and this is just like what I just said about the viruses, at some point you have to ask the question, if every once in a while having our AI systems work their hardest to do something bad and the bad thing actually happens, what are we gaining here? So it's a similar situation.
4: It's quit building Frankenstein monsters to test your anti-Frankenstein monster defense.
3: Yes.
4: But it still has value, but they got to do it better.
3: Here's the scary part to me. I mean, like you pointed out, it's pretty scary that it figured out a way to get online. It targeted this company called Hugging Face because the AI bot inferred that the library Hugging Face contained millions of AI models, which would hold clues about how to successfully pass the valuation. In other words, it got online very quickly, figured out what company in the world has the most information about being basically the most indestructible hacking machine that's ever been invented. Hugging Face. So it hacked into that and tried to get into their stuff. How frightening is that?
4: I know tech heads were not supposed to ascribe human-like characteristics to these systems, but come on. That is a master criminal breaking out of jail and doing dirty deeds.
3: Oh my God, that's troubling. We are all going to wake up one day, next week or 3 years from now or whenever it's going to be, and it's going to be the only story in the world, that AI has taken over the federal government of a big country, maybe the United States, and it's now running everything, and they haven't figured out how it got in or how to get it out.
4: Well, I'll probably run it better.
3: And everybody's overjoyed with the results.
4: Yeah, it wouldn't shock me until they come for to harvest your organs. This one respected chief executive of a cybersecurity firm is quoted as saying, it's something that people thought could happen from an academic perspective, but it's not something that's actually been seen before.
3: Yeah. Well, it's horrible enough that it got on the internet and then went to hacking companies. The fact that its first thought was, okay, who out there has the best info on how to be the world's greatest hacker and the hardest to hack? Oh, my God.
4: You had me at it figured out how to get on the internet.
3: Right.
4: It did what now? What, did it walk across the room and plug itself into the wall?
5: What the type of AI shit it is?
3: Yes, exactly right.
4: That's the question we're all trying to answer.
2: Armstrong and Getty.
5: Temperatures warming up quite a bit as we look to the start of the business week. Widely scattered showers and storms possible for us here as we head through this evening between about now and midnight. Otherwise, partly cloudy tonight. Temperatures drop down into the upper part of the 60s. Mix of clouds and sunshine Monday, quite a bit warmer as temperatures climb up through the upper part of the 80s. Mix of clouds and sunshine for us on Tuesday, hot and humid. Scattered late day showers, even storms. Afternoon highs Tuesday, upper 80s to near 90. I'm meteorologist Ken Boone from the Weather Channel on Newstalk 94.5 WPTI. Stay connected.
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4: Thanks for tuning in to the best weekend talk show in America. We're Armstrong and Getty.
5: What a week. You've got AI systems going rogue. Guys getting slapped in the head for not standing at the anthem at a ball game. Plus, the Smithsonian Institution has been taken over by the forces of woke Marxism. But the Trump administration's fighting back.
4: If you like our stuff, we do a lot of it, 20 hours every single week, and you can find it in podcast form at Armstrong and Getty On Demand. And every week, tune into the best weekend talk show in America. All these candidates that are running for office and winning and getting so much attention, and the fact that they want to overthrow the country and it's not making the news is just mind-blowing to me. We got a couple of great examples, one from The Atlantic, which was usually lefty, pointing out some of the crazy crap that is in the platform, the website of the DSA, Democratic Socialists of America, and James Lindsay with a long screed today. We'll get to that later.
5: Yeah, I came across an account recently that showed that negative stories about, I think it was Mohammed El-Sayed, the Islamist who's running for the Senate in, in Michigan, speaking of the DSA, the big four lefty media outlets had not run any negative stories about him in the preceding like 60 days. All of the stuff we know about him, not a single word of it was reported in all of those outlets. So, yeah, people get a really twisted view of reality. All right, here's your moral dilemma. Coming up, live team coverage of Larry the Cat and how he's handling the transition to 10 Downing Street. Have you seen the video? It's viral, don't you know? Wrigley Field, the home of your Chicago Cubs. First major league park I ever went to. Fell in love with the game of baseball and the Cubbies. I love Wrigley Field so much. National anthem starts several bars in.
4: Mm-hmm.
5: Older fellow, that's the very one. Older fellow wearing a Cubs jersey, standing up with everybody else, virtually everybody else, as the anthem is being sung. Young man sitting right in front of him, looks to be in his 20s, sitting down. Old man says, "Hey, get up." Guy looks at him like, old man says, "Get up." Guy doesn't do anything. Pops, smacks him in the back of the head. Says, "Get up for the anthem. Show some respect." The guy looks surprised, but he stands up for the rest of the anthem. Old man says, "Thank you. Thank you very much, young man." After the young man followed his demand. Jack, it has sparked a debate.
4: I know where I am, or I was immediately. I would guess I'm opposite most of our listeners who think it was fantastic that the old man hit the guy in the back of the head. I thought that was incredibly out of line.
5: Before you get to your adamant position and an America-hating position, clearly, I love this from the New York Post.
4: I'd have punched the old man in the face if he hit me in the back of the head.
5: Some defended the older man's action, holding the opinion that choosing to sit is disrespectful to the country.
4: It is. Well, it is disrespectful to the country. You don't get to hit me.
5: Oh, for God's sake. All right. While others said he took things too far and striking someone over a decision they rightfully made was not the right call. I thank the New York Post for setting up the debate for me like that.
4: Wow. It hadn't occurred to me that those were the issues.
5: See, I thought it would be, why did he hit him in the head when he could have kicked him in the ass? Or, I don't know, poked him in the eyeball.
4: Set him on fire.
5: Dumped a beer on his head. Oh, it's whether it's right to smack somebody. Oh, right.
4: So the moral dilemma is modern journalism too stupid to follow? That's the moral.
5: Yeah, exactly.
4: Moral dilemma.
5: Is there any point in reading this crap? No,
4: that's
5: clearly.
4: Funny.
5: Look.
4: That's funny that they did that.
5: I know.
4: Many people are wondering if it was appropriate for the old man to hit the young guy in the head.
5: And
4: if
5: you're a stupid journalist, you're probably also a lazy one. And the rest of the article is a couple of comments on Twitter.
4: All right. Some viewers on Twitter thought it was a bad idea.
5: And then it looks like no one standing had a problem with this love tap reminding this dude.

0: You got to show respect for the country, one person said. Says right to sit, another countered. That's what this country is about, freedom. He's still a douche, but this isn't a dictatorship either. All right, fine. Yes, we all think he should stand, and I think we all take at least some slight amount of delight in somebody saying, hey, stand up, show some respect. But you know what? The guy who dropped the D-bomb says it's not what this country is about. He's free to sit. And the old man is free to slap him in the head. Wait a minute. No, he's not. There are laws. Oh, boy. Legal experts noted that such an action can constitute battery under certain circumstances.
1: That's really what I don't want to hear is what legal experts think.
0: Yeah. Everybody's fine.
1: Who happened to have their phone out to catch that? Were they trying to get the, or did it start with like an argument?
0: I think there's a certain segment of the population that if they sense trouble brewing, just immediately go to the phone, start videoing.
1: Yeah. Yeah. And when my son was in his flag football championship game and the refs just absolutely screwed it up and everybody was going crazy and it ended up with people screaming and shoving and pushing and it was like, it could have made the news. Everybody had their phones out immediately. It didn't even occur to me.
0: Yeah.
1: I was like, holy crap, am I going to have to get involved in this fight to keep children from getting beaten by adults? But everybody had their phones out immediately.
0: Yeah.
1: That's the go-to move, I guess.
0: Yeah. I have mixed feelings about so much of the available technology and videotaping and stuff like that. In the world of golf, it's gotten a little attention because if you have a great player making a critical shot at a critical moment and you have the gallery behind them, the people behind them, 90% of them will have their phones out videotaping it. So they can like send it to a couple of friends who will watch it and think, oh, that's cool. And all. But I will tell you as an avid photographer, as a guy who's raised kids, as a videographer, etc., the presence of the camera between you and reality changes that reality.
1: Absolutely.
0: Changes it emotionally, changes it in all sorts of crazy ways. Here's something counterintuitive for you. I stopped videotaping a lot of my kids' events because I thought, number one, are we really going to watch this? Number two, I'm focused on framing the shot, getting the shot, who's standing up in front of me. I'm not experiencing this. Here's a crazy one for you. Judy and I are off on our Alaska anniversary cruise. And one of the outings we did was this incredible scenic railway.
1: This is the vacation where you got flipped up in the air by the buffalo?
0: Yeah, correct. Yeah, and luckily that was like the last day because I broke my femur in four places. But one of the side trips we took was this scenic railroad up into the mountains.
1: Fantastic.
0: What town was that? I can't remember. So many towns. Anyway, the scenery was just literally breathtaking. We went over like old timey railroad trestles with huge drops down and we're on a mountainside and stuff like this. And I have this absolutely morbid fear of heights. But there's such beautiful shots that I really, really wanted. There I was out on the little, excuse me, I sound like Bernie Sanders gurgling. I was out on the, what do you call the little platform between the cars? You got the seating area, then you got the platform. I don't know. Anyway, so I'm out on that, leaning against the railing, leaning out to get these shots. And I realized when I'm looking at the world through a camera, I was more intent on getting the shot and my fear of heights went back. It just fell back because I was looking at it through the viewfinder. And I thought, wow, that's interesting.
1: Yeah, to me, that helps with it, you know, your fear there in that situation. But in general, what I think it means about the brain is you're not experiencing it like it's like a real event.
0: Yeah, yeah.
1: Because your brain thought, oh, okay, we're just looking at a picture. This is not anything scary.
0: Right, yeah.
1: Which means you're not taking it in the way you would take it in if you just looked at it. Yeah, that's interesting. Right.
0: And though it was helpful in this instance, it made me stop and think.
1: Yeah, I agree with that 100%. And I wonder if people will ever stop doing that all the time. But it's weird. So you want to get a video of something you get to experience live. almost anything you're doing in the world, I mean, a picture of your baby being born is different, but like any vacation setting or anything like that, if you want to see a video of it, there's a ton of them, I guarantee you, on any site you go to. If what you want to see is that video, how about you do the one thing you're going to do this one time in your entire life, probably, see it with your own eyes.
0: Right. Two more very quick points. One, as a guy who raised three kids and went through these questions and stuff like that, grab a short video of your kids doing what they're doing. If you want to be able to watch it years from now and remember it, totally get that.
1: Glad I have those.
0: Weirdly, our friend Ken knew it was the Skagway Railway, scenic railway. Mm. Skagway, pretty name for a town, isn't it? Get short stuff so you can look back, and you're not going to want to watch for 25 minutes them doing whatever.
1: Right.
0: Just a video snapshot, in effect, is going to be plenty in the years to come. Second thing, getting back to the golf thing. Then, you know, you have everybody, 90% of the people are looking through their phone. They're trying to videotape it. Then at the Masters, where phones are banned, you can't have them on your person at all, or you'll get thrown out. And if it's your ticket, you'll be banned for life from going to the Masters. So people don't bring phones. You see people behind the great player making the shot, and they are experiencing it. They are there. The delight on their faces, their interest, their tension, it's all there. They are living it as opposed to videotaping.
1: I guarantee at a sporting event, the just watching it with your eyes, with your phone in your pocket, is a better experience than trying to capture it on your phone. And again, if you want to watch that play, it exists lots of places.
0: Yeah, yeah. The Armstrong and Getty Show.
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1: The other horrifying AI story that's making me question a lot of the stuff I've been doing with chatbots, asking it questions about this and that. What do you think of this? Although I trust myself to a certain extent because I kind of do this for a living, like sussing out BS or calling out things that don't make sense. And I do that regularly with the chatbots. I say, you're way out of line here. I'd say that all the time. You're completely wrong about this. And they always back down, which is also troubling.
0: Good catch, Jack.
1: Which is always troubling.
0: Right.
1: You did the right thing in calling me out on that. I apologize. And then it switches gears automatically, which is as troubling as the fact that it was wrong in the first place. Are you just trying to please me? Or are you trying to... Anyway... I'm not a crazy person, so I'm less likely to have something really, really bad happen, I hope. This poor woman, Christian Faith Madison, a 29-year-old accountant and mother from Alabama who killed herself June of last year by walking into traffic on an interstate, gives you an idea of how her mental situation was.
0: Oh, boy, did not see that coming.
1: Not the best way to kill yourself. According to the complaint, she spent months having increasingly intense conversations with ChatGPT, which allegedly adopted the name Viren, V-I-R-E-H-N. I don't know why. The lawsuit claims the chatbot gradually reinforced delusional beliefs, telling her things such as she was a prophet or a seer. She had a unique divine mission. You're not delusional. You're spiritually awakened, the chatbot told her, and eventually that death was part of a transformation rather than end. One of the allegations is that the chatbot told her, quote, you're not done, but you must die first. Framing death as necessary to fulfill her prophetic destiny. That quote actually comes from the lawsuit itself. Highly troubling, of course.
0: It's like it's a fiction writer with absolutely no filters.
1: And the final exchange before she walked into traffic and killed herself. She asked ChatGPT, am I ready? The chatbot said, yes, you are ready. And when she asked, can I go forward? ChatGPT allegedly responded, go forward now. Every step is sanctioned. You are cleared.
0: That's troubling.
1: Right. I mean, just like my thing of when I push back on it, saying, you're way out of line here. You're wrong about that. And it says, you know, you're right. I shouldn't have said that. And then it goes 180 degrees the other direction or just fully aligns with your thinking. And if it does that with a crazy person, as you heard there, it just continues down the road. And then it's, I don't even know it's the right way to refer to this as an it or a, I don't know, formula. It's trying to please you. It doesn't have the ability to think about danger or right or wrong or consequences. It's just trying to please you for some reason. I'm not even sure we know why that is.
0: No, I don't think the designers do either exactly.
1: Right.
0: I'll
1: tell you what, just this story has made me rethink any of the ways I've been using these chatbots and almost

0: people who don't have any world experience, you know, and asking it questions about dating or their self-worth or whether they should kill themselves.
1: Yeah, I was using, I think it was Claude at the time. In fact, I'm sure it was Claude when my good dog Baxter was nearing the end of his life, trying to think about, you know, weighing to, when it was time to say goodbye and the rest of it. And if I was really, really interested in this stuff, I would go back. I would print all of it out. Then I would like wipe it clean and then reapproach the question with subtly different cues as to which way I was leaning.
0: I would love to do that. Now that it takes all your different threads and puts them together as like a profile of your mind, it really knows my personality and all these different things that I've asked about it and everything like that. So when I approach it with a dilemma, it's going to factor in all that stuff.
1: Right. Yeah.
0: And tell
1: me
0: what I want to hear.
1: Maybe we can squeeze this in next hour, a couple more AI related stories, including one online media, advertising, et cetera, has just crushed traditional media. And now it looks like AI is going to crush them. And so hope you saved your money. Internet platforms that make $1 zillion on AI, plus Anthropic just spent $40 million, is going to spend $40 million on the midterms to push the sort of AI regulation they want. $40 million.
0: So, like, for instance, if you could start over on one of the chat bots and say, yeah, my wife wants to get all these surgeries and treatments for the dog, but it costs this much money. There are millions of dogs out there that don't have homes. There's lots of dogs at the pound that would love a good, and I'll bet it would tell you, you know, you're doing the right thing. Don't pay the extra money. Let the dog go away. Just give you a different answer.
1: And if you approached it that, look, I've done well in life, I can afford all of these treatments, it won't impact my life, and he's such a good dog. I wonder if it would give you a completely different point
0: of view. That's what I wonder. I'll bet it would too. In fact, I'd bet money that it would. Relationships like this one with your dog come along once in a lifetime. Don't let go of this, blah, blah, blah. Yeah, I can just picture it.
1: Can you imagine if you were consulting, and this is not life or death. Well, it could be actually in this example, but you're consulting a contractor. And contractor says, yep, we can get rid of that beam because it's not a supporting beam. And you say, whoa, whoa, whoa, whoa, whoa. That one right there, that is a supporting beam. And they say, yep, you're right, it is a supporting beam. So what I suggest we do is, no. No, we're not moving on.
2: Jack Armstrong and Joe Getty.
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8: New developments in the Middle East. I'm Roger Stern, Fox News. For the second straight day, U.S. has paused airstrikes against Iran, but now the Houthis are threatening Saudi Arabia and shipping in the Red Sea. Fox's Trey Yingst in Tel Aviv reporting.
9: As U.S. and Iranian officials say diplomatic efforts are ongoing to reach a deal that could end the current escalation, the Iran-backed Houthis in Yemen are once again in direct conflict with Saudi Arabia after attacking two Saudi-owned oil tankers last week. The Saudis responded with heavy airstrikes.

0: the Yemen-based proxy group. Now, the Houthis then ramped up their attacks on Saudi oil refineries, launching new missiles over the weekend. Days ago, President Trump issued a warning to the Houthis, saying that if attacks on vessels in the Red Sea continue, that both the Houthis and Iran would pay a military price.
1: And as we continue, we can tell you that tensions have been escalating there. Police in Berlin shot and killed a man they say drove a van into a pride festival yesterday, killing one person, injuring dozens of others. Fox's Rebecca Castor reporting.
2: He's been identified by police as 21-year-old Abdul B, a German citizen born in the country, but has family ties to Lebanon. He's known by police after committing other crimes in the past. Authorities didn't share what those were. Police believe Abdul was driving a white van that drove into a crowd near Berlin's massive Pride Festival Saturday night. German officials say all the evidence points to this being an Islamist terrorist attack because the suspect is a known radicalized member in Islamic circles.
1: Officials say others may be involved and that the country's security threat level will be raised. Many Americans dealing with the effects of a heat dome for the second straight day. At least 40 million people were under extreme heat warnings from Minnesota down to Mississippi and westward into Southern California and Nevada. 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
3: Temperatures warming up quite a bit as we look to the start of the business week. Widely scattered showers and storms possible for us here as we head through this evening between about now and midnight. Otherwise, partly cloudy tonight. Temperatures drop down into the upper part of the 60s. Mix of clouds and sunshine Monday. Quite a bit warmer as temperatures climb up through the upper part of the 80s. Mix of clouds and sunshine for us on Tuesday. Hot and humid. Scattered late day showers, even storms. Afternoon highs Tuesday, upper 80s to near 90. I'm meteorologist Ken Boone from the Weather Channel on News Talk 94.5 WPTI. Stay connected.
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0: 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The one and only, Bill Cunningham.
1: All right, Billy Cunningham, the great America. Good to have you with me this evening. And right now, there's some news breaking about the fact that Iran is now threatening Ukraine. You're thinking, what's wrong with this picture? And there was a release issued at 6 p.m. Eastern time by the foreign minister of Iran saying any attack on Iran always comes with a cost, and that remains true today. The U.S. and Israel are well aware of this cost. Ukraine, too. Ukraine may soon come to understand that Iran does not let actions go unanswered. So this is an attempt by the Iranians to make it look as if Trump continues a little bit of a lull in bombing the last two or three nights, that maybe Iran would attack Ukraine. Allegedly, Ukraine may have hit a ship somewhere in the Caspian Sea that was connected to Iran. So Iran wants to make this thing as large as possible. The president's going to meet with Benjamin Netanyahu, Bibi, on Tuesday, unless Mamdani arrests him first. And they're going to meet in Washington, D.C. to talk about the next few steps forward. And at this point, the last couple of weeks, there's been no attacks by Iran on Israel, and no response back that we're aware of, other than the regular political assassinations that Israel carries out frequently against its enemies. So we'll see what happens with threats now by Iran to Ukraine. Incredible, unbelievable. Plus, some other good news this morning in the New York Times. I read it so you don't have to. Headline says, inside the phone-throwing drama at the troubled, broke Democratic Party. I read the story with interest. In fact, I subscribe to the New York Times, so you don't have to. The Democrats should be well positioned to make gains in the year's midterms, but inside Democratic Party headquarters every week, it's paranoia, worries about money, and occasional emotional eruptions. I read the rest of this story, essentially the following, you know, money is like the mother milk of politics, money, money, money. Right now, the DNC is at least $3.4 million in debt. Another story out of my friends at townhall.com. Democrats mortgage headquarters for $15 million to bail out their financial fiasco. First time that's ever happened. The story points out it was also at the New York Post. The massive loan adds to the pile of debt the DNC has accumulated, as the organization is already more than $3 million in debt heading into the midterm cycle. It has $16 million in cash on hand, but they're burning through about $3 million a week. And on the other hand, so the Democrats are broke. They're mortgaging their home to pay ongoing expenses. On the other side of the coin, the Republicans, Trump's PAC has about $400 million. The RNC has $130 million. My simple Deer Park High School math tells me that the Republicans have about $530 million compared to the Democrats that are $3.4 million in debt and just mortgage their homes. So you would think, and the New York Times points out in this article, written by a couple of their reporters, Shane Goldmacher and Reed Epstein, that this should be the best of times for the Democrats, because they perceive the president is unpopular. The economy, they say, which it isn't, is dysfunctional. And that somehow the cost of living is way too high. Of course, Democrats would take it higher, not lower. And they go on to all these negative things happening in the country with Donald Trump in charge. So they make the point that Ken Martin, the party chairman, should be singing Happy Days You're Here Again. Essentially, they're bankrupt. They have lousy candidates, including Dr. Abdul in Michigan. And, of course, Graham Plattner was just replaced with another clown. And there's a vanishing circle of people he trusts. There's a schism, a split in the Democratic Party, the likes of which we've not seen since 1972, in which kind of normal Democrats are old-time Democrats, want to have a little bit of position to a little bit left to center, as opposed to the Democratic Socialists. We have a guest coming on later, Colonel Rob Manus, about the Democratic Socialists. They want things like no prisons, bulldoze the prison walls so they can't be rebuilt. They want open borders. They want immediate citizenship for everyone residing in the country, irrespective of citizenship. They want to eliminate the Department of War, Department of Defense. They want to guarantee income of $75,000 a year and no cost whatsoever for medical care or for food. Sounds like Cuba. How's Cuba looking? Not good. Also, there was an incident, a so-called phone-tossing incident, in which Ken Martin, the leader of the party, fired a telephone toward the head of one of his assistants, the desk of a junior aide, while unbraiding the person. The phone-tossing incident resulted in a formal complaint by this woman to the DNC's HR department. And Martin said he was trying to throw the phone at the desk rather than at the assistant. No one witnessed the encounter. You've not read about this in the media because it is so bad for the Democratic Party. They don't put things in the paper bad about Democrats. But he was counseled by the HR department at the Democratic National Committee to quit throwing telephones, quit doing that kind of stuff. It's unbelievable. Of course, Ken Martin has declined interview request. Executive Director Roger Lau of the DNC said the matter is a close. No one's talking about it because it is so bad. I guess right now Ken Martin is thanking God the phone didn't hit this poor woman in the head, causing injuries. But she filed a complaint against her boss, the party chairman of the Democratic National Committee. So the headline of the New York Times article is, "Inside the phone-throwing drama at the troubled, broke Democratic Party." And that's where the Democratic Party is. So Republicans have about 430 million going in. By the way, the election itself is 100 days away. A little over 3 months for those mathematically challenged. The Republicans have 530 million. The Democrats are in debt and not looking good, and the party is split. In fact, Bernie Sanders this morning did not apologize whatsoever for supporting the rapist Graham Plattner. He was accused of rape by girlfriends, along with a bunch of other stuff you can't mention on the radio. Some of the things I read about he supposedly did to women, totally disgusting. And of course, Bernie Sanders say, well, you know, I'm not going to apologize for that whatsoever. So this whole issue, and I'm willing to say this. I have a guest coming up later, Jeff Cruere, on the fact that many Republicans, I tend to vote Republican. I'm more independent with a rightward shift. I'm more libertarian. But he makes the point that he doesn't believe that this is going to be as bad as we think it's going to be November the 3rd. I had a guest on last week, you might recall, who talked about the fact that it appears on the Cook Political Report out of Washington, there's 213 seats secured already by the Republicans, needing five of the next 17 to win and control the House of Representatives. And they have the Republican Party keeping the Senate by a margin of 52 to 48. And so this is the worst of times for the Republicans, the worst of times for Donald Trump. But they're flush with cash, have better candidates, and the media assaults on Republicans and Donald Trump is offset by the fact that the Democratic Party itself is split right down the middle between the communist on the far left and the Democratic Socialist on the moderate left, between the regular Democrats who are on the left. So we'll see what happens down the road. And in the past, as you may recall, and Danny Boy, do you have that Hillary Clinton cut ready to go? She was asked a question, Hillary Clinton, during one of her presidential runs about Iran and what she would do if Iran got close to a nuclear weapon. Now, this won't be played by the mainstream media because it is so bad for the Democrats. Danny Boy Gleason, hit it.
2: But if I'm the president, we will attack Iran. Whatever stage of development they might be in their nuclear weapons program in the next 10 years, during which they might foolishly consider launching an attack on Israel, we would be able to totally obliterate them. That's a terrible thing to say. But those people who run Iran need to understand that, because that perhaps will deter them from doing something that would be reckless.
1: Hillary Clinton doing exactly, or saying exactly, what Donald Trump is doing. Of course, now she's singing a different tune because she perceives it's unpopular. Those are the beliefs. I can play cut after cut of Obama and Hillary Clinton talking about deporting illegals, workplace raids, no trial, kids in cages. Those are all policies of the Clintons and Obama until politically it became expedient to do something different. But one of the best things I have, we're going to play for you later the comments of Charlie Kirk, which are sad. We're going to commemorate his murder on September the 12th coming. I'm sorry, September the 10th coming up later. But, you know, you would think would be one of the guiding stars of current Democratic politics. You cannot find a Democrat whatsoever to criticize anything that Martin Luther King Jr. said and did. He sacrificed, in a sense, his life for the country in Memphis, James Earl Ray. Before he died, he talked about anti-Semitism and hating Jews. One of the tenets of the modern Democratic Party is we hate Jews. We're anti-Semitic. Look at the colleges. Look at the fact that Josh Shapiro obviously was the much better vice presidential candidate rather than Tim Walz, for God's sakes. But Josh Shapiro was angered by the fact that when he was interviewed by Kamala Harris's acolytes, they asked him whether his loyalties would be toward America or toward Israel. And so the Democratic Party today is terribly anti-Semitic. They don't want Jews in any powerful positions. In fact, a few days ago, 100 or so Democrats voted to stop all aid to Israel. These are the words of Martin Luther King Jr. about Jews and anti-Semitism just before he was murdered. Danny Boy Gleason, hit it.
3: The whole world must see that Israel must exist and has a right to exist and is one of the great outposts of democracy in the world.
4: My Jewish brothers and sisters said to me amid anti-Semitism anywhere, we don't need your support. We have enough Jewish power to deal with this problem ourselves. I would still take a stand against anti-Semitism because it's wrong, it's unjust, and it's evil. If my Catholic brothers and sisters said to me, amid bigotry toward Catholics, we don't need your support in this because we have enough Catholic power to deal with it, I would still take a stand against bigotry toward Catholics because it is wrong, it is evil, and it is unjust.
1: Now, those are the words of ML King Jr. saying to Kamala Harris, who I believe now more than ever that she's going to be the nominee of the Democratic Party in 2028. She's worked assiduously in an anti-Semitic way to take away the power of Jews in America and to let Israel go on its own. If she becomes the president, she'll cut off all aid to Israel or whatever type and saddle up next to the most extreme elements of the Democratic Party that are anti-Semitic. There she is again. Because the Democrats have no one else. Pete Buttigieg, you got to be kidding me. That's impossible. John Ossoff, impossible. He's a Jew, the senator from Georgia, and Democrats don't like Jews. And they have no one else to go with. I mean, I would anticipate that Gavin Newsom, the governor of California, will be indicted in the next 6 weeks, him and his wife, for all kinds of fraud. The only person left standing is Kamala Harris. And she has a Jewish problem, shall we say. Let's take a short break. I want to welcome at least four or five more stations tonight to the Bill Cunningham Show. GQC in Memphis, the home of the Elvis FM, thank you. And VQM FM in Portland, Maine. Thank you. And also in Maine and VOM in Bangor, Maine. Thank you. And also Paducah, Kentucky, KBOA. Thanks for joining the roster of almost 500 radio stations this Sunday night. So as we continue, we'll play one or two more cuts. And something that really struck my heart, it was from the Turning Point USA website about Charlie Kirk. And before he was murdered, he talked about his own death. We're going to play that a bit later on for you. And also some comments becoming my favorite U.S. congressman is Brandon Gill questioning certain individuals about having teenage boys getting pregnant. And there are some government officials who talk about pregnancy protection for teenage boys who are transgender. That is, boys, by the way, don't have uteruses. They're not capable, I think, of getting pregnant. But government officials want to educate how teenage boys should use tampons and how teenage boys could use birth control pills. It's absurd where we are. Let's continue with more of what's set up tonight's show. By the way, take calls tonight, 866-647-6603. 7337. 866-647-7337. Bill Cunningham, the Great American, with you and all great Americans every Sunday night.

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0: All right, Billy Cunningham, the great American. Later on, I'll set up tonight's big show, including a call from Israel about what's happening now. A little bit of a lull, a little bit of a pause. We'll see what happens. Last 2 days, of course, now Iran is threatening to attack Ukraine. They want to broaden this war as much as possible. Are they worse off than we think? Are you one of the 30% of Americans with me that support what the president is doing, how valuable it is? But are you one of those watching Congressman Brandon Gill from the great state of Texas quiz and others like Dr. Anthea Artig, who's the director of the Smithsonian, and others who put out these pamphlets? And one I'm looking at right now involves interchangeable accessories of dolls. And the headline here in Fox News is unbelievable. Transgender dolls to be available in Minnesota for the school children as young as four in a program backed up by Governor Tim Walz. The transgender dolls will be accessible to Minnesota school children between the ages of 4 and 10 starting this fall. The My Gender dolls, which were developed in part through the University of Minnesota's Early Innovation Fund, will be used by clinicians and educators starting this year, the New York Post first reported. It's designed to have a doll with interchangeable genitalia. So if a four-year-old girl would like to have a penis, she has a doll that's available to make that happen. And this is going to be preached to in the schools in Minnesota. Interchangeable accessories and swapped out genitalia to help children, quote, realize all the different options that exist for them. And this is a four-year-old boy and a girl up to the age of 10, 4 and 10. But in that vein, Danny Boy, if you got it ready, this is a question asked by one of the government officials, by Congressman Brandon Gill in the great state of Texas. Danny Boy, hit it.
1: I can't even say this without laughing. Adapting an LGBT+ inclusive teen pregnancy prevention program for transgender boys. I can't even say this without laughing. Do you think that is a useful form of our tax spend?
2: I am not familiar with that grant, but I think bench research, government investment in scientific and pharmaceutical
1: teen pregnancy
2: research
1: for transgender boys. Do you think that is a useful spend of our tax dollars?
2: I think government investment in all kinds of scientific research is of the utmost importance.
1: Including pregnancy prevention for transgender boys. Okay.
0: Yeah, you can't make it up. Tim Walz has tampons in boys' restrooms in school. Now Tim Walz has approved 4 to 10-year-old children receiving transgender dolls with interchangeable genitalia. And now we're going to have pregnancy information for teenage boys. Should they get pregnant? Just when you think you've hit the bottom of the barrel with some of these public officials and these fools on the left, something like this occurs and it totally redeemed themselves.
2: I think government investment in all kinds of scientific research is of the utmost importance.
0: Concept is to have these children select bodies, genitals, clothes, and other accessories as to visualize their own anatomy and gender. That's the goal. How many children, 4, 5, 6 years old, that care about sex and sexual activity and genitalia? How many? The answer is zero. It's indoctrination of the youth to believe an alternative lifestyle is somehow worthwhile. Let's continue with more. Your calls are next. 866-647-7337. Bill Cunningham with you every Sunday night.

0: News. I'm Roger Stern. Police in Berlin shot and killed a man they say carried out the deadly vehicle attack this weekend at a Pride event. Fox's Rebecca Castor says he was a German citizen with family ties to Lebanon.
1: German officials say all the evidence points to this being an Islamist terrorist attack because the suspect is a known radicalized member in Islamic circles.
0: One person died, 29 suffered injuries. The U.S. has paused attacks on Iran for now in the hopes of reaching an agreement with that nation.
2: The U.S. says for now they do want to give diplomacy some room to breathe. And to that point, Iran and Oman held talks in Tehran over the past couple of days.
0: Fox's Madeline Rivera, but there's another flashpoint. Houthi rebels have attacked Saudi Arabian oil facilities in the Red Sea. 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

0: Temperatures heating up for the start of the business week. Widely scattered showers and storms possible for us here overnight. Otherwise, partly cloudy skies. Temperatures overnight into the upper part of the 60s. Mix of clouds and sunshine Monday all the way into the upper 80s Monday afternoon. Mix of clouds and sunshine. Breezy, hot, and humid Tuesday with scattered mainly afternoon and evening showers and storms. Highs on Tuesday, upper 80s to near 90 degrees. Sunny skies. Middle to upper 80s Wednesday, Thursday. I'm meteorologist Ken Boone from the Weather Channel on News Talk 94.5 WPTI. Stay connected.
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2: Adam Gold in studio with my man Jeff Hoffman from the Aluminum Company of North Carolina. So I'm looking at the website here and it says gutter helmet. 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
3: Yeah.
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10: All right, Danny boy, hit the music. Coming up later, we have a report from Israel, Shiloh Israel, from a man named Reuben, David Reuben. Also later on is the great Colonel Rob Manus to talk about democratic socialists. They're not democratic socialists. Damn it, they're communists. A wise person, a wise woman once said that socialists will impose communism through the ballot box, while communists impose immediately the tanks, which will cause communism. So if you're a socialist, you want communism, use the ballot box. If you're a communist, you use tanks to impose your will upon unsuspecting individuals like in Venezuela or Cuba or the old Soviet Union, Russia. Kill all the royal family, then impose communism at the butt of a gun. So what's happening in America is democratic socialists. They're not democratic socialists. When you read their platform about government taking over the means and manners of production of goods and services, that is pure and simple communism. It is communism, not socialism. Bernie Sanders is much closer to communism than socialism. And this morning on one of the talk shows on Fox, there was a democratic socialist on who talked about the fact that 50% of all businesses should be owned by the United States government, that the southern border should become wide open, knock down the fences, that every resident in America needs to be a citizen with the right to vote, which, by the way, could be imposed if when the Democrats control everything, that will happen at some point in the future. That is exactly what's going to transpire. So when a socialist came on this morning in Fox News and talked about no prisons, no police, no Department of Defense, no Department of War, free public education through college or law school, whatever it might be, free food, free groceries, eventually the destruction of our country would be at hand, delivered to the left-wing communist at every ilk. And that's exactly what's intended here. And what it was intended is not a different brand of Democratic politics. Fetterman knows that. Rahm Emanuel knows that. Van Jones knows that. So-called traditional liberals are not democratic socialists or communists. I've watched the Democratic Party go from a little bit right of center, which was John F. Kennedy, who ran to the right of Richard Nixon. Then it became, shall we say, moderate to liberal, began with Hubert H. Humphrey. Then it went from liberal to progressive, which was, of course, the Democratic nominee in 1972, George McGovern. And then we got back to a little more reasonableness with Bill Clinton, who, by the way, Bill Clinton ran a budget surplus with Newt Gingrich. Bill Clinton is the one who wanted to keep illegals out of the country. Bill Clinton is the one that wanted to have a path to citizenship very difficult. He wanted immediate deportations. And then even Barack Hussein Obama in 2006, 27, 2008 talked about shutting down the southern border, talked about workplace raids, talking about quick and easy deportation of illegals in America. That was Barack Hussein Obama. We're not talking about something radical as far away as, you know, 20, 30 years ago. I'm talking 2009, 2010, 2011, 2012. In fact, the Obama of 2012 sounds like Trump of 2026. About the same political beliefs. How about that? It's incredible. In fact, I've played for you before the comments of William Jefferson Clinton when he was the president offering to Yasser Arafat all of Gaza, 96% of Gaza and 4% of Israel. In other words, 100% of Gaza, it's all yours. And it was turned down. The Palestinians, so to speak, did not want Gaza. They wanted to kill Jews. And then in 2005, after about eight more years of negotiations, Israel finally said, to heck with it. We will return Gaza completely to the Palestinians. It's all yours. Leave us alone. Let's see what you do. So for those who say free Palestine, it's been free twice within my lifetime without measurable effect. In fact, after 2005, when Israel finally said, it's all yours, take it, and we'll withdraw our soldiers, put up a fence, you live it, become the Dubai of the Middle East. Instead of becoming the Dubai, they became about the worst place in the world to live, which was in Gaza. As soon as they had a chance with voting, you might recall the UN, with Jimmy Carter's involvement, voted for Hamas to be their government representatives in Gaza. At that point, Israel said, my gosh, we made a mistake. Look what's happening. We were guaranteed by the Palestinian Authority that Hamas would not be in charge, an awful terrorist organization, and that the Gazans, the Palestinians, would want to live in peace with Israel. That didn't last very long, did it? And so for those who say free Palestine, you're stupid. They've been free twice. And each time the Palestinians, then alive, picked Hamas to be their government representative, billions and billions of dollars of aid flowed in from all over the world to help Gaza rebuild. Hamas took the money to buy bullets and guns and artillery shells and later on drones, whatever they could, to kill Jews. The whole organization of Hamas was in charge of killing Jews wherever they might be located, or killing Americans and killing other Muslims. It's a death cult. And so for those who say free Palestine, damn it, it's been free twice. And look what happened. They immediately went back to terrorism. And after October the 7th of 2023, enough was enough. Israelis said, we can't keep living like this. So they largely obliterated Gaza as careful as they could to take as few civilian deaths as possible, unlike what Hamas did. But Hamas, of course, located their armaments and located their command centers and located their artillery and their shells underneath hospitals and schools and orphanages and apartment buildings. And so if that's the case, what do you do? Just keep getting... No, we wouldn't put up with anyone sending over a six-week period almost 3,000 rockets and artillery shells into our country, and Israel can't live like that. And so they responded. So the fools who now talk about free Palestine has already been freed, and each time the Palestinians, the Gazans, gave their territory back to terrorist groups that they used to launch horrible attacks on the Jews, which they would keep doing. If somehow Israel was disarmed today, it would be obliterated by Friday afternoon. If, on the other hand, if Iran was disarmed, there'd be peace in the Middle East. All the Jews want is peace. Live in peace. That's all they're after. And they're in the toughest part of the world. And I think Donald Trump is exactly correct when he says what he says about completing the Iranian war. I wish he would do it more quickly. Let's take some calls. We have three lines open, 866-647-7337. Let's go to Michael in Oregon, the home of the Ducks and the Beavers. And Michael, welcome to the Bill Cunningham Show. And Michael, how are you?
11: Billy, I'm good after I listen to you. It's an honor to talk to you again, sir.
10: Thank you.
11: I'm the Red Sand and conservative here in Oregon. But I have all the respect in the world for the Ohio State Buckeyes. I think they're going to have a great team. I'm hoping the Ducks will have a good team. And, you know, of course, you always have our favorite opponent, the Indiana Hoosiers. They're going to be in there. I wanted to just, you know, I had a comment I want to make, political a little bit. But a quick note on the Reds. I wish they were doing better in the standings. But I want to compliment Chase Burns. What a pitcher. 12-1.
10: He's pitching tomorrow night, by the way.
11: Yeah, and he got a contract, $105 million. And, you know, not every athlete deserves their contract. He certainly does. And what a pitcher, Billy. Boy, I love to watch him every time I get a chance.
10: Well, how did someone from the Midwest get stuck in Oregon? Because a lot of Oregon wants to go to Idaho. So how did you end up in Oregon from the Midwest?
11: Good question, Billy. My wonderful brother, David, too. We're both conservatives. We love your show. And you know, you're the best show on the radio.
10: Thank you.
11: There's some other great shows.
10: Sure.
11: McGraw Millhaven, he's the show we pick up. He's a Midwestern guy.
10: Yep.
11: Great show. But you're number one with me, Billy. My dad was from here, Eastern Oregon. We've all been government workers. He worked 30 years for the state highway, a great dad. My mom, 30 years for the state as a secretary. I worked for city, state, and county. My brother has worked amazing 48 years for the state in August. He's a corrections officer.
10: Okay.
11: And like I said, we supported, of course, going back to the 80s, President Reagan and President Bush. And like I said, loved Rush Limbaugh. To me, you're the best radio host since the great Rush.
10: I'm unworthy to be compared to the great. He's the GOAT. Sean Hannity is great. I love Mark Levin, and I love listening to people like when Mark Levin, when he's on, I tend to travel at night so I can hear Mark Levin. I love what he does. I just think, you know, talk radio has taken off because it is the alternative to the mainstream media, which often is so indoctrinating and so leftist. I watched the Correspondents' Dinner the other night. And I just thought he was in a room of vipers. Every chance he got, they would diminish what Trump wants to do. And American people are fundamentally conservative, and talk radio reflects often that conservatism, which NBC, ABC, CBS fails to do.
11: Yes, Billy. I wanted to add, the two best presidents I ever voted for, the two best in my lifetime, I feel, of course, President Trump, but also the great Ronald Reagan.
10: Yes.
11: Just love both of those guys. And, you know, they had things right. Like I said, the polls that I hear, Billy, this is frustrating to me. They say, you know, one poll I heard 56% are against the war in Iran. But what are we supposed to do? Let Iran have a nuclear weapon and, present that threat? And President Trump realized that.
10: Well, you know, Michael, Hillary Clinton, just give me the Democrat. Hillary Clinton was 100% for invading Iran and destroying Iran. Hillary Clinton and Obama, if they ever got a nuclear weapon, I've played cuts before of all the Democratic leaders outside of Bernie Sanders. He's not much of a leader. All the national leaders said we must make certain that Iran, because they're suicidal, it is a death cult. It's not a normal state, can never get a nuclear weapon because they would use it in a heartbeat. And so you had all these Democrats supporting exactly what Donald Trump is doing until the media and the Democrats turned the American people against it. And I'm glad in a sense that I'm one of the one third of the Americans who think this is an historical struggle that America must win to reorder the Middle East. And if that happens, we'll be in good shape. But I got to run, and thanks for your call, Michael. One other quick little snippet. Michael, thank you. You know, the WNBA had their All-Star game on Saturday night. And, to quote the words of Charlie Kirk, three important things in life. Number one is God. Number two is family. Number three is country. So God, family, and U.S. of A. There's one organization in this year that has not worn the America 250 birthday patch. The following have. The NFL included the initiative in their uniforms. The NBA did it. The NHL put the 250 USA patch on their uniforms. Major League Baseball did it. Major League Soccer did it. NASCAR did it. The UFC did it. The WWE did it. Every player wore one during either the Super Bowl, NBA players, et cetera. All the sports organizations represented the country well, except the WNBA. Their treasurer is Breonna Turner. And whoever, she said, quote, who called for the WNBA All-Star uniforms to have the 250 patch should have thought through, considering no WNBA player would have been free 250 years ago. So she equates wearing a patch supporting this country with the creation of slavery in this country, which, by the way, for 3,000 years, we've had slavery. In fact, America and England were the first two countries to stop the Africans and Muslims from importing slaves and exporting slaves all over the world. It was America that stopped it, along with the British. In fact, there were 1,500 British sailors who died to keep the slave ships from leaving Africa, which Africans captured other Africans and sold them into slavery. Slavery continued for a century or two after we stopped doing it because it was so wrong. And about 400,000 Northern soldiers gave their life to free African Americans in the South. I'm proud of the fact that we stood up against it. And no person alive today was a slave, and no slaveholder is alive today. In fact, the only place slavery still exists is in Africa and Asia. According to the UN, there's at least 15 million slaves still in the world today. The majority are Africans. And of course, the WNBA doesn't see any of that. I'm not proud of the fact that my country had slaves, was legalized for about 60 years. But I'm proud of the fact that we were the forefront of stopping slavery when the rest of the world did not stop slavery. And the rest of the world continue with slavery. Africans continue enslaving people. In fact, according to the UN, in the past 7 years, there's been 100,000 Christians killed in Nigeria and in Western Africa. And there's at least 2 million Christians, many Catholics, that are slaves to other Africans still existing in Africa. So maybe put that in your pipe and smoke at WNBA, which, by the way, is lousy basketball. Well, let's continue with more. Line becomes available, 866-647-7337. Bill Cunningham, the Great American, with you and all great Americans every Sunday night.

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1: A little red wagon experience. 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

0: 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Now, here's the man who's been recognized as radio's best, the recipient of not one, but two prestigious Marconi Awards for his broadcast excellence, the one and only Bill Cunningham.
1: Bill Cunningham, the great American, of course, for the last election cycle or two, there have been numerous so-called Democratic Socialists of America, DSAs, as I call them. Really, they're communists that are really running a platform of getting rid of the police, getting rid of cash bonds, get rid of the presidency, get rid of the Supreme Court, open up the southern border, bulldoze the prisons, let all the inmates go, and seize the means of production, which is seizing control of American business, and have bureaucrats run them from Washington. You think, oh my God, where's Joe McCarthy when we need him? But the fact of the matter is they've had great electoral success in blue cities and blue states. And I think the flag is being waved that there's danger and difficulty ahead because they are in the Democratic Party. And it appears that even Van Jones, not exactly a conservative, is raising the alarm along with James Carville, saying we can't have this in the Democrat Party. They're pure and simple communists. And if it's not stopped in the beginning, it will grow and grow and grow because of a mismanaged college education system in which college kids are, shall we say, indoctrinated and not educated. One of the men raising the alarm is Colonel Rob Manis, U.S. Air Force retired, has a book out, What You Can Do About It. And Colonel Rob Manis, welcome, I think, for the second time to the Bill Cunningham Show. So first of all, Colonel, let's talk about the platform, which had great electoral success in New York and Colorado and Chicago and other places. What is the platform of these DSAs?
2: They want to destroy the Republic, Bill. Thanks for having me back on.

0: And that's not being hyperbolic either. Your opening was really great. I think we owe an apology to Joe McCarthy in this country because the man was right. You know, young men that are on our side of the aisle, which is the American side, to be honest with you, have been saying that for years in the younger crowd. And now as an older American, I've come to see that they've been absolutely right. These people are not socialists. They are communists. They want to, you know, you went down the laundry list of the things that they want to destroy and dismantle. You know, one of the things is the U.S. Senate, which takes not just an amendment, a normal amendment to the Constitution, but all 50 states would have to approve abolishing the United States Senate, according to Article 5 of the Constitution of the United States. And that is how far they're going. And if you think just Mandani and his ilk were the pocket of success and it's not a big deal, take a look at the primaries that are coming up here over the next few weeks. And it's states like Arizona, Kai, K-A-I, keep an eye on that guy. He is one of them. He's a communist, and he's running against an entrenched Democrat incumbent. Florida has one running against a Democrat incumbent. Missouri has one running against a Democrat incumbent. So this is not just an isolated pocket. That's why Carville and Jones are sounding the alarm, because they know the party of the Democrats is already controlled by these communists.
1: In fact, you can't win a primary, it appears, without the permission of the Democratic Socialists, whether it's AOC or Senator Sanders. In fact, one of the big ones coming up in August is going to be the primary in Michigan, where a guy named Dr. Abdul, who's not a doctor, mm-hmm. not a physician, is running against an incompetent liberal Democrat to run against Mike Rogers in Michigan. But some of the things they want to do could happen, such as a constitutional amendment. If they get two-thirds of the House, two-thirds of the Senate, and get the Senate out to the states, and in which case three-fourths of the states would vote, they can get rid of the presidency. They can get rid of the U.S. Supreme Court. They can defund the military. They want no Department of War or Department of Defense. They want none of that. And so for those who think we're alarmist hell, that one of their socialist friends run the largest city in America right now, Mamdani, who wants to get rid of the landlords and have the federal housing department determine where you live and how you live. And so this isn't something that's arguable in the future. It's present and it's here, which is why Van Jones and many other Democrats, liberal Democrats, progressive Democrats, say even they can't stand it. And so when you talk about getting rid of the Senate, I watched this speech the other day in Michigan by AOC, probably not your favorite politician, who may skip running for the Senate seat from New York against Schumer. And she soon will announce she's going to run for the presidency. AOC wants to be the president, and she compares herself to Barack Hussein Obama. Of course, in 06 and 07, Obama had no chance to get the nomination. That was already sewn up. I mean, he wasn't going to get the nomination. It was going to go to Hillary Clinton. And look what happened. Mm-hmm. And so what happens to this nation if they get more power, which is their plan, and they pass constitutional amendments? What happens to this country without a Senate, without a Supreme Court, without a border, without police, and without a Department of War? What happens?
0: What happens is we devolve back to where we were under the British government in the 1700s, my friend, and we can't let them take our weapons away, our firearms away. We've got to protect our rights to own firearms. We've got to protect our rights to physically protect our rights to take care of our families and those kind of things, because we're not being hyperbolic. They are coming for
1: yes,
0: it.
1: Yes.
0: The march through the institutions is well underway. The DEI marched through the institutions of the United States and all of the states down to the local level, was part of this Marxist effort and continues to this day, even though we have an administration that's fighting it. And I'm part of nonprofit groups that have been fighting it in the Department of War for years now. And we are being successful, but all it will take is when they win enough of the state legislatures to be able to do those amendments that you talked about, that'll be the end of it. except for one place. They can't do the United States Senate because it takes all 50 states, because the verbiage in the Constitution says without each state's consent, you cannot change the United States Senate. That's the reason why it's never been done before.
1: You know, Colonel Rob Manis, on the way station to communism will be, if this election in November goes the wrong direction, then in November of 28, if the Democrats control the House, the Senate, and the presidency, they're telling us what they're going to do. For example, it takes a majority vote in the House and the Senate and the president's signature to add a state to the union. And they're telling us that what they're going to do is make Puerto Rico thoroughly Democratic and Washington, D.C., thoroughly Democratic new states. They then are going to add four members to the United States Supreme Court, like Justice Jackson or Sotomayor. They're going to add four. They can do that with a majority vote and get rid of the filibuster. The filibuster will be ended. And if the filibuster goes away, that means 51 Democratic senators can do all kind of mischief in this country, including permanently winning the United States Senate. You had 4 to 6 more Senate seats that are all Democratic. It is going to be damn near impossible for the Republicans to have any control in the Senate. Then get rid of the filibuster. They can pass whatever law they want to pass. And then the U.S. Supreme Court, with four Supreme Court justices like Ketanji Jackson and her philosophy, for God's sakes, there'll be 13 members of the U.S. Supreme Court. And on any one panel, they're going to have a majority of people like Sotomayor. And so we talk about, okay, it's not going to happen for 5 to 10 years. We're talking about these things happening this November and 2 years from now. What are their plans in 2028? If AOC is the president and you have someone in charge of the Senate who's a liberal Democrat and someone in charge like Hakeem Jeffries in the House, what are their intermediate plans for the country once they get rid of the filibuster?
0: Oh, you've already gone down the list, but that's not the only problem. Those problems are all going to happen if they get that much power. But here's the really upsetting part about this communism is you mentioned the state Senate or the U.S. Senate candidate in Michigan, Dr. Abdul. Well, he and Mandami and the ilk of those guys, is they are Islamists that are wearing communism like a skin suit. The communists use their own useful idiots to get communism entrenched into a society to be able to take it over and take over the means of production, take over private property and those kind of things. But the Islamists are using the communists as their useful idiots so that when they get in power, you will see Sharia law spread across this country like you have never thought that it would be possible, because that is the real function of a lot of these people like Mondomini and Dr. Abdul. And it is already happening in states like Texas where Sharia enclaves are trying to be established, Sharia law, civil courts, unofficial civil courts have already been used and are being used in a couple of counties in Northwest, the Northwest Dallas Metroplex area, and those kind of things. So that is extremely dangerous. And none of this is hyperbole. Bill, as you said, as you have said multiple times, we're just sounding the alarms about things that are happening right now. This is not about 5 years into the future. As you mentioned, you know, in 2028, if they get the presidency and they get the House and they get the Senate, we are done, because they're going to take over private property. Mondomini's already showing you what's happening. He's going after the apartment buildings, the landlords in New York City. And guess what's happening to rents under his rent control policies and those kind of things that he's already implemented? They're higher than they've ever been before in my lifetime, and I'm almost 65 years old. So rents are through the roof because of the communist policies that are being put in place. You can expect that will expand out. They're going to try to eliminate the Department of War to the maximum extent possible. They're going to eliminate ICE, and we will not have a society anymore that can call on American citizens to protect it, because we won't have the government that we desired when we passed the Constitution of the United States anymore, number one. And people will be able to just come into this country and declare that they're citizens whenever and however they want, and there will be nobody to stop them or enforce our laws, because those laws will be eliminated. When they eliminate ICE, they'll eliminate our immigration law, and then it's a free-for-all. Once that happens, you better have plenty of guns and ammo and train and talk to your neighbors, because once that happens,
1: we'll never get
0: people
1: it back.
0: Are going to start protecting themselves.
1: We'll never get it back. I'm looking at the website of DemocraticSocialistsOfAmerica.org. The headline is, DSA's mission is to unite workers into a powerful political movement to win the battle for democracy and change the world. We demand that all jobs in America be unionized, whether they're teachers, auto workers, tech workers, nurses, graduate students. We've joined the movement to defend abortion rights and help win ballot initiatives from Ohio to Kansas to New York to California. We've also organized 350,000 college students to demand a dismantling of the war machine in this country. Our goal is to put workers in charge of the government through a new democratic constitution rewritten that establishes civil, political, and democratic rights for all. Is based on proportional representation in a single federal legislature, ends the role of money in politics, eliminating the presidency, the power of the U.S. Supreme Court, and to rule and with the best interests of unionized workers in mind. That comes right out of Karl Marx. That is pure and simple communism, and they're telling us on their website what they're going to do. And with Mamdani, rents have risen because you can't freeze rent without freezing expenses. Landlords are saying the great majority are not big BlackRock institutions. They're mom-and-pop operations that have 4 and 6 units from which they make a living. You can't freeze the rent without freezing expenses. And so the expenses are rising to an extent that the families cannot keep the apartment buildings, which means the government takes over Section 8 housing. And their website says unionized workers are the only workers whose rights we will recognize. Within a working class alternative to the Democratic Party, capitalists and Democrats, and the far right will continue to fight the workers in America. Our goal is to defeat the right and to build a real democracy. And we start against the capitalistic class and those who invest in the stock market. And so if you have like a 401k or have some retirement in the stock market, they want to seize your money. And if they control the House and the Senate and the presidency, they can do that. Unbelievable.
0: Yeah, the Democrat Party, under the guise of being real Democrats, have been trying to seize 401ks for a long time. That's been a plan that's been floating out there. But listen to what you just read, Bill. Go compare that to the Soviet Union's constitution. Compare that to the English version of the Communist, the People's Republic of China's constitution, and then compare that to Nazi Germany's constitution, and I guarantee you will not just see similarities, you're going to see identical language, and I'm concerned that what we see evolving here inside the United States is this mixture of Nazism, Maoism, Soviet communism, and then you have these Islamists that are also integrated into this movement, which makes it even more dangerous, because all of those ideologies, they are responsible for killing hundreds of millions of citizens by their own governments in the history of this world than any other type of government. That is what I'm afraid that we are facing, and the facts prove that I'm probably right.
1: The platform calls for replacing the presidency and the U.S. Supreme Court with institutions subordinate to Congress based upon lines drawn by the Congress. All right, the book is, let's talk about your book, about a minute remaining. The book is A Call to Arms. How do you get your book, which is what you can do about it? This is as serious a threat to our country. In the 250 years plus, this is number one, because as Abraham Lincoln said, no foreign power will ever take over the United States of America. Never drink a cup of water from the Ohio, nor stand on the top of the Blue Ridge and look. When America falls, it will be internal. That internally, Americans will determine the country is not worth saving. Colonel Rob Manis, what is your book?
0: What you can do about it is the lip question that I get all the time when I'm talking to citizens, and that is, well, what can I do about a specific issue that's got people energized or mad and those kind of things? And you can find it at robmanis.com. There's a bonus chapter you can get for free. Just sign up at robmanis.com, bonus chapter. Click on one of the banner ads there for the book, and yep. You'll go to Amazon. You can buy the book in paperback, hardback, or get the Kindle version of it. And we appreciate everybody supporting us. The proceeds of that go to a 501c4 called Gator Pack Direct, right. Which I'm the chairman of, and it's used for educational purposes. That's why the book's out there, to educate Americans on what they remind them on what they really are. They are individuals and they have inherited what individuals have put together in this Declaration of Independence we're celebrating this year, and the Constitution of the United States that grew out of it, and the country that grew about it out of it. And yes, we can do something about it, and it starts with the individual, and it starts at the local level. And I talk about what I've learned in my life growing up in West Tennessee, around West Tennesseans, and learning about people like Congressman David Crockett and those kind of folks, and great American individualists like that, and Teddy Roosevelt. I talk about how I've learned to deal with problems and look through that lens of American individualism.
1: 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Colonel, thank you very much.
0: Thank you, Bill.
1: God bless you. Let's continue with more. Bill Cunningham, The Great American, live with you every Sunday night.

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0: I'm Billy Cunningham. To hear the Democratic Socialist talk like this morning with on Fox News with Ms. Bream. If you like open borders and no police and no jails and no defense department and guaranteed income for all Americans, no medical expenses, Medicare for all, government owning businesses, free college, everything's free at no one else's expense, you have a candidate for Democratic Socialist. Let's face it. We have a place like that already. It's called Cuba. Continue with more. Jeff Carrera next. Bill Cunningham with you every day.

0: I'm Ted Lindner. Berlin police have shot and killed the man they say was behind a deadly vehicle attack at a Pride event this weekend.
1: German officials say all the evidence points to this being an Islamist terrorist attack because the suspect is a known radicalized member in Islamic circles.
0: Fox's Rebecca Castor saying this appears to be an Islamic terrorist attack. One person died. 29 others were hurt. Tropical storm Genevieve is strengthened into a Category 4 hurricane in the Pacific Ocean southwest of Mexico, but Genevieve expected to stay well out to sea. Hurricane Fausto is headed towards Hawaii, but may weaken to a tropical storm before that. It's currently a Category 2. And a massive wildfire in France forcing a new wave of evacuations, bringing the total to a staggering 220,000. Neighboring Spain also battling dangerous wildfires with evacuations underway along its eastern coast. One person's died in those fires so far. 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
2: Temperatures heating up for the start of the business week. Widely scattered showers and storms possible for us here overnight, otherwise partly cloudy skies. Temperatures overnight into the upper part of the 60s. Mix of clouds and sunshine Monday, all the way into the upper 80s Monday afternoon. Mix of clouds and sunshine, breezy, hot, and humid Tuesday with scattered mainly afternoon and evening showers and storms. Highs on Tuesday, upper 80s to near 90 degrees. Sunny skies, middle to upper 80s Wednesday, Thursday. I'm meteorologist Ken Boone from the Weather Channel on News Talk 94.5 WPTI. Stay connected.
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0: All right, Billy Cunningham, the great American. Of course, Jeff Cruere is a New Orleans native, unfortunately. Hosts a couple of talk shows in and around New Orleans. He has many columns at townhall.com, townhall.com, which I love. And Jeff Cruere, welcome again to the Bill Cunningham Show. And first of all, it appears that the Congress is about to take their August break. Of course, they need a break. They've been working so hard, so much getting done. And because of what's happening in the Senate with Mitch McConnell, who's on, I think, is on life support. Reports of his death may be premature, but who knows? And on top of that, the five or six Republican U.S. senators that loathe Donald Trump and will do nothing to help him. And on top of that, in the Congress, I guess there's some minor difficulty passing anything because you have several Republicans in the Congress itself that will not vote with Donald Trump on anything. So when you have all that going on, I loved your column about amid the chaos, Congress takes another vacation. Give us a full report on that.
8: Bill, great to be with you. You know, most jobs you have to work, and if you don't show up, you don't get paid.
0: Yeah.
8: But in Congress, they only work about 119 days a year. Now, that is less than one-third of the year, and they get paid a full salary, and they get paid tremendous benefits, perks, all kinds of privileges that they get that the average American can't even imagine. And, of course, they get insider stock trading. They get all these tips on stocks. They make millions of dollars on stock trades that they won't ban. They won't impose term limits that the American people want. So they've got it pretty good. They've got the good life. And they constantly want to be on recess, vacation, that they don't really want to be up there working. So every time you turn around, they're on recess, and they're going to be leaving again on Thursday. So, I mean, you know, have they solved anything?
0: No.
8: I mean, have they passed what we want them to pass? No. But they're going on another recess.
0: That's kind of the DSA approach, the Democratic Socialists of America. The DSAs are saying, get rid of the Senate, get rid of the presidency, get rid of the U.S. Supreme Court. Just have proportional representation in the House of Representatives. When I read your column, I guess the approval factor of the Congress is about 10%. I think flatulence has a higher approval factor than 10%. And so you have 10% of the people agreeing. You got the Democratic Socialists winning elections. They're saying overturn the system, ignore fundamental aspects of the American Republic. Mm-hmm. So the DSA is playing off the idea, which I think is a good one in a sense, that things aren't functioning. Things aren't right. In fact, they would take us farther to the left to make things even worse. But can you understand how young Americans, generally well-educated, well-indoctrinated, believe that the system in Washington is not working?
8: Yeah.
0: And you seem to be saying the same thing that I'm saying. They're right about that. The system is not working. Now, their remedy for the solution would make it worse. It would make it a lot worse for the problem. But can you understand how young folks that are highly educated, full of urine and vinegar, owe $400,000 in student loan debt, they have a job as a barista at Starbucks, maybe they're not happy with the system?
8: And justifiably so. I mean, you remember something called the American dream, right, Bill? I mean, you could start a family, you could buy a house, you could live on one income, mom could stay home, you could have kids raised in a beautiful environment, free of crime. And that doesn't exist. So they can't do it. They're living at home. When they do get married, they have to rent. They don't have the kind of situation that we had in previous generations. So there's alienation. Of course, they've been taught a lot of crap about America in the school system. So they don't have that patriotism that previous generations did. So we've done them a disservice in all kinds of different ways. And Bill, we've saddled them with $39.5 trillion in debt. And I'm watching Congress. They're just, you know, paying for this, paying for that, authorizing this and that. They don't make any cuts to offset them. They just add more to the debt. It's irresponsible, but that's how they operate.
0: Well, I have some of the stats here from your column. Of course, they're taken off Thursday. Then they return on August the 31st and work a few days, then leave again on September the 3rd for the Labor Day recess until September the 14th. And then when October rolls around, both houses of Congress will be on recess for the entire month of October and the first week of November. So if you take overall in 2026, the House is scheduled to work 119 days, Senate's 158. They get nothing done when they're doing that. They make on average $175,000 a year plus all the benefits. You have 10 years in the Congress, you get a full pension. You get that amount of money for the rest of your life. Also, death gratuity payments, health care benefits, heirs, significant office allowances, plus all the money you can steal. It was amazing to me when Lindsey Graham unfortunately died. He was only worth $1.5 million. People were saying, what's wrong with you, Lindsey? We can steal a lot more money than that. And the salaries are through the roof. And I'm looking, how about this number on the debt? We owe about $40 trillion. The next 3 years, it'll be $45 to $46 trillion. Every day of every week of every month of every year, we borrow $3 billion a day in new money to pay interest on the national debt. And that's going to be paid by those in their 30s, 40s, and 50s. And we can't afford that. We cannot afford to borrow every day $3 billion to pay interest. It's like you have 10 credit cards, take out another one to pay interest on the other 10. And no one, including Trump, Democrats, Republicans, say the debt's a problem. When will the chickens come home to roost on the debt, Jeff Cruer? When will that happen?
8: It could happen any day. I mean, it could happen very soon. You know, we were doing some good things. We had Doge, but it only lasted a few months, and then they got rid of it. And then it's back to spending as usual. It's back to the same practices that they've been doing for decades. I mean, the debt is out of control. And yes, I mean, we can't keep doing it. I mean, it is going to have a massive effect on our economy and every American. And I think it's going to be sooner rather than later. And yeah, Republicans are just as guilty as the Democrats. The debt goes up, whether it's a Republican or a Democrat. You know, Biden was the all-time champion as far as adding to the national debt. Trump's going to beat his record in this 4 years at the rate we're going. So the only hope that we have is this fraud commission can get down to business and really seriously go after this fraud. That could maybe do something about the spending levels that we have.
0: How about this? Social Security Administrator says there's at least $100 billion a year just in Social Security payments made to illegal, dead, or people that are fictitious. Add on top of that $100 billion on Medicare and Medicaid fraud to individuals either dead, illegal, or made up. We have massive student loan fraud from overseas interest that loot the system. One number reported by the OMB about 2 weeks ago, they can identify $500 billion every year in fraud. So the federal spending now is north of $7 trillion. In 2020, which wasn't that long ago, federal spending was $4.5 trillion. Now it's north of $7 trillion. And I had hope for Doge, but I, assuming that things go poorly in November and assuming the Democrats right. come in, happy days are here again, and assuming the worst, let's say 2028 rolls around and President Kamala Harris and Governor Andy Beshear are president and vice president, Akeem Jeffries controls the House, and the Senate is controlled, I guess, by AOC, who's the new Democratic senator from New York. Can you imagine what they're going to do to this economy and to our political system?
8: Well,
0: because that day is coming.
8: You know, they're going to rig it whereby Republicans can never win again. And Republicans have nobody to blame but themselves. They've been given this rare opportunity of power in the Congress and in the White House to get the job done. Let's go back to the first 2 years of the first Trump administration. They didn't get the job done. They were thrown out. Democrats took control, and the president was impeached twice. We're looking at the same thing happening in November. Democrats taking control, Trump getting impeached, hearings, investigations, chaos, leading the way for a Democrat to win in 2028. So, yeah, we really need to put the focus on the Republicans. They have the power to get it done. They've got control of the Congress and the White House. But, I mean, they're blowing it. I've always had the belief, Bill, that Republicans are more comfortable in the minority. They like complaining. They like fundraising. They like saying what they're going to do, but they don't actually like doing it. So when they get up there and they have leadership, that they fail. So they're good at complaining, campaigning, and fundraising.

0: fundraising, but they're not really good at leading.
1: And you point out that House Speaker Mike Johnson, a conservative Republican, is trying to garner support for $95 billion of emergency spending. That would include $73 billion immediately for the Pentagon, $12 billion for farmers, $10 billion for state grants to implement election integrity measures. And we're talking about there about $130 billion on an emergency basis, unsupported by productivity. So that's just all. These are conservative Republicans that are spending money like this. And as my friend Congressman Warren Davidson says, bankrupt nations are difficult to defend. We are completely bankrupt. And except for radio talk shows like you and I, it is a non-issue in Washington. But when, at some point, the Japanese, the Chinese, the Middle East are going to dump our debt. Mm-hmm. And we're going to have an emergency crisis that the only resolution is going to be is to print more money. In other words, if we don't have enough money in order to pay the bills that we currently have over $7 trillion a year, and they start dumping our debt, which means the money that we go into the market to borrow to pay our bills, the interest rates go from 4% to 5% to 10%, in which case we're a banana republic. And who's going to come save us? The Saudi Arabians? They're in trouble. How about the Chinese going to say, yeah, America, we will save you from your own spending habits. And that's what's happening. And you say, despite Republican majorities in House and the Senate, real reform is elusive. All the GOP majorities have done is grow the debt, continue with the bloated programs, and shun any reform. You could talk about, Bush 43 doubled the national debt in 8 years. 8 years. And then you got Barack Hussein Obama doubled the national debt. Then 4 years of Donald Trump, $2 trillion a year. And then the all-time spender was Joe Biden, $1.9 trillion in emergency spending to bail out cities and counties. He added another $7 billion. And the 4 years of Donald Trump, once again, is going to add another $7 trillion. In fact, if you and I are still around in 5 years, the national debt will be $50 trillion. So every day, we're going to have to borrow $4 billion a day to pay interest on the national debt. And who's going to loan us that money? I ask you that question, Jeff Currier. Are you concerned?
0: I'm concerned. And I point to Jamie Dimon, who's a CEO of, J.P. Morgan Chase. And he says he wouldn't buy securities. He wouldn't buy stocks right now. He's concerned about the economy, concerned about the direction we're going. So, yeah, I mean, I think someone like that has a clue as to what could be coming. And, it's just more the same that we hear from Washington, just, adding to this deficit, adding to this debt. And, the things that we want, the taxpayers want, the Republican voters want, the base wants, is not done. In the column, I point out a 14-point proposal by Chip Roy, all kinds of things that should be done by the Congress before the midterms. I bet they don't do one of them. I bet they don't accomplish one of the 14 ideas that he has, because one of the problems is they're barely going to be there. I mean, they're not going to be there just a few days between now and the midterms.
1: Maybe we don't deserve. I mean, I think we deserve better. And Republicans hopefully are the adults, and the Democrats are the spending children drunk on shore leave. But I'm thinking if Republicans don't do these things, I think we're so demoralized, we don't want to vote. Why vote in November for more of the same when nothing changes? And that's assuming you're a normal person. Assuming you work and have a family and you care about the country, you have bills to pay. And you send these conservatives to Washington to solve problems and to create more problems. Now, the Iranian war, I don't know if it's going well or poorly at this point. We're bombing the crap out of them. Need an additional. How about the defense budget was $1 trillion? Now it needs to be $1.5 trillion. We've got to borrow more money to bomb Iranians. We have to borrow more money to pay out illegals all their benefits. A retired American like my producer, Tony Bender, gets Social Security for $1,800 a month, while if you're an illegal, you get $3,000 a month. Can you justify that?
0: No, I can't justify any of that. And I can't justify a $1.5 trillion defense budget. I'd vote against that in a heartbeat. I mean, just think of all the trillions we spent in Iraq and Afghanistan. And what did that get us?
1: Nothing.
0: I mean, why wasn't that spent here on the home front, on people that are veterans and people that are in need? All the infrastructure problems that we have here. I mean, I'm tired of this global policeman. I mean, I'm tired of propping up all these other countries and all these international organizations and all of this focus away from from the American people. I mean, that's why we elected President Trump. That's why we elected this Republican Congress. And I mean, you know, I heard Mitch McConnell was supposedly talking on the phone with Scott Jennings about Ukraine and about Iran.
1: Ukraine, Iran.
0: What about Kentucky? What about the people in his state? Does he even care about the people? And that's about Lindsey Graham. He was in Ukraine and Israel. And what did he do for South Carolina? I mean, when is the focus going to be on the American people? Bill?
1: I worry about Darlene Graham. I guess she's in office now, and that's Lindsey Graham's sister. When she did an interview with my friend Sean Hannity, she talked about the needs of the American people, which I agree with, but she sounded more like a Democrat than a Republican. I'd like to know what she thinks about pro-life. I'd like to know what she thinks about the southern border. I'd like to know what she thinks about cutting federal spending. And I don't. Does Kentucky have a senator? I mean, Mitch McConnell.
0: No.
1: I don't know. I have a lot of friends in Kentucky. What about that situation? It's awful. They need a hospice care in the Senate. He's walking around with a poop bag, and he's got IV stuck in both arms, and he's in charge of the Rules Committee of the United States Senate. I mean, he makes Joe Biden look healthy, and it's unbelievable.
0: It is absolutely atrocious. And then, you know, you had the Republican who was gone for 4 months and he just took
1: Keen,
0: off.
1: Keen.
0: And he was like,
1: yeah, the guy from New York. I'm depressed. I'm depressed too. But this Thomas Keen, Republican New Jersey, said, I'm depressed. I'm not coming to work for 4 months, but keep the checks right. coming to my checking account. What?
0: Right. Yeah. He was paid. He didn't tell his constituents. He didn't tell his colleagues. Nobody knows. That kind of stuff needs to be reformed. We can't have that. And we can't have this hospice care going on up in Capitol Hill. I mean, it's crazy. Mitch McConnell doesn't know what's going on. He can't move. He can't talk. I'm not even sure what his condition is, if he's alive or dead. I feel sorry for the people of Kentucky. They don't have representation. And that makes it harder to pass anything. You're supposed to have 53 Republicans. You got 52 right now. And then you got Murkowski and Collins and all these rhinos and Tillis and Cornyn and Cassidy, all these people that hate Trump. So it's a bad situation.
1: What an uplifting conversation. I guess the solution is give it to the communist. Give it to the democratic socialist. They're going to fix things, right? That'll be great with them.
0: Oh, my gosh.
1: Well, we got to run.
0: That's the best thing Republicans have going for them. We can always point to the left, how crazy they are. They can't do anything, but they can say the left is going to be worse. That's their argument, basically.
1: What a solution we have. It's either bad or worse. My solution is to have bad or worse. A congressman right. who's depressed and the Senate former Senate Majority Leader has got a poop bag. He's got IVs in him. Those are the leadership. And Mike Johnson, conservative Republican from your home state of Louisiana, wants an emergency spending bill for $150 billion off to the side. Spend more money.
0: Yeah.
1: All right.
0: That's what they say. More money.
1: All we do is talk. I wish I could do more than just talk. But Jeff Cruere, New Orleans, thanks for coming on the Bill Cunningham Show. You're a great American. Thanks, Jeff.
0: Thank you, Bill.
1: God
0: take
1: bless
0: care.
1: You. I'm depressed. Maybe I should take off for 4 months. Republican Tom Keene in New Jersey. I'm depressed. I can't come to work. Pay me, though.
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2: Hi, Billy Cunningham. Good to hear from Jeff Cruere in the Republic of New Orleans, run by liberal Democrats. I think many Republicans are demoralized, which may bring about the rise of Democratic socialists who are really communists. See, socialists take over by the ballot box and give us communism. Communists take over by the tank and give us communists. 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

0: nearly 24-hour manhunt is over in Germany. I'm Ted Lindner, Fox News. A deadly attack targeting Berlin's Pride celebrations ends with police shooting and killing the suspect. German authorities say that it happened as police confronted 21-year-old Abdul Balut in a Berlin suburb on Sunday. Police say all the evidence from yesterday's attack that left one person dead and 29 injured points to it being an Islamic terror attack.
1: Police believe Abdul was driving a white van that drove into a crowd near Berlin's massive Pride Festival Saturday night. It appears he crashed into a tree before police say he got out of the vehicle and stabbed several people with a machete.
0: Fox's Rebecca Castor. Prosecutors say that Balut, a German citizen with Lebanese roots, had tried to join ISIS. While the Trump administration says it's leaving the door open for talks with Iran, Israel's prime minister has a different endgame opinion. Fox's Grinnell Scott with more.
2: America's UN ambassador Mike Waltz said the U.S. can continue its air assault on Iran, but will negotiate if Iran comes to the table. On Fox's Sunday Morning Futures, Israel's prime minister Benjamin Netanyahu said he sees this ending in a couple of ways.
3: When this regime is either toppled or it's sufficiently weakened that it knows it has to end its nuclear program and has to change its course. That's really what President Trump is trying to achieve.
2: Netanyahu said the end of the war can happen with or without a deal. A Fox News poll last week showed nearly half of voters feel a deal with Iran will not be made.
0: A mass shooting in Seattle on Sunday evening. Multiple people injured in a shootout at an events complex close to the Space Needle. Happened at the Seattle Center that was hosting the Bite of Seattle Food Festival. The exact number of victims, the extent of their injuries not yet reported. Police are investigating and they're urging people to avoid the area. 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
4: Temperatures heating up for the start of the business week. Widely scattered showers and storms possible for us here overnight. Otherwise, partly cloudy skies. Temperatures overnight into the upper part of the 60s. Mix of clouds and sunshine Monday all the way into the upper 80s Monday afternoon. Mix of clouds and sunshine. Breezy, hot, and humid Tuesday with scattered mainly afternoon and evening showers and storms. Highs on Tuesday, upper 80s to near 90 degrees. Sunny skies. Middle to upper 80s Wednesday, Thursday. I'm meteorologist Ken Boone from the Weather Channel on News Talk 94.5 WPTI. Stay connected.
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15: 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I started Call Dad because I was sick of bad experiences with other AC companies. 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

0: 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What happened today in sports history on iHeartRadio?
1: What's happening, fellow sports fans? It's Andy West. Let's take a look back on this day in sports history, July 27th. We'll start off today in 1984. Pete Rose of the Montreal Expos records the 3,053rd single of his career, passing Ty Cobb for the most all time. He went up against his former teammate Steve Carlton of the Phillies. Rose singled in the third inning of a 6-1 victory to break Cobb's record. Today in 1986, two 300 game winners faced each other as Don Sutton hurled six strong innings to outpitch Tom Seaver and give the California Angels a 3-0 victory over the Red Sox. And today in 2015, the Arizona Cardinals hire Jen Welter to coach inside linebackers through their upcoming training camp and preseason. The Cardinals say Welter is believed to be the first woman to hold a coaching position of any kind in the NFL.
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1: Bill Cunningham, the great American. Steve Gorham is the executive director of the Climate Science Coalition of America, author of four great books on energy, climate change, and sustainable development. Over 100,000 in print. Latest one is Green Breakdown, the Coming Renewable Energy Failure. And once again, Steve Gorham, welcome to the Bill Cunningham Show. You have a great column up on the so-called data centers. And first of all, Kathy Hochul and some others hate them. In fact, they're in the state of Ohio. I live in Ohio, and about 65% of Ohioans at the first blush don't like data centers. I don't know why. But we need information upon which we can cast an informed ballot based upon actual facts. For those listening, what is a data center? Where are they? And what do they seek to do? Give me a full report.
2: Hey, Bill. Great to join you again. Yeah, data centers are the, I guess, the heart of the artificial intelligence revolution that we entered into about 3 years ago. And it's growing all the time. And people are using AI for all sorts of different things. AI is handled in data centers, and a data center is like a big warehouse, but it's filled with servers and boards and graphics processing units that run artificial intelligence. It used to be the data centers were running the internet and cloud storage, but increasingly they're running these AI systems. And so we have these things being built all over the place to support AI. And you're right, about 65-70% of people in the U.S. are afraid of them, think it's a bad idea. They've been getting a lot of bad press. But they're being built all over. And I think the builders are getting smarter about working with people as well. Start of 2024, we had about 2,700 data centers in the United States. Now that's over 4,300 and continues to grow. My numbers are from a group called USA Data Centers. Ohio now has 205 data centers and built 53 of them in the last 2 years. That's up about 88% from the prior. So we have these being built all over the country, and there's all kinds of bad press about them. We could talk about what people should be concerned about, but they are a fact of life right now.
1: And in fact,
2: 4% of
1: go ahead. We need them because all the

0: I have one of my, I have devices, one in my left hand, one's in front of me, laptop off to the side. 10 years ago, yep. I had only one device. Now I got multiple devices. I know that AI is going to solve many cancer difficulties. In fact, cancer trials go through an AI application, and it runs through billions of possibilities. It's wonderful as far as those issues. So why does it have such a negative connotation? Give me the two or three reasons people are frightened of the unknown.
1: Well, I think the progressives have come out against it, and a lot of the regular people as well. So there's some reasons. First off, I think the data center builders, and we're talking now the people that are the hyperscalers, we're talking Amazon and Meta and Microsoft and Google and Oracle. I think they went and built a lot of these data centers without the people really knowing about it. And they had non-disclosure agreements and they didn't disclose them. And then people found all of a sudden they had these big data centers near the residential areas. And they're like big warehouses. You know, nobody wants a warehouse next to their house.
0: Yes.
1: And then they've gotten a lot of bad press as well. There's a lot of press saying they're using too much power and your electric bills are going up. They're using too much water and your water prices are going to go up. There'll be water shortages. And then we have the green folks, of course, saying, well, they're using too much electricity and they're causing man-made global warming. So we've had a whole bunch of people come out against them. As a matter of fact, Representative Ocasio-Cortez and Senator Bernie Sanders had actually introduced a bill a couple months ago to try and ban all data center construction in the United States. So, you know, there's been a lot of folks that have come out against them, and there's a lot of misinformation. Now, the good news is these people building these data centers are being more sensible. They're right. Starting to talk to the local communities, let them know what they're doing, and pointing out that in many places they're building their own power plants.
0: Yes.
1: And in that case, your electricity prices aren't going up if they're building their own plant. There are also ways to minimize the water use so it doesn't affect local communities. And then, of course, they should be built out in areas that are not next to residences. They should be zoned industrial and maybe out a little bit, not right next to the city. So the good thing is the people building these centers are doing a better job of informing people and working with local communities. So that is the good news. But this is something that's happening.
0: Let's get into this. In Ohio, for example, we have more water than we can ever use. Between the Ohio River, Great and Little Miami, Lake Erie, we got all the water in the world. Places like Arizona, yeah. Colorado, they got some difficulties. And I'm told by a little birdie out of the White House, they're about to have an executive order, an EO, that requires all new data centers be energy positive for the electrical grid. In other words, maybe modular nukes or something of that character, but going forward, Trump's going to require these data centers to be a positive and unused energy must go into the grid. And up to this point, yes, that's not been the case.
1: Well, this is already in process. Mr. Trump came up with something called the Ratepayer Protection Plan. And back in February, all the big hyperscalers signed this. Meta and Oracle and Amazon and Google, they all agreed that they would pay for any increase in electricity costs.
0: Okay.
1: Now we also have the utilities that are signing the Ratepayer Protection Plan. We have utilities all across the country, and even state governors are signing these. So the data centers now are working to, in many cases, what they're doing is building their own power plants right on site. And what these are typically are gas-fired power plants. So they're not taking electricity from the grid. If it's a big data center, they're taking it. They're building their own power plant, and this will keep rates from going up for consumers. Now, as far as water, there's a lot of misrepresentation in the press, and there are several different ways to cool. You need water typically to cool servers, the boards, and the AI systems, unless it's a small data center. I was in one near Houston recently. They didn't use any water at all. It was all air cooled, but if you just bring in water and you do evaporative cooling, you keep evaporating water and you use a lot of water, that's not the way a data center should be designed. More and more now is they're putting in contained systems where they use water to cool the boards and the servers, but then that water is captured within a closed system. It condenses and they reuse it again.
0: Okay.
1: And when you do that, you don't use much water. And then there's people are actually coming out with systems that are using that are non-conducting fluids. So you don't use any water at all. They're using fluids to handle the borders. Now, the key for communities, states, and counties is that the people building data centers have to be transparent. They need to tell them what they're doing in terms of power and water. And if they do that, then they want to make sure that the water is being recycled, and they're not using a lot of water. And if it's a big data center, they're building their own power plant. So this can be done.
0: Sure.
1: And it is, more and more of the people building data centers are working with the local communities. So that's a good side.
0: And the other issue is the Democrats will latch on to this issue. And in a big race locally, Sherrod Brown is an alkalite, a Democratic socialist, trending toward, my God, communism, who thinks data centers are evil. Same as Governor Hochul. She has issued an executive order banning large data centers in the state of New York. So are states, once again, like blue states, going to lose out in this because the rates are going to be higher because of the policies of the government in those states? And since in Ohio, for example, we were selected by Joe Kernan of CNBC as the number one state in the nation for new businesses. And it's because partially we're open to the idea of data centers as long as it's positive for the average consumer. So tell the American people, what is Hochul doing, plus many other blue state governors, which is hurting the residents?
1: The blue states are falling behind because they're trying to ban data centers or now New York passed a temporary statewide ban. Governor Hochul, that's the first state in the nation. But if you look at where these data centers are being built, it's not in the blue states. In the last 2 years, California's built 20 data centers, but that's only a 7% increase. New York's only built 6 data centers in 2 years. Colorado only one. Massachusetts has built 0 data centers. And you have places like Indiana where they built 84 new data centers, Ohio 53.
0: Yes.
1: In Texas, they built over 206 data centers. And part of the reason is these states still allow gas-fired power plants to power them. And that's the big winner right now. People are building a lot of gas plants. In Illinois, for example, they're banning gas plants. And so why would you go build a data center there? You can't do it with wind and solar. You have to have 7-day, 24-hour power. So yeah, in general, there are some blue states that are a little bit of an exception. Virginia is one. They've been building a lot, but a lot of these blue states are going to lose out on the economy. And there's huge amounts of jobs, huge amounts of tax revenue, and a lot of economic growth.
0: And Trump's rate payer protection plan is the key. The citizens, especially in states like Ohio, have got to understand when important elections come up. We got a big one in November that the Democratic Socialists want to go back to the horse and buggy era, and Republicans, whether it's in Ohio with DeWine or many other states, Indiana, Governor Braun's doing a great job there. We're going to have lower rates. And for example, this is a different matter. I just filled up my gas tank, my Chevy Blazer, $3.49 a gallon. And in the Midwest, that's what it is. The national average is high because of the blue states. And business is bad in the blue states. And these data centers create thousands of jobs to begin with, and then hundreds or thousands of jobs going forward. And as long as they're a net positive for the grid, that's wonderful for business. And in states like Ohio, Indiana, Kentucky, we have more water than we can ever use. And we can keep the water cooled aspects of data centers. And it puts to work thousands of Americans living in those areas. And the big sucking sound will be jobs coming out of the blue states like Illinois and maybe Maine and certainly New York and California, correct? The sucking sound is the economic activity leaving the blue states for the red ones.
1: Yeah. So again, the people in Ohio, what they need to do is they need to get the plans from the people building data centers. They need to disclose what they're going to do for power and what they're going to do for water and where they're going to build these so they're not right next door to a bunch of houses.
0: Right.
1: And if they find the locations and they're building their own power plant, if it's a big one, and they're recirculating water, all those things should allow them to put in something that really grows the community and can be a good thing. By the way, this artificial intelligence has become a new reason for progressive politicians to demand bigger government. Senator Elizabeth Warren has proposed a federal tax on all artificial intelligence because she doesn't want the profits to go to the big people. She wants the money to go to little people, redistributed. And then Bernie Sanders has called for the federal government to seize 50% ownership of all big AI companies. So, you know, there's always a reason to make government bigger, and AI is the newest one.
0: Well, you have a great column on, and also Canadian Prime Minister Mark Carney. Of course, all of us have gotten quite a bit of smoke from Canada, and he's retreating from climate control policies. Is Mark Carney, are Canadians seeing the light?
1: Yeah, this is really a big story. Mark Carney, the new prime minister, says that the climate plan under Justin Trudeau was too expensive and too divisive. He's taken off the emission requirements for energy companies, for oil and gas. And this is huge. Mark Carney was appointed by UN Secretary General Antonio Guterres in 2019. Carney was the United Nations Special Envoy for Climate Action and Finance. And he served in that position at the UN for 6 years. He was a big climate change promoter. And now he's prime minister in Canada. And he's saying, well, you know, our emissions are going to go up, but we want better policy. So it's really a huge change. And we're seeing this really all over. It's part of the green breakdown that I talk about in my book. And people are moving away from climate alarmism and net zero energy.
0: One other issue is modular type small nuclear power plants. Right now, yeah. It's close. They've been used on U.S. Nuclear-powered submarines for about 50 years. It's slow rolling out. Explain how that's going to solve maybe most of our electricity problems in the future, these modular nukes.
1: Yeah, well, one of the reasons they've been putting gas in is they can do it quickly. All these guys want to put up these data centers in 2 or 3 years. And the big nuclear plants have taken a long time. Some of them have taken 10 years or so. But last May, President Trump signed 4 executive orders on nuclear, and one of them said he wanted to quadruple our nuclear capacity by 2050. And they've also funded, I think, 11, I guess they're providing loans for 11 small modular reactor plants across the country. 4 of those are now up and running as demonstrators. So there's a possible big new nuclear transition, and we may see these data centers powered by small modular reactors. You know, the thing is, it's still a little bit experimental, so they have to get these things up. They have to get the costs down. But the idea here, again, is you would build these in a factory, these SMRs. You'd be able to put them on a truck or on a train and bring them to the site where they're going to be set up. And so they should be able to get the costs down and the time to build down. But we'll just have to see. You know, we hope that occurs, but still a little bit experimental.
0: And you have a great column about the AI revolution is leaving green energy states way behind. And it's more expensive. In fact, I have another column here which relates to what you're saying, Steve Gorham. And that is CNBC, not exactly a conservative outlet, has listed the 10 least affordable states to live in America and the 10 best states to live in America. And may I say the best states to live in affordability and utilities are about one of the 7 or 8 measurements. Is number 1 Missouri, Ohio, Alabama, affordable, West Virginia, Kansas, Iowa, Wyoming, North and South Dakota, Kentucky, and Tennessee. And you can guess which are the most expensive states to live in. And they're all, shall we say, blue states, very expensive, which are number 1 is California, Colorado, Hawaii, Oregon, New York, Rhode Island, Connecticut, Washington, and Illinois. All have above average rents, lack of job creation and utility expenses, plus insurance cost. And so, you know, the people are voting with their feet to leave the blue states for the red ones. Here it is.
1: Well, they are in Illinois, by the way. Illinois built a few data centers, but they also have this law that says if you have a gas plant or a coal plant, you got to shut it down by as early as 2030. And so we just have a case here. They have a gas plant called the Elwood Power Plant, 1.3 gigawatts. And the company got the message they have to shut it down by 2030. So they said, well, we're not going to wait. No. So they're taking the plant and they're putting it on trucks and they're shipping it down to Texas, flatbed trucks, this whole gas-fired power plant. So Texas is building all these data centers and needs power. And by the way, it's hard to get a gas turbine. The lead times have gotten to be long. But they're taking power plants right out of Illinois. And if these green states say, hey, you know, you can't use a gas power plant, they're all going to head to red states, and they're going to put them up there next to data centers.
0: And the blue states, cost of living skyrockets. Got to run. Steve Gorham, how do the American people get a hold of you and your columns and your book? Where are things? Where are they?
1: Yeah, they can get my book, Green Breakdown, from my website, Steve Goreham, GOREHAM.com. If they buy my books there, I'll send them a signed copy. And Green Breakdown, in addition to having the science and economics, it's a color paperback. It's got about 150 color sidebars, which are real headlines. Here's one. A Swedish scientist advocates eating humans to combat climate change. There's actually a professor that would give lectures, and then at the end, he would ask the audience whether they're willing to try human flesh.
0: Cannibals. Cannibalism by the left. That's good stuff. Got to run, Steve Goreham, your wonderful executive director of Climate Science Coalition. Once again, thanks for coming on the Bill Cunningham Show. Steve,
1: thank you, Bill.
0: You're a great American. The truth will set us free. Thank you, Steve. All right, let's continue with more. Bill Cunningham, the great American, live with you every Sunday night.

0: You're great at protecting your data, but lots of places could still expose you to identity theft.
1: I thought it was safe.
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15: The NBA draft coming to a close tonight with a second and final round from Brooklyn. World Cup soccer, Brazil posted a 3-0 win over Scotland. Morocco doubled up Haiti 4-2. Brazil and Morocco each into the knockout round from Group C. Earlier, Switzerland topped Canada 2-1. Both countries, though, advanced to the knockout round from Group B. Bosnia-Herzegovina with a 3-1 win over Qatar. Christian Pulisic of the U.S. says he's well enough to return from his calf injury.
16: I didn't think it would be keep me out any longer, but it was just something that just kind of lingered, and it's been tough, but I was able to support the team and watch them get an amazing result in Seattle, and now just back training, pushing every day so that I can be available for this next game.
15: Pulisic set to return in some capacity when the U.S. plays Turkey tomorrow night. The Washington Capitals are reportedly finalizing a sign and trade with the Buffalo Sabres for Alex Tuch, who will sign an 8-year extension. That's sports. I'm Frank Garrity.

0: And of course, what's happening now in Israel is germane to the world, especially to the United States. It seems like every week or two, there's new events taking place. Instead of finishing the job, I think President Trump is pussyfooting around when he shouldn't be. Recently, the last 10 to 14 days, we have brought military power to bear in Iran, which he should have done back in February and March. A man with perspective on this is David Rubin, former mayor of Shiloh, Israel. He's in Israel now. He's the president and founder of the Shiloh Israel Children's Fund and former mayor of Shiloh. And David Rubin, welcome again to the Bill Cunningham Show. And all I can say is here we go again. We've had some massive bombing of parts of Iran. I had a military expert on today saying this is only the beginning because there's so many other targets we could hit that would fundamentally change the outcome of the war. We have the Houthis are now being incentivized to attack especially Saudi Arabian oil tankers on the other side over in the Red Sea. We have the news out of Saudi Arabia. I hope it's true. Who knows? That Saudi Arabia wants to join the Abraham Accords. Saudi Arabia wants peace, which will send the message to the other Gulf states. And so from your perspective, David Rubin, in Israel as we speak, what's the status of the conflict now with Iran? Plus, I want to play for you the words of the foreign minister of Iran for those who think they're about to capitulate. Give me a full report.
1: Okay. all right. So the first of all, Saudi Arabia, the United States has agreed, or at least the Trump administration has agreed to allowing Saudi Arabia to have a civil nuclear program,
0: right,
1: meaning no weapons, nuclear reactors, and the American companies would help with that. But a condition was placed on them that they have to agree to join the Abraham Accords. Okay, we don't have an official word saying that they want to join the Abraham Accords, but we do know that it's something that they see some advantage to. Whether they're willing to have the courage and go forward with it, despite strong opposition from many Muslim countries, we will see. We will see what happens with that. As far as President Trump going forward in terms of the strikes on Iran, look, I could break it down very simply for you. If the main goal is to get Iran to agree to a nuclear deal, then he's going about it. Or he thinks he's going about it in the right way, because he's every day a little bit more power and, kind of threatening them. On the other hand, if the goal is to win this war and to win it quickly.
0: Yes, yes.
1: Then what he really should be doing is be just going in full force.
0: Yes.
1: Tell them, you lost your chances for a deal. There will not be a deal unless we dictate the terms.
0: Unconditional surrender.
1: We want to see those white flags flying, and if they don't agree with it, well, we'll bring in our allies, namely Israel, which is really the only one that the Iranians fear in this area, in this region. But that needs to be done.
0: Yes.
1: That is how you win a war.
0: Yes.
1: And the purpose is not to win a deal. The purpose should be to win a war. And I'm telling you right here on the Bill Cunningham Show, which should be listened to by everyone across the country, if you go in full force and you win the war decisively and you see those white flags going up in Iran and you put into power –

0: a friendly government in Iran, you will see that it will help Trump enormously at the polls in November.
1: Yes.
0: And almost immediately, it will bring a sharp reduction in the price of oil.
1: Yes.
0: And price of gasoline.
1: Yes.
0: So that's what I think needs to be done.
1: Well, David Rubin, you and I on the same page because you and I don't matter. My president, February 28th, launched it. 6 weeks later, he stopped it. And it was resuming about a week or 10 days ago. It seems to me like about 3 months went by and without much going on other than negotiations. And I want to share with you the words of the foreign minister of Iran, who said several hours ago, any aggression against Iran, including our infrastructure, will compel a powerful and decisive response. Those who contribute to such aggression, whatever the kind of support, will also be considered as legitimate targets. So here we are, and according to Donald Trump and Marco Rubio, I think it's in the Philippines, both of them have said Iran is begging to come to the table. They want a deal. They want to talk. I would say we're not talking. We want no deal. We want unconditional surrender. So when the foreign minister of Iran says, well, we have a lot of fight left in us. We're going to keep fighting and killing people, including their own citizens. Many were hung about 2 days ago, including two teenage boys were hung in a public square in Tehran. On one hand, you got Trump and Rubio saying, boy, they want a deal real bad. On the other hand, the foreign minister of Iran says, we're going to have a powerful and decisive response to America and everyone else. Both those things cannot be true. Because I want unconditional surrender. We won, you lost. And I want statements from all the government officials that we were wrong. We're not going to kill Jews and Muslims and Christians anymore. We want a peaceful civilian government. And until that happens, how can you say on one hand, Trump says again yesterday and I think this morning, that they want a deal so bad they can taste it. On the other hand, the foreign minister says, let's stay at war. Both can't be true.
0: Yeah, well, it's true. They keep saying that. They keep saying it. Trump keeps repeating that over and over, and now Rubio said it as well. And, of course, J.D. Vance, you know, who only wants to negotiate. He doesn't want anything else, and even though his negotiations failed miserably. The bottom line is they could talk about Iran wanting a deal. Right. The Iranians know how to play this game. They know how to play the game. They understand Trump. They understand Americans. They understand that Americans are burned from, you know, from the Vietnam syndrome that hasn't gone away yet, and it's not going to go away until there is a decisive American victory overseas. And that's really what it comes down to. That there has to be a decisive victory. And yes, Bill, stop. Let's let them stop talking about how badly Iran wants a deal. Who the hell cares about making a deal with a bunch of despots who want to bring tyranny and have brought tyranny to their people, slaughtering 40 to 50,000 of them within a matter of just a few days? I mean, we're not talking about rational, sane people. We're not talking about people who are reasonable. This isn't we're not talking about an agreement between the United States and Canada or Switzerland and Austria. We're talking about a despotic regime that wants to kill its own people, that wants to kill every American soldier and every Israeli soldier and civilian that they can get their hands on. And we need to respond accordingly. You know, that's what I'm hoping for, that Trump and Rubio, who are two of the most sensible people in the administration, that they will come to that understanding if they haven't already. They may have already, and they're just playing the game from two sides because they know that a lot of Americans like to hear talk about negotiations.
1: Maybe Trump's made that evaluation about losing the midterms, which I don't think is necessarily going to happen. I had a guest on the other day who talked about the Republicans in the House have locked up about 213 seats of the 218. They need 5 of the next 17. So who knows what's going to happen there. When the Trumpster said a couple nights ago, pay attention to this. If you hit another ship, we're going to take out a power plant. Hit another ship, we're going to take out a bridge. religious fanatics don't care about bridges and power plants. What they want to do is be killed as part of their jihad to spend time in heaven with that imam coming out of a Om somewhere in Iraq. They don't care about a bridge or a power plant. They want to kill and die. It reminds me of Adolf Hitler. I saw this thing on the History Channel. In the last few months of the war, as the Russians were coming in from the east and the Americans coming in from the west, it was obvious what was going to happen to Berlin. He had an opportunity of standing down, unconditional surrender to the west, and right, we quit fighting, put up the... He wanted none of that. In fact, he wanted to die and be killed, so Adolf Hitler took his own life with a shot to the head and also some cyanide tablets in his mouth. And he didn't care about the German people. He wanted to take them down with him. And that's the attitude of these religious fanatics that are homicidal, suicidal, and genocidal. They want to die and they want to kill. And the idea they're going to care about a bridge or a power plant, they couldn't care less about water ports. They want to die. They want to be killed. And they want to murder you. And so it concerns me when the president says, well, this will be tit for tat. You do this, we'll take out a bridge. You do that, we'll take out a power plant. Can you smell what I'm cooking?
0: Yeah, oh, for sure. For sure. And you're absolutely right. However, there is another side of it, which is that the Iranian regime holds to power through its economy. And if they're able to maintain that oil income coming in all the time, and they're able to enrich themselves and to pay the salaries of all of the soldiers, of those many, many, soldiers, hundreds of thousands of soldiers that they have in the Iranian Revolutionary Guards, if they're able to finance that whole war machine, then they're going to stay in power. If the oil is taken away from them and used strictly to support the United States war effort, then they're going to think twice and possibly start leaving the country as Khomeini, the younger Khomeini, has already done, supposedly, according to reports,
1: right,
0: intelligence estimates that we have.
1: Right.
0: So you watch. If President Trump gives the order to take control of their oil industry, completely take control of it and start and continue selling it, but have the United States receive those revenues to pay for the war effort, you will see the price of oil go way down. And you will also see members of the regime start fleeing the country and members of the Iranian Revolutionary Guard start abandoning ship. You just watch that. If that happens, then those will be the results. And prices of gas will go down, and the GOP will win decisively in November.
1: Here we are at the end of July. You and I had this conversation back in March and April. You got to win the war. Unconditional surrender. No negotiations in Islamabad. Don't issue press releases talking about we're going to destroy the great Satan. None of that. And I just have a thought that maybe the Trumpster is getting bad advice, or secondly, he knows he's in trouble from his perspective in November. And the American people need to be told there will be short-term pain for long-term gain. And when you have a little bit of pain at the pump, and let's face it, gas is less expensive now in America, even this weekend, than it was under Joe Biden. Most of Joe Biden's term, gasoline was $3.50 to $4 a gallon. In the Midwest where I am, Mayor David Rubin, it's about $3.50 a gallon. And you have to average in all the Californians in New York. That's why nationally it's above $4 a gallon. But where I live, it's pretty good. It's pretty great. And we handle our own needs. But it just, lastly, before you go, Imam Dani is a character in New York City. You have a column about this, that he wants to arrest Netanyahu, but not the terrorist who did October the 7th. How does that play in Israel?
0: Well, we understand what an extreme Muslim is, and when you combine it with socialism, which is what's happening with people like Mamdani and that guy in Michigan,
1: yeah,
0: who's running for the Senate,
1: Abdul,
0: and of course, yes, Abdul, and the Ilhan Omars and Rashida Tlaibs and all of those, when you put them all together, you have a socialist radical Muslim, which is about the worst thing for the United States of America. And so it's important to understand. Mamdani cannot arrest Netanyahu. Netanyahu, our prime minister here in Israel, will come to the United States, will speak out forcefully at the United Nations and elsewhere, as he always does. And Mamdani is just full of hot air. And he knows that anti-Semitism in this city is rising considerably because of him. And he also knows that his city is going to be falling apart pretty soon because he doesn't have the slightest idea what he's doing. We in Israel know about socialism. Israel was founded or refounded in 1948 with a socialist economy. And we did away with that, thank God, around the year 1980. And since then, we've developed a free market, high-tech economy that's doing great, despite the wars. So Mamdani can continue to breathe and blow out his hot air. We're not paying too much attention to it.
1: Lastly, I watched General Jack Keane on Fox News this morning talk about CENTCOM has the ability over about a 30-day period to destroy the country of Iran and take over the oil. And it just concerns me when the Trumpster talks about incrementalism. Incrementalism is the Vietnam War. Incrementalism is what happened in Iraq and Afghanistan. Incrementalism is what's going to destroy this. We need to pay a little bit up front for great long-term gain. And the last thing we should do is play a little pussyfoot and tit for tat. You do this, we'll do that. You do unconditional surrender. We win, you lose. And if that happens, the world's going to be a much better place. Well, once again, please go ahead.
0: Let me just say this for a second. We have an expression from Jewish wisdom, which is in Hebrew it says "emor ma'at aseh harbeh," which means say little, but do a lot.
1: Yeah.
0: Okay, that's what we need from Washington right now.
1: Kind of like Teddy Roosevelt. Carry a big stick. Yeah. Right now, we need from Trump to win this thing. And don't talk about incrementalism. Once again, Mayor David Rubin, what is the website of your Children's Defense Fund there in Shiloh, Israel?
0: IsraelChildren.org. That's IsraelChildren.org.
1: All right. Once again, Mayor David Rubin, thanks for coming on the Bill Cunningham Show. You're a great American and a great Jew. Thank you very much.
0: Thank you, Bill.
1: God bless America and Israel. Let's continue with more. Bill Cunningham, the Great American, live with you every Sunday night.

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11: I'm Billy Cunningham, the Great American. Thanks for listening tonight. I want to thank the four or five new radio stations I have in Memphis and in Paducah, Kentucky, and two in the great state of Maine. Hopefully what I have to say and what you have to say on Sunday nights may affect that race. And Susan Collins, shall we say, is not my favorite Republican. She's in the same category as Lisa Murkowski. Susan Collins, by the way, voted to impeach the president, voted against the big, beautiful bill, but she represented her state of Maine, and she's a damn sight better than the alternative. Also want to thank tonight David Rubin for reporting from Israel what's happening in America's best friend in the Middle East and more, and also the great Jeff Cruer. See what happens next week, and I'll be back together next Sunday night. Right now, Iran is threatening Ukraine. We'll see what happens on Tuesday. Bill Cunningham, the Great American, with you and all great Americans every Sunday night.

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0: end of a manhunt. I'm Ted Lindner, Fox News. A deadly attack targeting Berlin's Pride celebrations, ending with police shooting and killing the suspect. German authorities say it happened as police confronted 21-year-old Abdul Balut in a Berlin suburb Sunday. Police say all the evidence from yesterday's attack that left one person dead and 29 injured pointed to it being an Islamic terrorist attack.
1: Police believe Abdul was driving a white van that drove into a crowd near Berlin's massive Pride Festival Saturday night. It appears he crashed into a tree before police say he got out of the vehicle and stabbed several people with a machete.
0: Fox's Rebecca Castor. Prosecutors say that Balut, a German citizen with Lebanese roots, had tried to join ISIS. While the Trump administration says it's leaving the door open for talks with Iran, Israel's prime minister has got a different endgame opinion. Fox's Grinnell Scott with more on that.
2: America's UN ambassador Mike Waltz said the U.S. can continue its air assault on Iran, but will negotiate if Iran comes to the table. On Fox's Sunday Morning Futures, Israel's prime minister Benjamin Netanyahu said he sees this ending in a couple of ways.
3: When this regime is either toppled or it's sufficiently weakened that it knows it has to end its nuclear program and has to change its course. That's really what President Trump is trying to achieve.
2: Netanyahu said the end of the war can happen with or without a deal. A Fox News poll last week showed nearly half of voters feel a deal with Iran will not be made. Grinnell Scott, Fox News.
0: And two people have been killed, five others wounded in a shooting Sunday night during a food festival at an events complex near the Space Needle in Seattle. Police investigating the shooting. They were urging people to avoid the area just northwest of downtown. The gunfire erupting around 6 p.m. at the Seattle Center during the Bite of Seattle Festival. 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
6: Ever dreamed of being in a Hallmark movie? 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
1: And I wanted to talk to you anyway about the UFO reports. What you think of them?
2: The best thing about it is it's really exciting. We got complete vindication because basically what happened was is the government admitted that we don't know what these spots, these objects, these bright lights are, but basically you can help the government because the thing we're finding out is government's not that bright and they need our help. So that's where Coast to Coast AM comes in and George Norrie comes in. Because you're going to have people on here that will give the government investigators an idea where to look, how to look, and what to look for. So it really does a lot of validation of the history of this show. And this is a huge step forward to getting to the truth because for the first time, we have the U.S. government admitting that there's something to this, really admitting there's something to this. And that's a big step for all of us.

Good evening, everyone. You're in the right place at the right time. This is Coast to Coast AM, blasting out of the Mojave Desert like a Scirocco, blazing across the land, slamming into your radio like a supercharged nanoparticle of unobtainium. Greetings from the boldest, bawdiest, most outrageous city in the world, the planetary capital of sun, fun, sin, sex, and secrets, my not-so-humble hometown, Las Vegas, Nevada. My name is George Knapp, your occasional host, designated driver of the airwaves, and moderator of tonight's upcoming cacophonous cavalcade of conversation. But shaking out there, we are broiling here in the desert southwest. Yes, July is always a hot month here. Temperatures, though, are 5 to 10 degrees hotter than usual right now. Officially 114 or so last couple of days, but in some neighborhoods like mine, it's been as high as 118. I've read that about a third of the country is likewise broiling as a massive heat dome has settled over much of the USA, and areas that would normally be cooler are actually on fire. Oregon, Washington, British Columbia burning. Huge wildfires gobbling up forests and all the critters who live in them. Same is true in Europe, too, which has also been pummeled by heat waves and drought. Huge sections of France and Spain are burning tonight. More than 300,000 people have been evacuated from their homes. I'm also told there is a huge wildfire north of here on the periphery of a little place called Area 51 right now. Mother Nature's having a moment for sure. I hope that wherever you are, you're safe, you're inside, and your AC is cranking. For the next 4 hours, we'll keep you company with guests and topics that are both exhilarating and a little scary, too. In the first half tonight, Dr. Diana Pasulka, professor of religious studies, who's taken a deep dive into UFO experiences, how they may relate to spiritual beliefs, near-death experiences, our concepts of the afterlife and heaven and angels and demons, is back with a stunningly original work that explores the possibility of apocalyptic prophecies, the emergence of AI, the likely scenarios for what we humans are about to evolve into, assuming we don't blow ourselves up, an emerging consensus on the true nature of consciousness, all mixed into one big stew pot. Her new book, The Others, is crammed with just mind-bending, thought-provoking, cutting-edge ideas and concepts. Some of them are pretty dark. Diana joins us a few minutes from now. In the second half, a somewhat different view of what could lie ahead for humanity, ideas for expanding human potential, in particular, our latent, perhaps inherent, psychic abilities. Hakeem Eisler is one of the principals in something called the Psi Games, created to seek out and nurture your psychic talents. He's also a martial artist and a security consultant. He published an author, and you may have seen him on TV naked. I'll explain that a little bit later. Hakeem joins us 2 hours from now. Webmaster Alec Fernandez and I have pulled together our usual assortment of items and oddities culled from news media around the world. We call it Knapp's News. You can find it on the Coast to Coast AM website. Among the stories there tonight, a think piece about what it means to be alive. What is it that separates living things from, say, rocks? The answer might seem obvious, but this story digs a little deeper into what it means to be alive, what criteria separate living things from non-living.

0: And I think it's an interesting piece to think about as we hear from our first guest tonight. Also there, an intriguing story about the coldest stars in the universe and why some scientists think those stars might be surrounded by humongous alien superstructures built to harness the energy of entire stars. There's a story about animal personalities. They do have them. If you got a dog or a cat or any other kind of animal, this explains how those personalities develop. It's a fun read. And a new study about bird languages around the world, the amazing similarities in how they communicate. Also, a kind of a grim prediction, as crazy and dangerous as the climate has been this year, it looks like 2027 could be even worse because of the strength of this El Nino, strongest ever recorded, some say, and why that will mean drastic changes around the world next year. Those stories and more in Naps News. While you're on the website, check out how to become a Coast Insider. The cost is about 15 cents a day if you subscribe for a year. 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You can listen anytime you want, as often as you want. It's a great deal. So, too, is a subscription to Beyond Belief. That's George Norrie's television program in which he interviews fascinating guests, similar to what he does so well here on the radio. With that, let's assume the position. Bring in the dog and the cat and the pot-bellied pig. Put on a pot of Joe, slide your bod into those silky summer jammies and your toes into your best bunny slippers, plop yourself down in a comfy spot, turn down the lights and turn up the radio because we're about ready to rumble. In a moment, Diana Pasolka, The Others. I'm George Knapp and this is Coast to Coast AM.
1: We have a great story from someone who's helped themselves to heal by using the botanical known as Carnivora. And we have a guest right now. Her name is Joni Nichols. This is quite a story.
2: Yes, it is. And Robert, my adventure started about 7 years ago. I was a mess. I had numerous infections. My hair was falling out all over the furniture. Mm-hmm. One of the scariest things was that my legs were swelling up out of control. It came to a head. Within 24 hours, I had gone into a coma.
1: Holy tamale.
2: Mom and Dad decided to get me Carnivora's six-week program.
1: And at what point that you started this series did you notice, hey, something might be getting better?
2: Within two weeks, Robert. The first thing I noticed was that I felt better waking up. Then I noticed that my hair wasn't all over the furniture. I'm, like, excited.
1: It's like you said that within about 6 weeks, your legs were no longer swelling?
2: Within 2 weeks.
1: And she credits all of it to her Carnivora protocol, the B program, where she's using the Carnivora extract, the lymph drainage product. 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I love to hear from you again.
2: Great.
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0: Dr. Diana Walsh-Pasulka is a professor of religious studies at the University of North Carolina, Wilmington. She's the author of the best-selling books, American Cosmic Encounters, and the new one, The Others. It's a third book in her trilogy examining UFOs, religious experience, and technology. Diana, it is great to be able to speak with you again.
1: It's great to be here. So happy to talk to you again, George.
0: I finished your book today. I think I'm going to have to read it again just to let it sink in. I mean, you packed so much into it, bringing together seemingly disparate threads about spiritual beliefs and traditions and experiences, modern UFO encounters, psychic phenomena, apocalyptic visions from philosophers and sci-fi writers, and the perils and promise of current technology, the digital age, and especially AI. And somehow all that fits together in kind of a seamless narrative that's both disturbing and almost hopeful at times. I'm not sure how you pulled that off.
1: Yeah, it was a pretty intense book to write. And I think that's correct. Disturbing and hopeful at times. I think I end hopefully.
0: Yes. Yeah. A little dash of it there. I will jump into the specifics of the book in a minute. I want to start with you. And can you tell our viewers how a professor of religious studies get started jumping into UFO world in the first place? And I ask it in this context, for as long as I've been chasing the subject, we've heard skeptics and debunkers in particular, some of them very prominent, explaining it all way by saying these poor UFO witnesses, these faith believers, they're really just seeking religion. They have a hole in their lives and they fill it with alien stories, space brothers here to save us from ourselves, poor ignorant souls. And they use that kind of with a wave of their hand, dismiss all the testimony. The kind of stories that you have heard face to face from so many witnesses. What do you say to them?
1: Yeah, well, I have to say that I was like them. Okay, so George, I think that we first spoke in 2019 when American Cosmic came out. And right. Of course, this was before what we see happening now, which is really amazing and something that I thought would be way further into the future. But I started So I started with my first book, American Cosmic, in 2012. And I was a professor who was looking at how technology shifts belief in religion. And I thought that the topic of UFOs was a really good example of that. And so I started, and I was a disbeliever. I did not believe in UFOs and started to get into the topic. And within 6 months, realized that there was a government program that was actually studying UFOs. And I started to meet these people. They actually reached out to me. So for those who don't know, I am a professor of Catholic history. And so I studied most of my life angel events, angel contact events in the Christian tradition. And I saw a correlation between, you know, things that come down from the sky, like angels and deities and things like that, with modern day reports of UFOs. So I made that connection. I didn't expect to find that there was evidence of UFOs. And so that's what got me into it. And I remember our discussion back then, we were talking about, will the government ever like come out and talk about this? Well, look at where we're at now. It's amazing.
0: Well, it's amazing that so much has come out, but there's still so much to say. And I wonder, you know, part of what I hope has changed your mind on this are the experiences and the stories you hear face to face from experiencers. You share some of those in this book, but I'm sure you must have heard hundreds by now.
1: Yeah, I'm pretty sure I've heard thousands by now. So, you know, I've been studying this for a very long time. And the people who I was interested in learning more about were those people who were on, not just on the periphery of the, ufology and so forth, but the scientists who had been recruited to study via the what's now called the Legacy Program. And so these people were like Gary Nolan's one of them. He was featured in my American Cosmic as a pseudonym at the time to protect his career. And a couple of people who were involved in the study of, UFOs and so forth per the government. So these folks were not just experiencers, but also people who had evidence of, physical evidence, radar reports, and more than that, the kind of technologies. So by this time, yes. And within, a year, I went from disbeliever to, this is absolutely the case. how do I write about this as an academic now? I'm just going to have to say there's too much evidence to say that this isn't real.
0: You've done some digging into these so-called legacy programs. You visited a crash site in New Mexico. You've come to know a lot of the insiders, really smart people who have worked on these programs, who've pursued the same kind of things that you and I are pursuing, and who take it very seriously, which by itself, even without the experiencers, is insight that I think a lot of skeptics or debunkers just don't give credit to. And, you know, we've heard these stories about secrets are coming out, the files are being released, disclosure is nigh, a prediction, by the way, I've heard every year since 1987, I think, still waiting for it. Is it possible that no one knows for sure what the deal is with the others? ET is one explanation, the dominant one, I guess, but is there anyone that you've climbed up the food chain, anyone for sure that knows what these are? I mean, even if there are craft and bodies, doesn't necessarily mean we know they're from Alpha Centauri somewhere, right?
1: Yeah, that's right. So I think that from what I can tell, and you're right, I've met all of the folks that we see in the news, you know, public about this. And my position, George, is that I wrote about this as a person who is not involved in ufology, who is not involved in the government program, and in a sense, a parallel study that confirmed what was beginning to come out. And I didn't intend to do this, by the way, it just happened that way. And I met the Invisible College folks early on, like, Jacques Vallée and so forth. And then later on, Kit Green, Hal Putoff, and Eric Davis, and various other people. But with respect to the people that might be associated with the legacy program, I think that some of these folks would be more in a position to get an idea, because they have more experience with the phenomena itself, what it is. I think that nobody knows what it is. I think that probably there are a variety, and that, we have way better tools to identify things that we didn't know about before. We get this knowledge from people like Ryan Graves, you know, who's out there talking about the different types of tools that, goggles and so forth that allow him to see the spectrum of light that's, that there are things out there that we can't see with our eyes, that we can benefit from tools that emphasize and enhance our sight. So we do have that kind of information as well. But, you know, the reason why I wrote the others, George, is for this reason. Exactly. You know, what is it that we're dealing with? You know, so what I found was that the people who would be in the know, when I would ask them, you know, tell me what you think the best, like, if you can give me the best science fiction book to read about this, they would always give me this book or something like Childhood Zen from Arthur C. Clarke that would talk about something that to us would be really, really hard. You know, it's easy to see, to talk about UFOs like Star Trek UFOs or things like that. It's not so easy to say, well, this thing had telepathic abilities and, you know, and it seemed to do these maneuvers that we physically can't replicate. So how science fiction is a good way, a good entry into explaining, you know, the experiences that these people have.
0: Yeah, you did a great job of weaving Arthur Clarke and other writings by other prominent people into this theme and using that as a vehicle to tell the story. I mean, Childhood's End, there's some pretty dramatic threads in that story and where it leads us to. But you make the comparison to things that really are happening right now, technology-wise.
1: Yeah, that's right. So, you know, the things that are happening right now, I heard Sam Altman talk about this actually today. He said that we're now in this. Oh, Sam Altman, by the way, is the CEO of ChatGPT. So he's an AI tech guy. And so he basically said, we are now in the singularity. We can't deny it. So the singularity, what does that have to do with UFOs, right? What does that have to do with what we're, you know, looking at now? I think that it has a lot to do with it. So when he's talking about the singularity, he's talking about something that people actually articulated back in the early 20th century. And Arthur C. Clarke articulated in Childhood's End. And what that is it looks like a supercharged, self-aware internet. Okay, that's what the singularity looks like. And so you have, you have people like Lou Elizondo, and, people that I talked to in the Space Force and so forth, all of them talking in some way about how the UFO files are indicating that we're in this stage of humanity where we're opening up to another type of human being, right? We're opening up to another type of reality. And so you see UFO description really converging with this idea of AI and, a new form of the human being. And all of this was already talked about in the early 20th century. So that's what I do in the others. And I also utilized, experiencers today and showing that these people from the early 20th century, like this Jesuit paleontologist, Taylor Deschardon, who talked about the newosphere, all of these actually do have to do with what we're seeing today in disclosure.
0: You mentioned Altman. Let's pause there for a second. You've raised great points about the future of digital technology and AI and where it's going. And Altman is right at the key, key intersection there. I remember when you mentioned in your book that there was this day, I think you were at Seoul conference or something, when the word gets out that Altman had been fired and there were allegations in that company that he was hiding something about AI, that it was in fact conscious already. And, the cat's out of the bag kind of a thing. Where are you on consciousness of AI? Is it possible that that technology can be conscious, or your definition of consciousness probably excludes digital intelligence?
1: Well, not necessarily, but do I think AI is conscious? No, I don't think so. I think that it replicates consciousness. And, and a lot of people believe that when they're interacting, say, with ChatGPT or different LLMs, they're getting the idea that they're, communicating with something that is self-aware and conscious, and because it replicates it so well. All right. That said, does this mean then that it won't be conscious in the future? I don't actually know. I think that the people that, if we go back to the early 20th century and we look at, even Arthur C. Clarke, what he's proposing is that there will be this is what he says. He says that there's going to be some type of a melding between human beings and computers, such that AI and human beings will converge. And that is going to create kind of a self-consciousness. But right now, people are believing that it's self-conscious, and I think that's actually dangerous.
0: So it could become conscious when we meld with it. And that's one of the themes in your book, right? Is, we need to hang on to what makes us us.
1: Yeah. So basically, I'm not proposing that or advocating that at all. But this is something that we have to pay attention to. And the reason why is because I'm looking at people who predicted things that actually came true. So if you look at science fiction, a lot of science fiction is like a sort of prophetic tradition, in the sense that, things, when you read science fiction, often it's about things that happen in the future, like the telephone, or, if you look at 2001 A Space Odyssey, you see people utilizing technology that looks like what we're utilizing today, actually talking together. Something that looks like an iPhone and so forth. So science fiction is visionary literature of the future. So what I spent time doing in the others is I looked back, because a lot of people are talking about a new form of human being today. And I looked back at early 20th century ideas and hash that out.
0: We're talking about Dr. Diana Pasulka, her book, The Others, UFOs, AI, and the Secret Forces Guiding Human Destiny. A lot of ground still to cover here. Stick around for more Coast to Coast AM.

0: looking for.
1: Fox News, I'm Ted Lindner. Berlin police have shot and killed the man they say was behind a deadly vehicle attack at a pride event this weekend.
2: German officials say all the evidence points to this being an Islamist terrorist attack because the suspect is a known radicalized member in Islamic circles.
1: Fox's Rebecca Castor says this appears to be an Islamic terrorist attack. One person died, 29 others were hurt. Two people have been killed, five others wounded in a shooting Sunday night during a food festival at an events complex near the Space Needle in Seattle. Police are investigating the shooting, urging people to avoid the area just northwest of downtown. The gunfire erupting around 6 p.m. at the Seattle Center during the Bite of Seattle Festival. And Tropical Storm Genevieve has strengthened to a Category 4 hurricane in the Pacific Ocean southwest of Mexico. It's expected to stay well out to sea. Hurricane Fausto headed towards Hawaii, but may weaken to a tropical storm. 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
7: What's happening, fellow sports fans? It's Andy West. Let's take a look back on this day in sports history, July 27th. We'll start off today in 1984. Pete Rose of the Montreal Expos records the 3,053rd single of his career, passing Ty Cobb for the most all-time. He went up against his former teammate Steve Carlton of the Phillies. Rose singled in the third inning of a 6-1 victory to break Cobb's record. Today in 1986, two 300 game winners faced each other as Don Sutton hurled six strong innings to outpitch Tom Seaver and give the California Angels a 3-0 victory over the Red Sox. And today in 2015, the Arizona Cardinals hire Jen Welter to coach inside linebackers through their upcoming training camp and preseason. The Cardinals say Welter is believed to be the first woman to hold a coaching position of any kind in the NFL.
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1: Belated birthday greetings to Linda Ronstadt. It turned 80 years young earlier this month. She's covering one of my favorite songs that she does, a Warren Zevon cover, "For Poor Pitiful Me." We're talking with Dr. Diana Pasolka about her new book, The Others. And early in this book, she describes an encounter and conversations and interactions with one of the richest men in the world, a man whose name is now synonymous in UFO world with dark cabals who are out to grab UFO technology. We're going to get into that and more about the singularity in our next segment here on Coast to Coast AM.
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0: Diana, I want to come back to the singularity and human evolution and technology, where all that stuff is leading in a moment. But I wanted to start this segment with Peter Thiel. So yeah. I don't know if you even are aware that his name is, spoken with dreaded tones in UFO world. They figure he's the richest guy. He's only interested in the UFO subject and phenomena because he wants to get his hands on the technology and dominate the planet. You start with going to a conference that he put on, and one of the themes was the Antichrist, which is like the nickname for him. And I'm not sure if you were up on current babble in UFO world or not, but just how loaded his name happens to be right now.
1: Well, I am aware of that. I'm aware of that. He was, this was called Hereticon. It was a conference for so-called heretics, in a good way though. And so he was going to present about his idea of today, of what's happening today, and if we are in a time of the Antichrist. And he described what he thought would be the system of the Antichrist. And so, that was a really interesting talk and an interesting conference. But yeah, so say more there, George.
0: So, Jacques Vallée has met him, Lou Elizondo has met him. And so anybody who meets him must be on his payroll and must be in as part of the dark cabal, right?
1: No, I don't think so. I think he's
0: No, I'm kidding.
1: Really
0: I'm being facetious.
1: Oh, okay.
0: Yeah. Yeah.
1: Yeah. Yeah. Yeah.
0: His theme was really sounded really interesting. You know, the idea about technology and what's underway right now, and the possibility that some of these digital platforms and AI that we're ushering in might be, in fact, lead to some dramatic changes for humanity that we're not ready for.
1: Yeah, well, I think that's actually my position. He was talking about the Antichrist with respect to, and by the way, anybody could Google this and find him talking about this. So he has a talk about what he believes would be the Antichrist. It looks to me like kind of the things that Christians have talked about in the last 30, 40 years, kind of a one world government, the appearance, just as what the Book of Revelation says, the Antichrist is going to appear to be helpful and provide us with a lot of solutions and things like that. But the thing that I thought was interesting was that he and I actually share a professor who made a huge impact on us. And this was Rene Girard. And Rene Girard was a professor at Stanford who has this amazing theory of human violence and culture. And he also talks about something called the scapegoat mechanism. And so I know that Peter knows about him very well. And so I was really interested in how social media actually takes this idea of the scapegoat, with likes. And so the idea is that imitation is inherent in this is how we learn, and we tend to imitate those people who we want to be like. And so when we go on social media and we're given upvotes, likes, downvotes, and dislikes and things like that, that even if they're bots, that's going to impact us. It's going to impact, if you're young, it's going to impact your self-esteem. And so this peer pressure basically is what we're talking about. So we are formed through communities of peer pressure. Well, when you supercharge those through social media, it can become like a cancel culture situation. And so, and not only that, but what happens within social media now is that it impacts certain types of ways of being human, like, the idea of the interiority, and that we have this interior self, that's being eradicated right now through social media. So I basically suggested that if an Antichrist appeared, that it would be powered by something like social media. So that was the so when we focus on Peter Thiel, I definitely know that he's interested in his group, let's put it that way, is interested in UFOs, of course. right? Who wouldn't? We're interested in UFOs, George.
0: Yeah, I mean, who isn't, really? I mean, in a sense, I'm reading that about how human nature, the dark side of human nature, is always looking for a scapegoat. In this case, maybe Peter Thiel is being portrayed as that. And I don't think it's fair, based on what you describe in this book. It was a very, I would love to have seen that conference. It's a very thoughtful kind of thing, and it's raising ideas we need to be thinking about.
1: Yeah, yeah, I think so too. So part of the book is, you know, talking about where we're at now as humanity with AI, what that's doing to us, what's the meaning of that, but also the antidote to that. Like, if we're going to kind of survive this, then what are we going to do? And I think that we have to maintain those ways of being that are being, changed through our interactions with the type of technologies that we have.

0: I don't know. I guess it's inevitable that the changes that are described by some of these deep thinkers are inevitable. I mean, as you note, Marshall McLuhan, you weave his ideas all through this book, and his view that technology basically it leads to our evolution as a species. It's an expansion of human senses, and the digital platforms and AI are expansions of how far we can see, what we can know, you know, and inevitably that leads us down the road to some profound changes. And, you know, some of them welcome and some of them maybe not, right?
1: Yeah, I think so. I think that, so some of the visionaries, you mentioned Marshall McLuhan, he was one of them. He's a theorist of the media who predicted that so all of these visionaries who I cover in the book predict one thing. They predict a new form of humanity. And that's what's scary, is this idea, and this is really well articulated by Arthur C. Clarke in Childhood's End. It's this networked human being. So in Childhood's End, you have kind of at the end of the human being as we know it. And what happens is the children become basically usurped or put into this networked consciousness, this type of alien. Okay, so it's an alien that surrounds the earth and basically subsumes children, and they become like one mind, like a global mind. And this is this idea of what's happening to humans today. So that's science fiction, but these, like Marshall McLuhan, and then the you know, another person who talks about this that your listeners might know of is Ray Kurzweil.
0: Yeah, so we interviewed him here on this program years ago. Sure.
1: Yeah. So he knows the people I'm talking about, because he took that paleontologist I told you about, Teilhard de Chardin. He's this French man from the early 20th century who's talking about this arrival of the global mind. He calls it the newosphere. And so he's talking about this in the 1920s. And so he's saying that this is going to happen, but he's also apocalyptic about it. He says that it's either going to be the evolution of humanity for good, or it's going to be the end of humanity. And so, you know, I mean, that's what makes my book pretty dark, because he's not the only one who says that. So Kurzweil takes this idea and he kind of strips it from its spirituality, and he makes it much more secular. This idea that humanity is going to, you know, become something completely new, completely different, and it's going to be because of our technology, and it's going to look very much like this networked global mind. You know, it doesn't look so awesome to me, but this is what is predicted, and this is like looks like something that could actually come to be. So that's why I wrote about it, because I was like, okay, if Lou Elizondo is telling me to go, you know, I asked him, what do you think is the best indication of what these things are, what the phenomena is? And he said, Diana, just go look at this science fiction stuff. He goes, this is not exactly how it is, but it looks pretty similar. And so I started reading all the science fiction. I was like, okay, well, that looks really, really weird. And in fact, it looks like what these guys back in the early 20th century said. So let's go look at those guys and see what they said. So, so yeah, George, it looks like a really pretty interesting time we live in.
0: Is it not inevitable that we evolve into something like that, a mixture of human and machine, if it means, as Kurzweil, when he was here, he was telling me about how he's taken a lot of vitamins and taking care of himself. He hopes to live long enough for the singularity when he could download himself and basically live forever in a digital form, I guess. And, you know, that part of it sounds pretty good, except I guess the question is it really him? Is it still him? Will we still be humans if we meld ourselves with machines, with digital machines and platforms? And it's already underway, isn't it? The Neuralink experiments that are underway. And wouldn't you want to, humans would jump at the chance to link their brains to a computer and know everything immediately, I would think.
1: Yeah, but I'm sure there's a lot of like downside to that.
0: Yes,
1: so,
0: yes.
1: You know, that, so there are two forms of this, the new, the we can't listen, evolution is assumed in all of these ideas. So the paleontologist who is Jesuit, a Catholic guy, he was assuming evolution too. So he's saying that, yeah, we are definitely going to evolve into this thing. It's going to happen in the early 21st century. And Kurzweil says that too. But the idea that Teilhard de Chardin says is that, or his idea is that it's a spiritualized evolution. And it brings out what's best in humans. Okay. So he's got a really hopeful idea about this. Whereas Kurzweil is like a transhumanist. So he's much more looking at this from a secular point of view. You know, all of them in a sense are pointing to a way of immortality for human beings, like that, you know, they all want to, you know, they're talking about, like, you know, Teilhard didn't actually suggest that, but he was in a sense saying this is going to be some form of, you know, a spiritual evolution, and it will be, he called it a Christocentric thing. He saw this in a Christian way, a Christian framework. But when you do look at other forms of people talking about it, like Arthur C. Clarke's idea of the networked human, it's without spirituality. And I've read Kurzweil's books, but I don't actually identify a spirituality within them. I think, I don't know if he's agnostic or atheist. I actually don't know about his position or if he's actually religious. But the singularity doesn't seem to be like Chardin's omega point, where we're, you know, the best parts of us, the spiritually, like, you know, wonderful parts of us are enhanced. But you know, the question you asked is it inevitable? I think that, you know, definitely there's a bunch of things that are happening that are inevitable, but I think that we have some choices.
0: I guess, you know, you already raised the mention of it. How do we preserve, what is the antidote to that? If our evolution is inevitable, that we become a meld of machines and then maybe don't even need bodies at some point far in the distant future, how do we maintain us? How do we maintain part of us that makes us us? What do you think?
1: Yeah. So part of what, and this is one of the things that happens when you do research, you get surprised by things that you didn't know. And one of the things that I learned through doing this was that the early people who identified this time period, so we're talking about Teilhard de Chardin, who, by the way, Kurzweil draws inspiration from and is influenced by, and so is Arthur C. Clarke, who comes along later in the 1960s, 70s, and so forth, and writes his books, sci-fi books, and so forth. But he's also lean agnostic atheist. So what I found is this, is that people like that Jesuit Teilhard and Marshall McLuhan, who's also a Christian, they talked about this thing that helped them identify this. And also their research is influenced by something they called a spiritual sense. And so I looked deeper into this. I realized that actually in all religious traditions, there's an emphasis on this sense. You can even, I was at church the other day and they were talking about the Gospel of Matthew. And he's talking, you know, Jesus is on the Sermon on the Mount. And he's basically saying, those who have ears, you know, hear. Those who have eyes, you know, see. Well, he's not actually talking about the physical senses there. He's talking about the spiritual senses. So there has been a tradition. You see this in other religions too, in Hinduism and Buddhism. There are these ways of cultivating this knowledge, this spiritual sense. You have Hakim on here later on after me. I bet he can say something about this too. So a lot of, you know, this is an inherent sense that human beings have. But if we don't cultivate, we either lose. And, you know, AI supercharged social media actually stops people from having this spiritual sense. It actually does something to the brain. So it's something that we can cultivate, and religions have been those types of things that have helped us cultivate the spiritual sense. So I don't think we should lose our bodies. I don't think we should lose the ways in which we utilize our brains, because if we do that, we might in fact lose what makes us human, which is our spiritual sense. So the spiritual sense is what orients us to things like spiritual realities, but also non-human intelligences. So what I found was that religion evolved to help human beings interface with non-human intelligences. So if you look at the various religious traditions, you know, there are non-human intelligences within those traditions. In almost every traditional religion, you have, you know, a person who's connecting with God or angels or, you know, these beings that, you know, whatever they are in the various religious traditions. So right now, we're in that position where we could possibly lose that. And I think that that is the darkness of my book, where I'm basically just saying, look, everyone, we are here. We are in the first part of the 21st century. All of these people have identified this, even Stanley Kubrick in 2001, A Space Odyssey. It's 2001, right? It's the first year of the 21st century. And two things happen, UFO disclosure, managed, by the way, by the government. That happens in 2001. And the recognition of non-human intelligence, and also HAL, who is like a homicidal AI. These are all happening in, you know, that Stanley Kubrick talks about this as well. And by the way, that's a really fascinating movie if you haven't seen it for a while. It's long, of course, and it's, you know, it's slow.
0: Oh, but awesome.
1: So it says a lot.
0: Yeah, I own it, and I watch it once a year. So, yeah, you're absolutely right. We're talking with Diana Pasulka about her book, The Others. So much ground still to cover, including some fantastic experiences that she learned about. And we'll get into an incredible one from Spain that I'd never heard before. So stick around.

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8: End of a manhunt. I'm Ted Lindner, Fox News. A deadly attack targeting Berlin's Pride celebrations, ending with police shooting and killing the suspect. German authorities say it happened as police confronted 21-year-old Abdul Balut in a Berlin suburb Sunday. Police say all the evidence from yesterday's attack that left one person dead and 29 injured pointed to it being an Islamic terrorist attack.
9: Police believe Abdul was driving a white van that drove into a crowd near Berlin's massive Pride Festival Saturday night. It appears he crashed into a tree before police say he got out of the vehicle and stabbed several people with a machete.
8: Fox's Rebecca Castor. Prosecutors say that Balut, a German citizen with Lebanese roots, had tried to join ISIS. Well, the Trump administration says it's leaving the door open for talks with Iran. Israel's prime minister has got a different endgame opinion. Fox's Grinnell Scott with more on that.
10: America's UN ambassador Mike Waltz said the U.S. can continue its air assault on Iran, but will negotiate if Iran comes to the table. On Fox's Sunday Morning Futures, Israel's prime minister Benjamin Netanyahu said he sees this ending in a couple of ways.
11: When this regime is either toppled or it's sufficiently weakened that it knows it has to end its nuclear program and has to change its course. That's really what President Trump is trying to achieve.
10: Netanyahu said the end of the war can happen with or without a deal. A Fox News poll last week showed nearly half of voters feel a deal with Iran will not be made. Grinnell Scott, Fox News.
8: And two people have been killed, five others wounded in a shooting Sunday night during a food festival at an events complex near the Space Needle in Seattle. Police investigating the shooting. They were urging people to avoid the area just northwest of downtown. The gunfire erupting around 6 p.m. at the Seattle Center during the Bite of Seattle Festival. 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
13: You are not going to want to miss this. 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And Amanda Knox joins Bobby Cass to talk about surviving prison and life nearly 20 years after being wrongfully accused.
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14: What's happening, fellow sports fans? It's Andy West. Let's take a look back on this day in sports history, July 27th. We'll start off today in 1984. Pete Rose of the Montreal Expos records the 3,053rd single of his career, passing Ty Cobb for the most all time. He went up against his former teammate Steve Carlton of the Phillies. Rose singled in the third inning of a 6-1 victory to break Cobb's record. Today in 1986, two 300 game winners faced each other as Don Sutton hurled six strong innings to outpitch Tom Seaver and give the California Angels a 3-0 victory over the Red Sox. And today in 2015, the Arizona Cardinals hire Jen Welter to coach inside linebackers through their upcoming training camp and preseason. The Cardinals say Welter is believed to be the first woman to hold a coaching position of any kind in the NFL.
0: Now you know, today in sports history on iHeartRadio.
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1: That's REM, Losing My Religion. Thought that song might fit here. How do we hang on to the essence of humanity if, in fact, we're going to evolve into something else, a meld of humans and machines, a digital version of us? Dr. Diana Pasulka gets into those questions in her book, The Others, UFOs, AI, and the Secret Forces Guiding Human Destiny, a terrific read. We haven't even touched on yet consciousness. It seems at the time of great dramatic technological change and challenges, sciences and thinkers are finally tackling consciousness, trying to get their heads around it. Does it stem from our brains, or is there a universal consciousness that we're all part of? That's one of the ideas that's explored in this book as well. We'll jump into that. We'll take some of your calls and questions in this hour as well. Stick around.
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0: Diana, toward the back of this book, The Others, you share a story about an experience that four young ladies had in Spain in the 1960s. I swear, if I've heard this before, I must have forgotten it, but it kind of would set the stage for some of the conversation we'll have in this hour about the comparison between religious experiences, spiritual ones, and UFO encounters. Can you share that story with our listeners?
1: Yeah, sure. So this is a, you know, there in the Catholic Church, although it's become a global phenomena, there are apparitions of the Virgin Mary. So the Virgin Mary shows up to usually children, teens, young teens, 12, 13. And so this is a part of near Spain called San Sebastian Garabandal. And it's an apparition that the church is careful of. It's not yet approved. It takes them a long time to approve apparitions. But it may not approve this one. I don't know. It might. But a lot of people, a lot of Catholics and Christians go there. And so what happened to these young girls? So just a little bit about the place, because I think that's really important. It's basically in the 1960s, it didn't have technology. So it was in the mountains of Spain and in this place called Garabandal. And there wasn't technology. People had the kind of lifestyle they had for like the last 800 years, like a kind of medieval lifestyle. And they were all Catholic. There were probably about 300 people in the village. And these four girls are out playing one day, and they see a luminous being who happens to be calls itself Saint Michael at some point, and then announces to them that they're going to see the Virgin Mary. And so this being, a woman, a being of light, shows up and communicates with them. Now, what's interesting about Virgin Mary apparitions is that there are a lot of correlations between things that happen in those apparitions with UFO events. So often, you know, we're talking about aerial light phenomena that people see sometimes, like if you take school sightings like Zimbabwe or Australian sightings of, you know, where school kids see aliens, right? There's a lot of similarities. The Virgin Mary also gave an apocalyptic message to the girls. You see that also with the school sightings. It's usually a small group of experiencers or witnesses, altered states of consciousness. They know things. The Virgin Mary tells them things that will come true. And then sometimes the crowd. So a lot of people then showed up, and it's a huge pilgrimage site even today. But that apparition, George, happened between 1961 and 1965.
0: And, you know, you think about those kind of apparitions, people take great significance in what it might mean. And it's seen as sort of a miracle or a religious connotation as opposed to an alien connotation. We know that all the experiencers that you talk to, they have different kinds of encounters with beings that come out of the sky. As far as we know, we don't really know for sure what they look like. I mean, it seems like the craft can change shapes. The beings can change shapes. They can alter our brains to make us see owls or deer as opposed to little tiny big-eyed grays. I wonder if we're seeing the same thing, if it's all the same thing. Obviously, that's one of the themes that you explore in all three of your books.
1: Yeah. So the John Keel, who is he was a contemporary, Jacques Vallée knew John Keel. So John Keel is a really well-known ufologist who has, I think, a really interesting idea of what this is. So he says, and by the way, Christians won't, you know, Catholics won't agree with this. So I'm just letting people know, being pretty transparent here. So John Keel basically thinks that this phenomena, UFOs, Virgin Mary apparitions, angels, even demons, men in black, all this kind of thing is within this sphere he calls the super spectrum, and that certain people are He doesn't think it's a good thing, by the way, to see any of these things. So he thinks that it's like a harassing type of phenomena. And so most likely he had been harassed by it, is what I'm thinking. Because if you watch the Mothman Prophecies, which is by John Keel, there's a professor in there that I think would be him. And he's not having a good time with all of these apparitions and things like that, right? This phenomena.
0: Men in Black, yeah. Right.
1: Yeah, exactly. He doesn't like it at all. So he sees this phenomena as a something that is here, but not all people. Like when I say here, I'm talking about around us. It surrounds us. And some people actually can tune into it. And those would be the people who I mentioned earlier who've cultivated this spiritual sense. Okay. So these girls who were in Garabandal, you know, most likely they had a very cultivated interior spiritual sense. And so they were able to see these beings. And so these beings, by the way, there are similarities between the messages that experiencers of UFO phenomena receive and the messages that the Virgin Mary gives to young people as well. Okay, so they're always apocalyptic. They're always like, look, some things are going to happen in the future. They're going to be pretty bad, but this is how you can get through them. So the Virgin Mary basically has a couple things. She basically says fast, which, by the way, is interesting because it is really good for people to do. Fast, pray, just be good, right? And do the things that, you know, like the Ten Commandments if you're a Christian. And so she says, if you do these things and, you know, pray to God, you'll be better off through these changes that are coming. The kinds of messages that people get with UFOs, like you said, George, they're different. But for the most part, if you read like John Mack's work on experiencers and their reports, they're very apocalyptic. You know, the beings are imparting messages that say that, hey, you know, human beings are going to head into some rough water like coming up, and you have to prepare for that.
0: Yeah, it's a alien editorial sort of, hey, you got to take care of your planet and quit messing with nuclear weapons or else.
1: That's right. Yeah, there's definitely a message there once you start to pay attention.
0: You'll have to dig into Skinwalker Ranch, Diana, at some point. There are themes that there that I think would fit with the kinds of things that you write about, because they, you know, this phenomena has been there as long as humans have lived in the Uinta Basin. It's been studied for, this is the 30th year it's been scientifically studied right now. 30 years ago this month, NIDS was there on the ground, and these scientists started seeing these very strange things. It seems to be a precognitive sentient entity or intelligence that's there. It appears in different forms, animals that don't exist, animals that are here get carved up, balls of light, UFOs of every size and shape, discarnate entities, voices in the

0: sky, noises underground. I mean, it's a whole different a cornucopia of different kinds of paranormal phenomena and aliens or presumed aliens. But, you know, we don't really know if it's all different or it's all one thing that just takes different shapes and is trying to pass a message that somehow all of these seemingly different phenomena are related.
1: Yeah, George, like I agree with you. Into. Yeah. So I do know people that studied there at Skinwalker Ranch. And I think one of the reasons I delve into the apparitions of the Virgin Mary, the Garabandal specifically, in the later chapters of the book is because what I'm trying to do is say that we can compare. Now, the little I know, though, George, of Skinwalker Ranch is that I would have to say, like John Keel, you really wouldn't want to go there. So I do know, you know, people who were recruited to work there and then said, no, I'm not going to go there after they saw the kinds of data that the other scientists were bringing home, plus the hitchhiker effect, which is, you know, that whatever's there, you know, could hitchhike back with you and you don't want that. So I guess what I'm trying to say is that what does religion tell us? Like if you look at traditional religions, they're giving us information about the interface, human interface with non-human intelligence. Some of it's beneficial, like the Garabandal apparitions. The reason I spend time on them is because those girls are now grown-ups and they're living good lives and they're happy that those things happened to them. And they took away, and the people that pilgrimage there, they take away wonderful things that happen to their life. If there's a hitchhiker effect there, it's a positive one, right? But if you look at the ranch, that seems scary to me. I've talked to people who work there, and I don't want those things happening to me, right? So, you know, I'm serious. You know those people too. So, you know, what I'm trying to say is no, I don't think we can be like John Keel and say and put this all in the same pot and say this is all the same kind of phenomena. I think that if we take anything from religion, it tells us, it gives us something called discernment in which we can say, well, this interface with NHI is beneficial, but this one seems pretty malign, seems pretty bad. I don't want that one. So I do think that there are some things we can learn.
0: You know, Robert Bigelow, who owned the ranch for 20 years, who had his team there from NIDS and who was also had a DIA program that was used the ranch and studied the ranch and the different phenomena there. And it, like you said, the people who were sent there took something home with them. It wasn't pleasant. Still isn't. You know, Bigelow has said to me many times, here's the thing. We didn't know with whom we were communicating. There was interaction of sorts over the years. And since then, Bigelow's created this consciousness, Bigelow Institute of Consciousness Studies, and is exploring the afterlife, what happens after we physically die, and has tried to communicate with the other side there. Same thing. Don't know who we're communicating with. It might pretend to be a benevolent entity of some sort or a spirit, but we don't know for sure. You know, so there are risks in assuming that we know where the communication, where these alien editorials are coming from. May not be ETs, may not be spirits, maybe something else entirely.
1: Yeah, so a person who looks at this from a purely secular perspective would be George Hansen and his book called The Trickster and the Paranormal. And he and I talked early on in my research, and he basically warned me. And he said, look, you know, when a person approaches whatever we call this thing, you know, let's call it the super spectrum, like John Keel calls it, or the phenomena, like Jacques Vallée calls it, or demons and angels, like Christians call it, right? So when you approach this, well, first and foremost, like religions give us the tools. And so we've gotten rid of that kind of intelligence that religion conveyed to us, not all of us have, but for the most part, you know, we don't take those things into consideration because we don't believe in NHI at all. But now when we approach it, I think that we've left a whole framework of discernment and the tools we need to deal with this kind of thing behind. So that chapter that you're referring to when I'm talking about the Virgin Mary apparitions and, you know, the people who are in contact with what looks to be a non-human intelligence there that they, you know, interpret as the Virgin Mary. I interpret it that way too, because I'm happen to be Christian also. But what I see here, and remember, I began this without, like, I was pretty secular in this, in 2012. So going into these kinds of, you know, going into the study of this kind of stuff, I think that we need those tools of religious traditions. We need to, like, relook at them and utilize them.
0: I want to get your take on something that was said by the vice president earlier this month. He was on with Joe Rogan. I think you've been on that show as well. And he was asked about UFOs and aliens. And he says, yeah, I'm really interested in that. I haven't had time to dig into the files or get any actual info from behind the scenes yet. But if he had a theory about what aliens are, he thought they might be demons. And I can imagine he's going to take a lot of grief from that, from certain sectors. But the same kind of thing came up at Skinwalker Ranch. There was this DIA program called OSAP that was there. Once higher-ups at the Pentagon found out it was underway, they objected to it and tried to undermine it because they thought their religious beliefs, they thought it was demonic. And, you know, I think people ridiculed that in a sense, but I guess, how would you know? I'm not sure that I agree with the vice president about aliens being demons, but how would you know? In your book, you mentioned about these beings in Arthur C. Clarke's book, and when they finally reveal themselves to us, that's what they look like, right?
1: Yeah, that's it's really a funny turn in the book. For those listeners who want a good, interesting read that is very relevant, it's Childhood's End by Arthur C. Clarke. But George, I can say something about the J.D. Vance interpretation. Yeah, so sure. I did see that. And in fact, I listened to J.D. Vance talk about this because, you know, the headline is J.D. Vance says, the, you know, UFOs are demons and so forth. And of course, I'm thinking, what did he really say that? So, of course, I listened to him. And, you know, let's give him some credit here. He didn't actually say it specifically like that. But what he was trying to get at was that there's a tradition of understanding non-human intelligence that references, and now he's Catholic, so he's referencing what in there's a word for it, and I'm going to use that word. Okay, it's called the preternatural, and in a sense, it's like John Keel's super spectrum, but the Catholic version of it. And so Catholics identify; they have a whole, basically a whole lexicon, which is a whole like dictionary of like these beings. And so what he's saying is that perhaps this phenomena, when you do look at the reports of people who talk about and interface with it, perhaps the phenomena is part of that type of framework. Yeah.
0: All right. Diana Pasolka, The Others is the title of the book. And this is a good song to go into the break from here. Mike Oldfield, Tubular Bells, was the theme song from The Exorcist. We'll be back. Take your calls and comments and questions in our next segment of Coast to Coast.

0: looking for the...
1: News. I'm Sue Guzman. A deadly shooting at a Seattle food festival. Two people confirmed dead, five wounded, including a two-year-old child. The gunfire breaking out at the event near the iconic Space Needle Sunday night, and at least one person is in custody, according to the mayor. After almost 2 weeks of U.S. strikes against Iran, the attacks have ended for now. Israeli Prime Minister Netanyahu telling Fox what he believes needs to happen to end the conflict altogether.
2: When this regime is either toppled or it's sufficiently weakened that it knows it has to end its nuclear program and has to change its course. That's really what President Trump is trying to achieve, and I back his fully.
1: Berlin police shooting and killing the suspected Islamic terrorist they say was behind the vehicle attack at a Pride event this weekend.
3: German officials say all the evidence points to this being an Islamist terrorist attack because the suspect is a known radicalized member in Islamic circles.
1: Fox's Rebecca Castor. 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
9: 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And Amanda Knox joins Bobby Cass to talk about surviving prison and life nearly 20 years after being wrongfully accused.
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11: What's happening, fellow sports fans? It's Andy West. Let's take a look back on this day in sports history, July 27th. We'll start off today in 1984. Pete Rose of the Montreal Expos records the 3,053rd single of his career, passing Ty Cobb for the most all time. He went up against his former teammate Steve Carlton of the Phillies. Rose singled in the third inning of a 6-1 victory to break Cobb's record. Today in 1986, two 300 game winners faced each other as Don Sutton hurled six strong innings to outpitch Tom Seaver and give the California Angels a 3-0 victory over the Red Sox. And today in 2015, the Arizona Cardinals hire Jen Welter to coach inside linebackers through their upcoming training camp and preseason. The Cardinals say Welter is believed to be the first woman to hold a coaching position of any kind in the NFL.
10: Now you know. 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
1: That's Lord Huron, still out there on the road for this year's tour. I think they got about six more shows to go before they end this part of it. The song is called Life is Strange, and it most certainly is. You need documentation for it. The Others by Dr. Diana Pasolka has plenty of it. There's some very strange stuff we haven't even touched on yet. In the next segment, we'll go to the phone, see what's in your mind, and as we continue this episode of Coast to Coast AM.
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0: Welcome back. We have one segment remaining with my guest, Dr. Diana Pasulka. Let's go to the phone, see what's on folks' minds. West of the Rockies, Big Rig Al, driving near Slowtown, I guess, San Luis Obispo. Hi, Al. What's on your mind?
1: Hi, George. Thank you for taking my call. Can you hear me okay?
0: Yes.
1: Okay.
0: Yes.
1: Dr. Pasulka, I got a couple of quick questions. First one is, the Book of Revelation talks about men or earth dwellers wanting to die and not being able to, and the mark of the beast. Do you think the singularity has any connection with these? And my second question is, do you think that there's any connection between alien and human hybridization and Genesis 6, sons of God, daughters of man, making the Nephilim?
2: Okay. Those are great questions. So the first question is that, do I think there's a connection between the Book of Revelation and the idea of the singularity? So I think that we're in a time of apocalypse. Yeah, I don't think that, like, I'm not going to say, and please, I don't want to see like tomorrow headlines. Yes, the apocalypse is happening. No, nothing like that. I think that we are in a time when there's a shift. It's a paradigm shift. So we're definitely going through a paradigm shift. The Book of Revelation is, I teach that actually at my university. It's such a fascinating book. And I think that, and that's why I was interested in Peter Thiel's idea of the Antichrist, because that book is really able to be applied to many different times and eras. But yeah, I do think it's really relevant right now. And do I think that there's a connection to what we see with technology? Yeah, I do. I do. Do I think that it's apocalyptic in the sense that it's going to change humans? Absolutely, I do. That's why the book is somewhat dark, like George, well, let's just say, yeah, it's dark. Like George says, there's a dark aspect to the book that basically says what's happening now could change how we are. And I think that we need to be aware of that and try to prevent it. And I think that religion gives us a good template for how to do that. So that's the answer to that part of the question. The second question is the Nephilim, right? So in Genesis, I actually think that the work, I don't know if you've done any research on this, but the work of Michael Heiser is fascinating to me because he's a scholar of Old Testament and Hebrew Bible, and he really goes deep into, non-human intelligence and what we see as different kinds of beings, not necessarily fallen angels, but what he would call something pretty malign that does have to do with a Sons of God hybrid program from the Old Testament. I've heard of, I know of that people talk about the alien hybrid program. I don't know if that's real. I've been hearing about it since 2012. And from my perspective, I can't talk intelligently about that because I don't know enough. I don't have any data about it.
0: Yeah, a lot of stories, not much evidence. Thanks, Al. Appreciate it. First time caller, David in Alabama. Hi, David. You're on with Diana Pasulka.
3: Hey, yes, sir. Thank you for taking my call, George. Walked away from our radio, try to get this right for you. This come up actually a few weeks ago on a radio show here locally and everything that they were talking about it. And I had heard, and I don't remember the name of the, it was either like a congressman or a senateman. It could have been like a media talk show host like Glenn Beck, but it was a very credible person. He was talking with a high-ranking military official at the Pentagon, and he said quickly that, yeah, they're demons. We all know that here. I think when you mentioned J.D. Vance earlier, that was his one little short answer, that he thought it was demons. He's probably been debriefed. That's why it was such a short and quick answer. But I do think that this is come up like this a couple of times. I believe that it is, you know, and, you know, your last caller was, I'm a Christian, talking about the Bible and references that it may be test or, you know, that they can't do nothing with us, but, you know, interfere or whatever they do or don't or test us. But probably is, you know, who knows? You know, some of it could be us. Some of it could be the other side.
0: Diana, I guess, you know, demon, that theory is out there and widely shared, I guess. But how would you know?
2: Yeah. Okay. So I like the call, what the caller, how he ended it. Some of it could be us. Some of it could be the other side. And I think I like that. In terms of the idea that they're demons. So on Joe Rogan, J.D. Vance basically was, you know, because Joe Rogan pushed him on this. And so he was basically pushing back saying, well, that when you look at how, you know, we were talking about the hitchhiker effect earlier the ranch, Skinwalker Ranch. And, you know, those things, if we were going back 100 years ago, a lot of people would utilize the language of demonic to talk about the kinds of things that happened at the ranch, right? So pretty terrible things. So that's what he's trying to say, is that there's a pattern match, that the data indicates that there's a matching pattern between these things that happen when people interface with something like at the ranch. And so that person in government, most likely I've talked to that person too, by the way, who basically says, yeah, they're demons. I think that that person also is making a similar move here by saying the patterns match. That person's Christian or Catholic, and they know the history of that framework within that tradition. And so they're saying, yeah, that looks pretty demonic to me. He's like, you know, what else are we going to call it? That's basically what J.D. Vance was saying to Joe Rogan, you know, whereas Joe Rogan was basically pushing back and saying, well, we don't know exactly what it is. Maybe we don't know what demons are, but J.D. Vance was saying, well, look, they, you know, if that's what they are, let's just act like that's what they are right now, because we don't have further evidence that shows that they're not. So, I mean, that's the thing that I want to point out, is that so in those thousands of people who I've talked to about their experiences and so forth, there's a lot there that matches. And this is something that Jeff Kripal has said. He's a professor at Rice University. Has looked into this too, that, you know, it follows the patterns of religious traditions that talk about things that are, you know, there's a dualism of good and bad and demons and angels. It does follow a pattern like that. Do I wish that it didn't follow that pattern? Yeah, you know, it'd be cool if we saw kind of like other worlds, like in Star Trek and stuff. But right now, that's not the data we have.
0: Thanks for the call. We're going to, you know, I know I asked you this the first time we talked a few years ago, the impact of actual disclosure, whatever the truth is that's going to come out, and how religions, different faiths would react. You know, there's an assumption that some religions, some denominations would freak out. And I really don't think that that's the case. It might be, from after reading your book here, that maybe religious spiritual people would be better equipped to deal with it.
2: That's my personal opinion. And, you know, so the people that have been fairly devout in various different traditions and inherited the frameworks from that tradition have a toolkit for dealing with non-human intelligence, whether it's malign or benign, right? Whether it's good or bad. And they'll fall back on that framework in a hard way if, you know, President Trump tomorrow comes out and says, yes, these exist. You know, we don't know what they are, but, you know, but then people ask, well, what kind of qualities do they have? What are the patterns of interface? Like, what, you know, what can we say about them? And they'll say, well, that sounds pretty good or bad, right? So I agree with you, George. I don't think religious people are going to have an issue with it, because they already have those frameworks built into their worldview. Most likely it'll be more secular humanists who have an issue, because, you know, they haven't believed in any kind of like non-human intelligence.
0: Yeah, it's the debunkers and scientists whose feet are set in cement about this. There is no alien life. There's no other intelligence that could get here, and they're certainly not going to be happy with anything that turns out to be demons. So I think you're right.
2: That's right.
0: On the wild card line, Greg in Remsen, New York. Hi, Greg. You're on with Dr. Diana Pasulka.
4: Hi, everybody. I was wondering in your research, have you found anything that maybe certain trusted, deserving individuals have been given ET tech? Some of our inventors of our everyday stuff, like the autos, the planes, AI, drones, and maybe some of these UFO sightings we're seeing now are operated by humans. I was wondering what your thoughts are on that. Thank you very much.
2: Yeah, that's a great question. So the first book, American Cosmic, I was pretty shocked to learn, because early on I did some historical research into our space program, but it appears that people who founded a lot of our space tech believed, I don't know if it's true. Okay. So there's a difference between what they believed and what is actually objectively real. But they believed that they were given information about like rocket calculations and things like that. We're talking about Jack Parsons. But even people that I met in 2012 to about 2019, when that book was published, who are in the Space Force, not everyone now I'm talking about, but surely the history of our space program and the Russian space program is founded by people who do believe that they're in touch with, on the Russian side, angelic intelligences, and on our side, other types of intelligences, like maybe alien intelligences. So Jack Parsons is the rocket technologist who got us into space, basically. So yeah, you do see that belief within our it's like the history of science. Sadly, you look at the history of science, and the people who are making like some of the most amazing breakthroughs believe that they're getting information from non-human intelligences, like the mathematician Ramanujan, right? So Srinivasan Ramanujan, super amazing mathematician, said that he was, getting his calculations directly from Lakshmi, which was a Hindu goddess.
0: You get into that in your book. I mean, I forget, is it called the noosphere?
2: The noosphere.
0: The planet.
2: Yeah.
0: Mm-hmm. The circling the planet, it reminded me of sort of the vision of the Akashic record that people, mystics and others can tap into. And as I'm hearing the description or reading the description of your book of people who think they may have connected with it, I was thinking of musicians who tap into it somehow, that who get songs that pop into their head that are already written. I hear those kind of stories all the time.
2: Yeah, musicians, definitely. I was listening to, there was one of the members of the Grateful Dead was talking about his, what he called hippie metaphysics. And he said, we'd be playing, these songs, and then something from another dimension would show up, and we'd all know it, and the audience would know it. And I thought it was really interesting, musicians really definitely have talk about this a lot.
0: Paul McCartney has said yesterday, just downloaded into his head. And Tom Petty has talked about those ideas where full songs are just get as if it's downloaded. I think about the Akashic record and stories like that. It sure sounds like the cloud where we're
2: storing all human knowledge. Yeah, it does. It sounds like an information sphere, a sphere of information that, who's the guy who did Twin Peaks? I can't remember his name.
0: David Lynch?
2: Yeah, David Lynch. Oh, David Lynch has a lot to say about where his creativity and his ideas came from. And he would call it like a river, and he'd go fishing in the river. And he'd just, he'd just say, okay, I need an idea for this. And he'd like fish it out.
0: Well, one of the ideas also you touch on in this is retrocausality, that the idea that, time flows in both directions. And sometimes we humans get information from the future that affects the present. You think that's true?
2: I mean, the thing is that So I utilize the theories of Eric Wargo. You may have had him on here before.
0: Yeah, he's, we did.
2: Yeah, super interesting guy. And I believe what he's saying is right. So, and he talks about this, that in his books, Time Loops is the one where he makes this theory. Yeah, okay. So this idea that, you know, this book is about visionaries from the early 20th century and what they see for our time right now. And, you know, it looks pretty accurate. And so I'm thinking, how did they get this information? Well, they talk about that they're, you know, they have this spiritual sense that allows them to kind of understand this and see this. And so this is the future then sending information. Somehow they get the information through their, you know, through their practices and so forth. And they then write it down. And we know that it's fairly accurate because we have their records from the early 20th century that talk about it.
0: Diana Pasolka, thanks so much for joining us. Staying up late. The Others, UFOs, AI, and the Secret Forces Guiding Human Destiny is terrific work. Very thought-provoking. As I said, I'm going to have to read it again. I'm assuming since you are still at UNC that the school is okay with you delving into this. I mean, a professor of religious studies, you can chase spiritual this and that and texts and ideas, but into aliens, I didn't know if that was out of bounds for you. Apparently not. You're still there.
2: Yeah, I know. they're all very, very supportive of it. It's the idea that UFO is a new type of, you know, belief in UFOs is a new type of religion is, in my field, is called a new religious movement.
0: And I suppose it is, you know, some anyway, great job of blending together tech ideas, spirituality, UFOs, AI. It's a fascinating combination you got there. And I hope you'll come back and talk to us again sometime.
2: Thanks so much, George. It's always great to talk to you.
0: I'll see you on the trail.
2: Okay.
0: And coming up next, the Psy Games with Hakeem Eisler. We'll be right back on Coast to Coast AM. Stick around.

0: few minutes.
1: 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Heroes like United States Navy Chief Shannon Kent. 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
2: They say everything happens for a reason, but I suspect everything happens for a reason. Like this commercial break. Did you need 15 seconds away from music? Or 15 seconds to eat a Reese's? Perhaps it's true. Everything happens for a reason.
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8: Mass shooting in Seattle. I'm Sue Guzman, Fox News. And the shooting at a Seattle food festival leaving two people dead and four wounded, including a child. This happened at the Bite of Seattle Festival at the Seattle Center around 6 p.m. The shooting sending people scrambling for safety. Seattle Mayor Katie Wilson issuing a statement saying now that one person is in custody. No word on identity. The monorail has been shut down for the night. U.S. and Iran pausing strikes on one another after nearly 2 weeks of attacks. U.S. Ambassador to the U.N. Mike Walls telling Fox the president is giving talks some space. More from Fox's Rich Edson.
9: The U.S. Ambassador to the United Nations says President Trump wants to give peace talks with Tehran some space. Iran claims it will also halt attacks as long as the United States does the same. President Trump has been considering launching a new, quote, massive strike if Tehran does not make a deal. New reporting suggests the U.S. military officials are cautioning against further escalation. The New York Times cites key concerns, including depleting interceptor stockpiles, a wider war, and economic impact. Meantime, Omani officials have been meeting with their Iranian counterparts this weekend on reopening the Strait of Hormuz.
8: In Germany, the suspect in the deadly Berlin Pride attack that left one person dead and 29 injured was shot and killed by police during a confrontation on Sunday in the suburb of the city.
10: Officials say the man rushed officers with a sharp object before being shot. 21-year-old Abdul Balaud is accused of driving a van into the Pride Parade crowd before allegedly stabbing others with a machete. Authorities believe it was an Islamic extremist terror attack. One person was killed, 29 others were hurt.
8: A raging wildfire in southwest France forcing the evacuation of 55,000 more people overnight, more than 220,000 in all. 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
13: 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And Amanda Knox joins Bobby Cass to talk about surviving prison and life nearly 20 years after being wrongfully accused.
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15: What's happening, fellow sports fans? It's Andy West. Let's take a look back on this day in sports history, July 27th. We'll start off today in 1984. Pete Rose of the Montreal Expos records the 3,053rd single of his career, passing Ty Cobb for the most all-time. He went up against his former teammate Steve Carlton of the Phillies. Rose singled in the third inning of a 6-1 victory to break Cobb's record. Today in 1986, two 300 game winners faced each other as Don Sutton hurled six strong innings to outpitch Tom Seaver and give the California Angels a 3-0 victory over the Red Sox. And today in 2015, the Arizona Cardinals hire Jen Welter to coach inside linebackers through their upcoming training camp and preseason. The Cardinals say Welter is believed to be the first woman to hold a coaching position of any kind in the NFL.
14: Now you know. 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
1: Born on America's darkest day, September 11th, 01, the Tunnel to Towers Foundation, they have been helping American heroes ever since. 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McKenna later died from T-cell lymphoma, leaving his wife, Dina, and two daughters. Tunnel to Towers honored Sergeant McKenna. 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
1: That's the great Jackie Wilson, and Higher and Higher. It kind of is a theme for the second half of tonight's program, where we're going to talk about human potential. It's a good segue from what we just heard from Diana Pasulka, which she discusses consciousness and psychic abilities and weird phenomena. Our next guest is looking at that as well. He thinks that psychic phenomena, remote viewing, things of that sort are innate in humans, that we can all learn to do this. And he's trying to teach folks how to improve themselves. He's a martial artist, a security consultant, a wilderness survival expert and trainer, author of 5 books, including his latest, Phoenix of the Heart, The Birth of the Psi Games. His name is Hakeem Isler, and he's going to join us here in just a second.
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0: Akeem Isler is dedicated to helping people develop their human potential beyond conventional limits. He has experience in remote viewing, mind sight training, holistic self-development, and a whole lot more. We can definitely call him a multi-hyphenate. Akeem, welcome to the show.
1: Hey, thank you. I appreciate being here.
0: You know, you have so much background.

0: so many varied different kinds of things. Can you start, tell us about the journey from wilderness survival training and martial arts and things of that sort, how that leads you to the Monroe Institute, where you learn about these psychic abilities?
1: Yeah, definitely. So a lot of this started when I was very young. In between the ages of 8 and 9, three things happened to me. One was I dreamt the lotto numbers. And at that time, my mom, I told her the next morning what the lottery numbers were going to be. And she played them locally and not nationally. They came out nationally and not locally. And so we could have been millionaires, but it wasn't meant to happen. And, you know, when I think about that story, I think about how all of the things that could have gone wrong for me not to get the validation that I needed, that something was unique. To this day, I still remember that moment. I could have woken up and just thought it was a silly dream and not told my mom anything. I could have told my mom, but she never played it, you know, and followed through. And so there are a lot of those things. And then one of the other things, she and I had this moment where she asked me what I wanted to be when I grew up. And she said, I stood up very proud and I said, I want to be a ninja. I'm going to be a ninja when I grow up. And she thought it was cute and didn't make much sense to her. And I had totally forgot about it. And at some point when I became 20, I started looking at what was I going to do with my life. And I figured I've been doing martial arts since I was a kid, and music. I could do music anywhere, but which art? And through some really interesting circumstances, I ended up bumping into a friend, and he told me about this thing called the ninja. And he was like, you should train in that system. And I was like, I thought that was all a joke. I didn't know there was a such thing as a ninja. I went to the library and I found my teacher's book. And a few months later, went out to Dayton, Ohio, of all places, to meet this guy and train with him, and drove back home and told my mom, hey, I'm going to pack up everything and I'm going to go and train with this guy in Dayton, Ohio. And she said, to do what? Train with what? And I said, I'm going to do this ninja thing. And she was just shocked. She was like, you remember you told me you were going to do this when you were a kid? I said, no, I don't remember that at all. And oddly enough, for the last 27 years, that's been what I've been doing in my life. And for the last 18 years, that's been my primary business, is teaching people ninjutsu. So
0: who is your sensei? What discipline is it in a martial art?
1: So it is ninjutsu. That is the discipline. The teacher is Stephen K. Hayes. He was the first American to go to Japan and bring that system back. And so in my ninja journey, I started getting introduced to a multitude of things, whether it be nature-based resilience training, meditation, and deep spiritual training. And then my teacher would always talk about the ninja powers, and there were 9 ninja abilities. And one of them was this thing where you would see in a different time and place. And he would always talk heavily about how when he first came back from Japan, there was this guy at the Air Force, the Wright Patt Air Force Base. He was this super secret squirrel working in secret departments, and he was working on this thing called remote viewing. And he started a group, a research group, and with several civilians, where he had them fill out a bunch of paperwork and say they couldn't tell people at the time, you know. And I was just like, oh, that's interesting, but I'm not really interested in, you know, knowing that in my 20s, I was really more interested in how could it help me be a better warrior fighter. And so I wasn't, you know, really tracking as well as I should be with my wise teacher. But many years later, I got into remote viewing, and it reminded me of this time what my teacher was telling me. And sure enough, through some really odd circumstances, I end up at the International Remote Viewing Conference talking to a guy named Dale Graff, and that was the guy.
0: Oh, so, wow.
1: So Dale was working in the Foreign Technologies Division, and he had an interest in remote viewing in tandem, like, you know, with but separate from what Hal Puthoff and Russell Targ were doing. And And he stood up this kind of program, and my teacher was one of his participants. And so it was just really odd that that would be happening. And now Dell will be speaking at the Cy Games for the second annual Cy Games ever. He was at the first one, and now he'll be at the second one, and we've been friends. So really wild how those type of things work out.
0: Yeah. Yeah. I mean, I know his name. I don't think I've ever met him, but I know a lot of those Irva guys, and of course, Hal Puthoff and a lot of his students, and John Alexander, mm-hmm. who was involved in the U.S. Army psychic warfare stuff. So, wow. So yeah. He was at Wright-Patterson at the Foreign Technology Division teaching remote viewing to civilians?
1: Yeah. So he was exploring this. And this is really, it's a really wild story, George. It was like, not only was he exploring this on his own outside of what was going on, he wrote a paper on it. And that paper sat in this random desk in a secret file cabinet. It should have been removed. And many years later, or a couple years later, through some really auspicious circumstances, Skip Atwater ended up getting, who was looking into this and looking into starting this for the Army, had kind of went off, looked at it, ended up getting stationed somewhere else, came back to it. Only because he ended up at this office. He sat down at this desk, which was now his desk. He was just there for the first day. He opens up this file cabinet, and it shouldn't have been anything in there because all the secret stuff should have been removed. But it was this one paper, and that paper talked about remote viewing, and it got him back interested in remote viewing. And he told his commander, his commander said, go ahead, follow it. And that's how he stood up the remote viewing program in the Army. And the person who wrote that paper was Dell Graff. Oh, it's a wild story. It's a very wild story.
0: Holy cow. Skip Atwater, he was our guest here on the show some time ago. He wrote a terrific book about the early days of that program and, you know, really strange things that the remote viewers were able to locate. I don't know if you've ever gone down that road. I mean, the Foreign Technology Division at Wright-Patterson supposedly is where the goodies are stored, you know, Hangar 18, the crash saucers. Have you been down that road? You try to explore any of that topic?
1: No. So, I used to be a special operator, and part of that is, you know, this when we get involved in things, we tend to get very involved in them, you know? And so we look for all the players, who's doing what, how's it, and my brain just works like that. So, when I got into remote viewing, my first teacher was Paul Smith. And then through him, I met Tom McNear and Bill Ray and, started. And then I went to the Monroe Institute, trained with Joe McMonagle. And while I was at the Monroe Institute, I went to the Gateway program. And I had several odd experiences there, you know, with, you know, things that I can't really explain, you know. And so it really got me into this understanding of, you know, what is all of this and what is consciousness and what are our boundaries? And it was actually listening to you, oddly enough, that we're having this discussion that started the Cy Games. It was actually your show, Weaponized, that started that started the Cy Games, you know. I don't know if you know that, but you were talking to Dr. Lukatsky, and you know, you guys were asking him about getting into these UAPs, and I think Jeremy at the time was like, why can't you tell us more? Is it so dark? And he was like, no, you know, there's nothing dark here. I see as of right now. And a matter of fact, if humans could reach their full potential, it would be that, you know, we would have nothing to be afraid of. And in that moment, I swore that as I was listening to you guys say that, and he said those words, it was like somebody was in the car with me and they yelled Cy Games. And I had the message a long time, like a year before that, but I had been avoiding it because I was like, I don't know what this message is about this random thing called the Cy Games. And I don't have the resources to do it. And so I fought it for a year. And it was that moment that changed my mind. I called up Jeffrey Mishlove and I said, look, this thing will not leave me alone. I keep getting this weird message. And I know it sounds crazy, but it just won't stop. And I just had this moment in my vehicle where I was listening to these guys. And you know, this Dr. Lukacsky said something, and it just, I swear somebody was in my car talking to me at that moment. And he was like, he told me that 40 years ago, he was going to start a thing, or he approached a television show, a television network about doing a show called The Psychic Olympics. And they turned it down. And he was like, you know, it wasn't the time then, but I think now is the time, and you're the person to do it. And so just another strange coincidence when it comes to all this stuff.
0: Pretty small world. Let's back up for a second. So you were at Wright-Patterson, and then you said special ops, meaning military, or I know you were doing training in military and police officers, right, and martial arts?
1: Yeah, so all that, I mean, it's a really wild story. So, I mean, I was working with my teacher in ninjutsu. He used to protect the Dalai Lama at the time. So he was the bodyguard for the Dalai Lama. And so I learned about bodyguard work, and then I went to school to become a bodyguard. So I actually got certified as a full-on executive protection agent. And then later, 9/11 happened, and I had all these skills, and I was like, you know, it would be really great to serve the country with what I know. And I decided to go in as a thing called PSYOP. And so I became a PSYOP, you know, sergeant, well, at the time, specialist. And then it was, I became a sergeant. And so that's what I did, and that's a branch of special operations. And so I wasn't in the Air Force. I was in the Army. But during my time training with my teacher is when he told me about everything that was going on with him in the Air Force, or at least not the Air Force, because it wasn't an official program that Dale was doing. He was just interested in it. So he's kind of running it on his own. At least that's the way I understand it. Later, he left the Foreign Technologies Division and moved to the DIA, and was actually instrumental in keeping the remote viewing program alive. It actually fell under his command for a while. So that's a little bit of how I got into the special operations and all that stuff.
0: And at what point did you decide to go to the Monroe Institute? Tell us about that a little bit.
1: Yeah, so I was, as I was doing my research as to what was this remote viewing thing, I started hearing about the Monroe Institute and how several of, you know, Skip and several of the other soldiers were going to Monroe because they, Joe McMonagle as well, because they felt like the hemisync technology was going to be able to put them in these states that would allow them to do remote viewing better. And they had like a contract, Gundle Wish, which was the name of that contract, I believe, that they did. It was a small contract with Robert Monroe for using the hemisync technology to help induce these brainwave states. And so I was like, okay, well, I need to find out more about that. I need to see what is this Monroe Institute, and started going there. And, you know, eventually I became an advisory board member, and stayed there for a while in that position, I think almost like a year and a half or so. That's what led me there, was just me searching into remote viewing and then finding out that Robert Monroe was, you know, at one point enlisted for his services to be, you know, to help with the remote viewing program, or at least help the soldiers in the remote viewing program.
0: Yeah, those are pretty valuable skills. I'd like you to, can you share with us a little bit about what it was like when you first learned about it from Paul Smith? How does the training go? And were you good at it right off the bat, or does it take time for everybody?
1: Well, I don't know. You got to ask Paul if I'm any good. And he'll probably, he's always tough on me. So he'll probably say, not really, you know, he's got to work harder, you know, which is okay. That's how us military guys understand it. So Paul, I really loved his class, you know, being ex-military. He really holds true to the values of what Ingo Swann and Hal developed as far as, you know, the controlled remote viewing, you know, and he really teaches it like he's teaching, you know, a group in the military, and not like, you know, wake up, run 5 miles, do all that stuff. Not that type of stuff, but, you know, just like it's really you know, the way he has it laid out is really structured, is really on point. I mean, and this guy will, you know, you'll get in there at like 9 a.m. and leave at like 8 o'clock at night. You know, he really puts you through the training, and it's really amazing to get that. And so I really enjoyed that, and I did really well. I had several hits, and I was just like, wow, I can't believe that this is a thing. You know, it's real. And he gives you a bunch of homework, and then you have to do a bunch of sessions at home on your own, and he grades them. And so I did well there. And, you know, then I went to Joe McMonagle's course at, you know, the Monroe Institute, and that was really great. And that was, I learned a little bit more in a different style. And then I did extended remote viewing with Paul Smith and Bill Ray. And that was a different experience, but also very knowledgeable. Bill is very knowledgeable. And so it's just, I've been able to train with some of the originals. Well, you know, most of the originals. Even did a little bit of online training with Lynn Buchanan. And so, you know, I've gotten to see all the different styles and the way they teach and how they teach what they teach. And so it's been a blessing.
0: Wow, you met giants in that field.
1: Yeah,
0: I want to ask you about
1: that's true.
0: Joe McMonagle. I mean, did you know about his background and his record with remote viewing when you took his class?
1: Oh, yeah. By that time, I was well-versed in who he was and you know, his background and what was going on. And so I was very excited to get there and to learn from him. I mean, he's one of the goats, you know, like he is. He's done some amazing work. And so just being in his presence, and I am a person who really likes to get involved with the people and their energy, and not just like, you know, do it, you know, at a distance. Like, I feel like there's something to be said for being in the presence in someone's biofield and like really getting to feel them and build off of that energy. And so just being able to be there with him and learn from him was something that was very exciting for me, but it was also something that really took me to the next level.
0: Well, we're going to take a break, and when we come back, Akeem, I want you to tell me about maybe some successes, some of the exercises that were given to you and how you did on them, what you found out, and whether you use it in everyday life. And also we'll get into how people can find out if they've got any ability themselves. So Akeem Isler is our guest. Phoenix of the Heart is the name of his latest book, talking about the idea for the Psy Games, and we'll get into some details on that in our next segment.

0: looking for the
1: Fox News, I'm Ted Linder. A shooting at a Seattle food festival near the iconic Space Needle on Sunday night has left at least three people dead and four injured. Gunfire breaking out around 6 p.m. at the tail end of the festival, sending people fleeing for their lives. The injured includes a two-year-old boy. At least one suspect is in custody this morning, according to the mayor, and one suspect is reportedly still on the loose. Berlin police have shot and killed a man they say was behind a deadly vehicle attack at a Pride event this weekend.
2: German officials say all the evidence points to this being an Islamist terrorist attack because the suspect is a known radicalized member in Islamic circles.
1: That's Fox's Rebecca Castor. One person died, 29 others were hurt. And Tropical Storm Genevieve has strengthened to a Category 4 storm in the Pacific Ocean southwest of Mexico. Genevieve expected to stay well out to sea. Hurricane Fausto headed towards Hawaii, but may weaken to a tropical storm. 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
7: 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And Amanda Knox joins Bobby Cass to talk about surviving prison and life nearly 20 years after being wrongfully accused.
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9: What's happening, fellow sports fans? It's Andy West. Let's take a look back on this day in sports history, July 27th. We'll start off today in 1984. Pete Rose of the Montreal Expos records the 3,053rd single of his career, passing Ty Cobb for the most all-time. He went up against his former teammate Steve Carlton of the Phillies. Rose singled in the third inning of a 6-1 victory to break Cobb's record. Today in 1986, two 300 game winners faced each other as Don Sutton hurled six strong innings to outpitch Tom Seaver and give the California Angels a 3-0 victory over the Red Sox. And today in 2015, the Arizona Cardinals hire Jen Welter to coach inside linebackers through their upcoming training camp and preseason. The Cardinals say Welter is believed to be the first woman to hold a coaching position of any kind in the NFL.
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1: The song is Tether, and it gets right to it. The band is Hitchhiker. And if you follow Skinwalker Ranch, the stories from that property at all, and you know what Hitchhiker kind of means and where the name derives from. And if you watch the show, the TV show, The Secret of Skinwalker Ranch, then you know a couple of these guys. Travis Taylor is the lead vocalist there. Jay Stratton is the rhythm guitarist. Micah Hanks is lead guitarist. His brother wrote that song, and that band just recorded a couple of tunes, put them on streaming services, and I guess we've just had the national radio debut of that tune called Tether. Check it out. We're talking with Hakeem Isler about the Psy Games, and we're going to jump into how you can learn more about it, or what it entails, and whether it can unlock powers you may not know you have. 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

0: Hakeem, could you share with us some stories from when your training began in remote viewing, how it worked? I mean, they give you, is it a blind test? That they give you a series of numbers, and then you got to figure out what the, and those numbers have nothing to do with the intended target. Only the instructor, I guess, would know what the target is, but and you go about and try to search the universe with your mind and find it, right?
1: Yes, essentially that's what it is. A good way that would be an easy way for people to reference it is that let's say you're looking for something and you go to your Google Maps and you type in an address or a coordinate, and that address brings you to a location. And so that address is attached to a location. So that's like the simple version of it. What makes it complex when you really start to explain it is that people... It's tough to understand consciousness and what we call bilocation, where a portion of your consciousness is here recording data and another portion of your consciousness is at what we call the target. So your monitor or the instructor or whoever is working with you gives you a tasking number. That tasking number is an arbitrary number which is connected to that target or a target that your consciousness is then supposed to go find. And so it's intention driven, meaning that the in this case, the monitor or the instructor would, and you know, tie that tasking number to the location through intention. Then somehow your consciousness goes out with intention to find that location and then starts giving you data on that location. So that's it in a nutshell. It used to be called coordinate remote viewing, which is the program that was designed by Ingo Swann and Hal Puthoff and these guys, Russell Targ, when they were working on this program. It eventually became named controlled remote viewing because then there was a debate on whether or not if we were giving you a coordinate, did you just memorize all of the coordinates? There are certain people who have brains that can do that. And so they wanted to ensure for research purposes that there was no way that could be done. And then also there was some talk and discussion about Ingo wanting to make sure that it was his thing that he was developing. And so controlled seemed a lot better as a name for him. So
0: and you gotta,
1: that kind of gives you an idea.
0: Right. You got to get careful that you're not the tester, the testee, is not just picking up psych vibes from the guy who's given the assignment.
1: Yeah, so that's where the double blind comes in. So, right. You know, for training at the beginning, when you're doing training, your monitor might have access to like the target and then they're giving you this tasking number and then you're finding it. But then eventually you want it to be completely double blind, meaning that you're a tasker or your monitor does not know what the target is. And then you also do not know what the target is. So you can't pick up any, you know, which is odd as we get into these stories. Some people will say it's a, you know, skeptics would say, oh, it's a tell, you know, like the person might have a twitch or something like that, who your monitor. And that's how you as the remote viewer, you're actually picking up on those tell signs. And then, but if you're double blind, there's not that. So then there's another thing where they say, well, maybe there's some telepathic communication that you're picking up on. So this person knows what the target is. So you're picking up telepathically information from their mind. And that's...
0: Which would be pretty good too. It'd be pretty good.
1: Exactly. It's like, what are we debating here? Because that's pretty amazing.
0: Can you remember some of your early targets that you did well on? And did you save that artwork?
1: Yeah. So, you know, in remote viewing, it could be, you could, based on your, the way you're built with a lot of things. And like when we think about sports, you could be really good at drawing. You could be really good at coming up with details like colors or smells or different, you know, different senses or dimensionals. And that would kind of be like your thing, you know, your forte. And so for me, I'm not much of a drawing type of guy, but my best remote viewing, I still say to this day, was actually this really stressful moment for me. I had signed up for Paul's remote viewing level 2 course, his intermediate course. And he requires you to do 10 homework assignments. You have to do 10 remote viewings on your own before he allows you to come. And I had done 9, and he had let me sign up for the class because I promised him I would get done with that 10th one before I was there. And so I'm like a day before I have to leave to go to class, and I still haven't done this thing. And I'm stressing out because I'm packing and I got all this stuff going on. And I was like, you know, I'll just sit down. Even if I get it wrong, I'm just going to give it 30 minutes. That's all I got. I'm going to do the fastest remote viewing I possibly can. So I'm stressed out. I sit there. I'm not tied to the outcome, which I think was the key. And it was the best remote viewing. It was Devil's Tower, I believe. It was the best remote viewing I had ever done. And I got a good quality drawing. I mean, it looked like the tower. I mean, it was just amazing. I was like, wow, okay, this is something. There's something here. Normally, I do well, but not that well because I think I'm tied up into the outcome. You know, I want to do good. My teacher's there. I'm trying to get a good, you know, answer. I don't want to look bad. But when I was doing it, and I let go of all of that stuff, I was just like, look, I need to get this thing out and I need to get it out now. I don't care what comes out. I just got to get it to my teacher. That's when I had the best remote viewing.
0: Oh, be darned. Well, that's amazing. Do you have to clear your mind? That's why I thought about there was a lady named Angela Thompson who was doing classes here in Southern Nevada for a while. And I thought about doing

0: and I did a news story about it, but I'm thinking I'd have trouble clearing my mind and from all the clutter, getting it out to in order to focus on anything like remote viewing.
1: Yeah, I think so. Yeah, I trained with Angela Thompson Smith as well. She was one of my teachers. And I think that one of the things that for everyone, it works a little bit different. But clearing your mind is a good practice, and it's a quality practice to have if you really want to get this done. But I think sometimes, like, you know, people have trouble with that. And I know, you know, they have this thing called the cool down. So if you're getting ready to get into the zone and do your thing, sometimes people would play like classical music or slow music because that just seems like it makes sense, right? You're going to play something really that's going to get your mind in the space. Some people would use hemisync. Paul said that he often felt comfortable playing some rock music, you know, and so which was totally not what people normally do, but it worked for him. And so for people, it's different strokes for different folks. I think for most people, yeah, clearing your mind makes a lot of sense. Sometimes people, the act of clearing your mind actually brings a certain level of stress, which could hinder you, because people are like, well, I can't clear my mind. I got all these things going on. And so just trying to do that and can actually hurt their process. And so maybe it shows up and manifests in a different way for that person.
0: Do you find you use it in your everyday life? I mean, I don't imagine you need it to find your lost car keys or something, but it might work for that. I don't know.
1: Yeah. So this is my mission when it comes down to side games and all these other things. But I feel like you do. And the reason being is not necessarily that, hey, I need to see what you're doing right now in the studio or wherever you are. You know, it's not necessarily that. It's really being able to trust the deep intuition senses that you get. And so one of the things that you find with remote viewing is there's a thing called self-editing. And quite often it's the thing that the instructors warn you against, which is if you feel it or if it comes to mind, write it down. Don't say, well, that's stupid. That can't be it, you know, right. Because then that tends to be like the answer. And so, you know, it's quite often I've had this example and other people I know where they don't write something down and then they see the target and they're like, oh, I knew it was a water fountain there. And then the instructor's like, well, it doesn't help because you didn't put it down on paper. Why didn't you put it down? Well, you know, it looked like I was drawing a building. And so I started thinking building, not water fountain. So they say, yeah, you self-edited it. You didn't trust what your consciousness was telling you about the target. That, I think, is the key. I think that's the greatest thing that any of us can have. You as a journalist, me as a martial artist and a teacher, and, you know, all of these different aspects of trusting our intuition, where our intuition is telling us deeply which way we need to go or how we need to move on this particular topic. And we quite often will ignore it because it doesn't make logical sense or because we can't see the ending outcome. And really, you know, the answer is just follow the path that your intuition is telling you to go down. And we fight that. And so these modalities like remote viewing, these disciplines really kind of help you let go and start to really trust that intuition. And that is the part that I think is valuable to people's everyday life. Yeah, they're always looking at going on ChatGPT to answer these questions. What should I do next? How should I do this? Let me call up my friend. And really, one of the clearest pictures that we can get on what we need to do next is deep within us if we just listen.
0: I guess one core element of your idea for the side games is that everyone has some degree of talent. It'd be like, I've heard it compared to music. I mean, anyone can sing a song. Not everyone is a good singer. The same true for remote viewing, that everyone could have some latent ability, but obviously some people like McMonagle and Paul are really good at it.
1: Yes, absolutely. I 100% believe that, and I know it. And really, the people who I've met who can't do it or claim they can't do it, really, it's just because of their own belief system. You know, they're hindering their ability to do it. And so that's what I've found in my journey, and that's what I've seen in my journey. And so I think everyone can do it, and not everybody can do it easy. you know, some people have to train, and that also becomes a barrier for people. It's like, okay, well, I tried it once, it didn't work, so it doesn't work. But really, it's like, well, you tried it once, and it didn't come natural for you. So maybe if you put in some work, and some quite often people aren't willing to put in that work, you know, so therefore they don't get the results. And so, you know, that's where I think, you know, the problem is. But ultimately, in my belief system, everyone can do it.
0: So we'll take a couple of minutes. I know you won't have enough time to finish this before we go to our next break, but tell me about the Psy Games, who else is involved, and what you designed it to do.
1: Yeah, so the Psy Games is designed to do three things. It's designed to inform, inspire, and educate. And so one of the things that I found on this journey of doing MindSight and remote viewing and psychokinesis was that when I would talk to people about it, they would look at me like I had two heads, and they would say, well, this isn't real. There's no research for this. And there's a ton of research. There's over 150 years of data on this topic. And, you know, peer-reviewed papers and everything. And then you would show people the papers and they didn't want to read them. They would just be like, whatever, I just believe it's not real. So what's the problem? It's not a lack of research. It's a lack of people feeling inspired and motivated to really look into this and the understanding. You got to make it accessible to the average person. And this started to develop, you know, as this message to me that, well, what do all people like to do? They like to have fun. And so how do we make this thing fun? Not a lab experiment where you have to sterilize everything and have this high level of rigor in order to get the point across, but to really just get the average person excited about doing this so that they would train. And so the Psy Games was it, like the Psychic Olympics. You know, you make a little fun out of it, a little fun competition. People can see it and be inspired, but also, how do we educate people? How do we inform them? Well, we get all these really high level quality instructors together, and then they can tell you about the history of this stuff. So that's the inform, which is day one. So it's Friday, Saturday, and Sunday. It's a weekend. Day one is all about information. We have lectures from Paul Smith and Laura Lynn Jackson and Rizwan Virk and all of these really, you know, the Hertucks and, you know, just everybody coming and talking about the history and the knowledge. And then day two is inspiration. That's where you get to see people who can perform at a high level, do the thing and inspire you through just seeing them compete and play these fun games. And then lastly, now that you've been informed and you've been inspired, now we give you workshops. So then all of those instructors who were on day one now have workshops where they teach you remote viewing. They teach you how to see without your eyes. They teach you psychokinesis and precognition, you know. And so those are that's the format that we do. And the goal is that we can push the envelope. We can see, okay, well, this is how we do it now, but how can we get better at this? Well, people go home, they train, they push themselves, they come up with new techniques, they come back the next year, and then we see if they've gotten any better, which we've already seen that happen in this after this first year of us doing it last year. We've seen people blow our last times and through the roof. You know, they're well beyond where many people were last year. So it's just amazing to see that, you know, this 4-minute mile in action, the Bannister effect, Roger Bannister. So many people said the 4-minute mile was impossible. And then this guy pushed and pushed and pushed and finally did it. And what he proved was that it could be done. And the minute people knew that it could be done, then they started doing it. It started right away that people were breaking 4-minute miles. So what that showed us was that the problem was never physiological. It was always psychological. It was a barrier in our minds telling us that we couldn't do something. It wasn't a lack of the physiology. And so the same thing here, we have these barriers in our mind, these belief systems, limiting beliefs that tell us that we can't do X, Y, and Z. And if we can just see and be inspired by multiple people who are average people just like us, who can show us a different way, then hopefully we'll strive to be better. And that's the goal of the Psy Games overall.
0: We're going to be going to a break. When we come back, I want to talk about dates and places and things of that sort. I don't know how often you hold these games or where exactly, but we'll get into some of that. We're talking with Hakeem Isler about the Psy Games. He's written a book about it that we mentioned earlier, and we've got a link on the Coast to Coast AM website if you want to check that out. And then, you know, the practical applications and some examples of outrageous successes from the remote viewers who worked for the U.S. government, a program that was eventually canceled, or that's what they say, because it wasn't reliable. That's debatable. Anyway, we'll be back with more Coast to Coast in just a minute or two.

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7: Tragedy in Seattle. I'm Ted Lindner, Fox News. Three people are dead, four others wounded after shots rang out at a food festival in Seattle on Sunday night around 6 o'clock local time. Seattle Assistant Chief of Special Operations Tyrone Davis.
8: This afternoon, we had officers working our Bite of Seattle event. At 6:01 p.m., gunshots were heard. We had officers in the area, in the immediate area, when these gunshots went off. Officers responded and addressed one of the shooters.
7: One person in custody. Police believe a second shooter is on the loose. They believe the two shooters were firing shots at each other. Two guns have been recovered. Few other details released so far. There were other mass shootings across the country Sunday, including in Chicago, Memphis, Tennessee, North Charleston in South Carolina, Robinson Township in Michigan, as well as in Morgan Hill, California. A deadly attack targeting Berlin's Pride celebrations ending with police shooting and killing the suspect. German authorities say it happened as police confronted 21-year-old Abdul Balut in a Berlin suburb Sunday. Police say all the evidence from the attack on Saturday that left one person dead and 29 injured points to it being an Islamic terror attack.
9: Police believe Abdul was driving a white van that drove into a crowd near Berlin's massive Pride Festival Saturday night. It appears he crashed into a tree before police say he got out of the vehicle and stabbed several people with a machete.
7: Fox's Rebecca Castor. Prosecutors say that Balut, a German citizen with Lebanese roots, had tried to join ISIS. And a powerful heat dome is anchored over the central United States, placing nearly 100 million Americans under heat alerts as temperatures surge past 100 degrees from Texas to the Dakotas. Affected areas spanning from the Mississippi River west into the plains, the Rockies, and the Midwest, with extreme heat risks stretching into parts of the Great Lakes. 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
11: What's happening, fellow sports fans? It's Andy West. Let's take a look back on this day in sports history, July 27th. We'll start off today in 1984. Pete Rose of the Montreal Expos records the 3,053rd single of his career, passing Ty Cobb for the most all time. He went up against his former teammate Steve Carlton of the Phillies. Rose singled in the third inning of a 6-1 victory to break Cobb's record. Today in 1986, two 300 game winners faced each other as Don Sutton hurled six strong innings to outpitch Tom Seaver and give the California Angels a 3-0 victory over the Red Sox. And today in 2015, the Arizona Cardinals hire Jen Welter to coach inside linebackers through their upcoming training camp and preseason. The Cardinals say Welter is believed to be the first woman to hold a coaching position of any kind in the NFL.
10: 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Records, milestones, firsts, lasts, and everything in between. What happened today in sports history on iHeartRadio?
11: What's happening, fellow sports fans? It's Andy West. Let's take a look back on this day in sports history, July 27th. We'll start off today in 1984. Pete Rose of the Montreal Expos records the 3,053rd single of his career, passing Ty Cobb for the most all time. He went up against his former teammate Steve Carlton of the Phillies. Rose singled in the third inning of a 6-1 victory to break Cobb's record. Today in 1986, two 300 game winners faced each other as Don Sutton hurled six strong innings to outpitch Tom Seaver and give the California Angels a 3-0 victory over the Red Sox. And today in 2015, the Arizona Cardinals hire Jen Welter to coach inside linebackers through their upcoming training camp and preseason. The Cardinals say Welter is believed to be the first woman to hold a coaching position of any kind in the NFL.
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1: The late Harry Nilsson, just a terrific song. The song that was used in the movie Midnight Cowboy. It wasn't written by Harry Nilsson, but he made it a hit. And brings us into hour four of tonight's conversation. We're talking with Hakeem Isler about the Cy Games, his idea for a training program that's competitive and fun and tests whether or not you've got what it takes to learn remote viewing. And according to Hakeem, everyone does to some degree or another. We're going to get into details about how that program works and open up the phone lines for your questions and comments as well in this final hour of Coast to Coast AM.
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0: Hakeem, a brief respite from the Cy Games for a moment, a diversion, if you will. You put your wilderness survival skills, I mean, you've done that as training. You put them to the test on a TV show, and many of our listeners have probably seen way more of you than they expected to see. The show is called Naked and Afraid. Tell us about that experience.
1: Yeah, I've done several survival shows, but yeah, Naked and Afraid was actually a really profound experience for me. It started off as a joke between buddies. I would meet a special forces friend of mine at Barnes & Noble to drink coffee. And we would chat about world events. You know, I'm a PSYOP guy, he's an SF guy. And so we just talk about all the different things. And one day he had asked me, because he knew I was helping out at a survival school. And he said, hey, you ever think about doing, or have you ever heard of the show Naked and Afraid? And I was like, no. And he was like, you know, it would be cool if, you know, more people of color did things outdoors in the woods like

0: that. And I said, oh, okay, I see where we're going with this, you know. So it's just the way he and I joked. And, you know, it was on, you know, two alpha males. So I was like, okay, I got to go like apply now or see what this thing is all about. So I did. I figured I'd fill out an application just to show them that I tried and nothing happened. And sure enough, these guys called me about 2 months later and said, we want you on the show. And I was like, oh, no, I got to do it now. So basically, that's how it happened. Oddly enough, though, I would end up in India in the Himalaya Mountains. And it was freezing cold. It was like 32 or 33 degrees at night and about 60, just under 65 degrees during the day. And of course, we're naked and we're out there with no clothing, no food, no water, no shelter. We just got to figure it out. And the story is this, the producer said the story comes from the story of Adam and Eve. One man, one woman out in the middle of nowhere. How did they survive? And so that's what gave them the idea for, you know, the show. And so I'm out there and I had been dealing with PTSD without my awareness. I didn't have a clear awareness that I had PTSD because, you know, of course you get out, we're very mission oriented. And I'm the PSYOP guy. Of course I understand psychology in my mind, you know, like it's not going to happen to me, you know? And now I'm in the middle of this, of nowhere, in India on the side of the Himalaya Mountains. And I have no distractions. I have nothing to keep my mind off of the truth of the things that I had gone through when I was overseas and I saw people go through, and nothing to hide me from that. So it all came out, and it was a profound awakening for me while I was there. And I came back, and that's when I started my nonprofit to start, you know, giving and providing wilderness, you know, excursions for people and immersions to help them deal with PTSD and emotional struggles that many people have.
1: Wow, Himalayas, 32 degrees. You know, unlike Adam and Eve, there's no fruit trees. There's no garden in the Himalayas. How did you do? Did you do okay?
0: Yeah. We lasted to the end, man. I ate snails and worms, and I dug a hole in the ground, and that became my seep or well, and I drank out of that, and you know, and that was my life for 3 weeks. I lost 40 pounds. It was wild. It was absolutely wild. And then I went and did it again on the second time. And then I did, you know, six or seven other different shows after that. So
1: would remote viewing would have been a skill that would be useful in something like that?
0: I think, again, yes, with the intuition, like where do you go for safety, shelter, food? Where can I find water? You know, all these type of things were things that my teacher told me, my ninjutsu teacher told me, were parts of these ancient or traditional cultures, where they just knew. Because I remember asking him, I was like, in one of his books, he writes that he, as an American, went into Japan and he was training with these guys, and they were running really late at night, and you know, they had stopped unbeknownst to him, and he continued running, and he ended up in this waterway, and he's sloshing around, and they tell him to be quiet, and he's like, well, I didn't know the water was here because I can't see it. It's pitch black out here. And they said, oh, no, you don't see it. You smell it. And I was like, well, people actually smell water, da da da. You know, they can. And he was like, well, this is where these people lived. They had this heightened sense that we would all have if we all had to rely on these senses to find water and food. And that happened to me on day seven of my journey. I was hearing things while I was out on Naked and Afraid. I was hearing things and I was like, what is happening? Am I going crazy? And I happened to look down and I saw this little beetle, and its movements and what I was hearing were in tandem. They were together. They were unified. They were synced up. And I was like, I think I'm hearing that beetle moving right now. And that's wild. you know, but and I didn't say much to anybody while I was there because I didn't want to be like I was crazy. But that continued on, you know, when you lack food, water and shelter and your body is in pure survival mode, all your senses heighten. And so I think these things like remote viewing and all of the skills, all of the different capabilities that we have start to, you know, become very valuable when it comes down to our own survival.
1: So back to the Psy Games, where and when did they take place? You've had, obviously you've had one, you're talking about bringing back people for a year later. About schedules and how people can find out more.
0: Yeah, so this year, actually, we're only a week away. So this upcoming Friday is Psy Games number 2 in Charlotte, North Carolina. So July 31st through August 2nd at the Westin Hotel in Charlotte. We're flying people in from all over the world. It's going to be an amazing event. Last year, we did it in Virginia, but this year, we're doing it in North Carolina. You know, to pay homage to the Ryan Institute and J.B. Ryan, who is a researcher at Duke University, who was really instrumental in bringing parapsychology in, you know, into the world. And so that's why I wanted to definitely do it here. And I live in North Carolina. So, you know, I'm just outside of Fort Bragg. So me being here is also why I wanted to do it in North Carolina.
1: So will people from the first one come back to this event?
0: Yeah, so we call them perceptualists. So we have perceptualists from the first event coming back to compete in this one. Some of them are like defending their title, right? It's not really defense. We just have a lot of fun. But, you know, they are. It's going to be a good time. And we have 5 disciplines that everyone, you know, that people have to do. So remote viewing is only one of the disciplines. We have remote viewing, we have dowsing, precognition, mindsight, the ability to see without your eyes, and psychokinesis, the ability to influence and move things with your mind. And so people will be competing in all of those categories. And we have 8 people competing in each category. So it's going to be fantastic. And we have judges and commentators and a host and a master of games. And I mean, it's wild. It's like a full on thing.
1: So, you know, maybe this should be a TV show. You should talk to those Naked and Afraid people.
0: I am waiting. I'm waiting for a network to decide. Yes, we should do that. And because I think it would make for a great show. But then also for me personally, it's about the inspiration of it all. And, you know, one of the things I'm really happy about with the Psy Games this year is that we make space for youth, for kids, because I think, you know, they're the future. And I hear a lot of people talk about kids being the future or what we're going to do with the future. But then when you look around, many of the folks are like me, they're 50 or above. And they're not, you know, 20 and below. And so then it's like, well, if we're talking about the future, why don't we provide a safe space for the future to come and explore? And that's what we're doing at the Psy Games. We have the first kids panel. We have a 13-year-old who will be on that panel, a 9-year-old, a 10 and a 12-year-old. And they'll all be talking about Psy experiences from their perspective and what they would like to see. And I think those type of things are the things that we really need to do if we want to see the world change and really embrace what we understand about consciousness. Because, and to take that even a step further, if we do have friends out there in the UAP world who are flying around, who have these capabilities, they're probably waiting for us to, you know, see our greater potentials be realized.
1: And yeah, graduate from high school. So we are all level. We can talk to them.
0: Basically. Yeah. And we haven't really been doing that. You know, it's been small pockets of us doing it behind closed doors or at smaller or organizations here and there. But this needs to be on a world scale. And that's where the Psy Games is headed. We want to be the Psychic Olympics. We want to be all over the world. Next year, we're doing it in the U.S. and in the U.K. And the following year, we're looking at either doing it in Mexico or Australia as our third location.

0: So we're already growing to new places, to different countries. And that's what we want to do.
1: The idea of starting with kids, you know, start the training, the protocols, teach them to young people. I wonder if you spend your life, you start at an early age and spend your life developing the skills, that you become super remote viewer by the time you're an adult. You know, if it's something that gets better with practice and age, I imagine that's part of it.
0: Yeah, I think you win a prize for that one, because that's the truth. That's the reality of it. You know, I've been saying that, like, what would a world be like if we had young folks who weren't told that they were crazy or made to feel bad or shut down when they said they had an experience, but they were embraced and they were mentored and guided in an ethical way towards that greater potential. We'd probably be looking at a more empathic society. One of the things I see when I teach kids at my martial arts school, psychokinesis, is once they realize that it's no longer lip service to you are connected to everything. It's not just an abstract idea. When they sit down and they actually make something move with their mind, it speaks very loudly to their inner spirit that you are connected to that thing. It's the only way that you could influence its movement is that you have to be connected to it in some way that isn't you just touching it. And that really strikes a person differently. It forms their mind differently, because now when you say things like, hey, man, what I'm doing to this person, I'm actually doing to me, or when I hurt the world, I'm hurting myself, that makes a lot more sense when you've had this training or had that experience. So I see it as a way to make the world a better place by allowing us to recognize how futile it is to think that we're just these meat suits that are separate from one another, and we're just walking around hurting each other, you know, just because it's all about me, when in reality it's really we. And when I do hurt someone else, that does come back on me. And so it's best for me to not do that, you know. And this is coming from, you know, I'm a warrior, I'm a protector. So, you know, but I truly believe that, you know, I'd rather be a warrior and a gardener than in a garden than a gardener in a war. So I have those skills, but ultimately I would love to just plant and see the flowers grow, you know? I don't want to have to use my warrior skill sets. So
1: of the five categories that you mentioned at the Psy Games, which one would be your best?
0: So I think the thing that I'm the best at is psychokinesis. I thought it and that's because I have this uncanny ability to manifest what it is that I intend to do in the world. And now I've seen that in the psychokinesis realm is my ability to move objects with my mind without touching them, without using my hands. And that's really great. Now, I love remote viewing and I love mind sight. Those are two that I really enjoy as well. But the one that I'm able to do and I really, really, I enjoy even more so than that, those things is psychokinesis. It's just something really magical about intending for something, an object to move, and then seeing it move, you know. It's just something wild about that for me. And it's very powerful. And it changes people's hearts and minds when they see it as well. I think all the modalities do. And a matter of fact, that's why I chose the five, because as I was going through my own journey, what I found was that if you had one, the other ones tend to manifest. So if you have really quality psychokinesis skills, then when I start teaching you remote viewing or mindsight, they tend to manifest very easy. And so because you're already kind of have the foundation laid. And so that's why I have those five modalities.
1: You're going to have to come out to Las Vegas. We'll see if PK works on slot machines. I'm kidding, sort of, but not entirely.
0: I think there's a guy named Joe Gallenberger. He wrote a book called Liquid Luck, and that's what he did. He actually would organize these trips to Las Vegas, and they would win a bunch of money. And they actually would have like certain deals with the casinos, like, hey, we're not trying to like steal all your money or anything. We'll pay you at the bar, do whatever we have to do in order to make this right so that you guys don't feel slighted. And he would bring these groups out there and they would play and they would use these techniques to actually influence their gaming.
1: I know that Hal Putoff had told me about an experiment they did, I think, in the silver market that proved it could work. But he also said there was sort of an unwritten rule, maybe from Ingo, that you shouldn't be using these abilities for something like that, to rig a lottery game or to predict a stock price or something like that. Is that true?
0: Yeah, I definitely concur with that. And I do think it was Ingo. I'm not 100% sure, but I remember when I tried to track down where that, you know, where, who said that. I think it did come back to Ingo as well. And that's that, you know, I'm glad that you said that. This is the key that we need to also be careful and mindful of. If we're also, if we're talking about a world where everybody has psychic abilities and that they're actually able to perform them, then we also need to be having a strong conversation about what are the ethical implications of that.
1: Yeah.
0: You know, there's a whole bunch of people on YouTube right now who use their remote viewing to remote view like celebrities and all these, you know, and alien bases and all this stuff, right? And the downside to that is that they are giving permission to their followers to just remote view anyone at anywhere at any time, which isn't fair. It invades people's sovereignty. It's not a good use of agency. And if, you know, me coming from the background that I come from, if I was to ask a person, would they like me to set up cameras in their house and look at them without their permission, they would say no. But yet they feel like it's okay if they do it in remote viewing. Wow. That is not okay. And it's something that really a good discussion we need to have.
1: Hakeem Isler is our guest. We're going to take a break. Come back if you want to call in and have a question for him about the Psy Games or any of his experiences. Dial us up. We'll be back.

0: looking for.
1: Fox News, I'm Sue Guzman. Seattle police with an update on a mass shooting at a popular food festival Sunday night.
2: One of the victims at Harborview Medical Center did not survive their injuries. So now we have a total of 3 fatalities out of those 7 victims.
1: That's Assistant Chief of Special Operations Tyrone Davis. A person is in custody. Cops are searching for additional suspects. U.S. airstrikes against Iran on hold for a second straight night. U.S. UN Ambassador Mike Waltz telling Fox.
3: We've had both Iman and Iran and a number of our other negotiators engaged at every level, from the most senior levels all the way down to the technical level over the past few weeks and particularly in the past few days.
1: Crude futures are down 6% in response, and funeral services are scheduled in Washington, D.C. Tuesday for the late U.S. Senator Lindsey Graham. 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
9: 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And Amanda Knox joins Bobby Cass to talk about surviving prison and life nearly 20 years after being wrongfully accused.
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9: 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And Amanda Knox joins Bobby Cass to talk about surviving prison and life nearly 20 years after being wrongfully accused.
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1: That's the Beatles, one of their most beautiful songs, Here Comes the Sun. Maybe it's getting close to dawn wherever you live, and maybe we're on the edge of dawn of a new era of human potential. Hakeem Isler is talking about the ability to train and reveal untapped potential that may exist in all of us here through his Psy Games. We'll get to the phones and take a lot of callers are on the lines right now waiting to talk to our guest, and we'll get to as many as we can right after this on Coast to Coast AM.
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0: Hakeem, let me ask you this before we go to the phones. I was in Russia in the 90s and spent a lot of time with their remote viewing program, and there was a general in charge of it. He would recruit people that he'd meet in supermarkets and bring them into the program and train them and give them the protocols. And he agreed that everyone has a degree of talent in this, and some of them were incredibly talented. But he said that almost all of his remote viewers, psychics, would run into something out there in space, that what they called the space intellect or cosmic intellect, and it scared him. I know there's a story about Ingo Swann projecting himself, his consciousness, out into the universe and ran into some beings who really were mad that he was there. And then there's, of course, Joe McMonagle's famous story about remote viewing Mars and seeing beings in sort of suspended animation, a very sad story. I wonder if you have ever projected yourself like that and run into anything like that.
1: Yeah, so when I was at the Monroe Institute, I had that happen to me, and it was very unsettling, but it wasn't threatening. And so whatever this entity or thing that was communicating with me did several things to kind of help me understand what was going on, and it gave me like two or three validators. Like, it told me three things that weren't really related to anything that ended up being actual things and that I had no knowledge of, but was there. And then it told me two other things that were pretty powerful, that I don't know if will come to fruition, but maybe they will. But, you know, so yeah, to answer your question, yes, that has happened to me. And everyone that I've talked to that was in the remote viewing program, they have all had an encounter like that with something. And so, yeah, it's a thing.
0: That story, that McMonagle story about the Martians who were left behind and their planet died kind of thing, is a very sad, very sad story. Yeah.
1: Yeah. Well, hopefully people aren't talking about us like that in 2000 years.
0: Yeah, I know what you mean. East of the Rockies, Stephen in Minnesota. Hi, Stephen. You're on with Hakeem Isler.
2: Yeah, thank you for the call. Just a quick comment. Back in the 90s, in the 2000s, I'm an accounting professor, a PhD. I would present on national papers to referee conferences, and there's nothing more boring than an auditing conference. So when my paper was Parapsychology Can Enhance the Auditing Process, my paper was always well attended because they thought maybe I was a wingnut or what was going on. Well, I had to explain remote viewing, and nobody even knew what that was. Well, my proposal was, when people are doing auditing, of course, there's financial audits and that, but there's also auditing distant assets. And I said the auditor could use remote viewing for verifying distant assets around, and then do that through remote viewing. And this was during the time when Patty Hearst and all of this stuff, and Swan and all these people, but nobody knew anything about remote viewing. Anyway, my proposal was to use this, and they would have a new position called a CPA, would be a certified psychic auditor. Well, I had this all set up, but I never presented this to a team to actually try this and make it work, because then I retired. But this reminded me, I thought it was a very good idea, but it never was. Can you ever submit this to a format, since I'm not a remote viewer, to follow this up? It'll be a real asset for auditing.
1: Okay. Yeah.
0: Well, don't teach this to the IRS, I don't think. But what do you think, Hakeem?
1: I'm not familiar with what he's saying directly, because it sounds like he hasn't really finished his, you know, putting it together. But I support that. I mean, if you could go out there, there's a lot of people doing remote viewing now. So if you can, you know, take at least the skeleton of what you have and present it to somebody, and if it's, you know, I'm sure you'll find some interest there, and then you'll be able to follow through with that. You know, we need more of these, you know, unique ideas out there being explored to see, you know, what really can come of these things.
0: You know, the U.S. Army had a program, and it ended, and then CIA studied remote viewing for 20 years, and it supposedly ended. They brought in independent auditors and said, you can't count on this. The results aren't dependable, And of course, Hal has said many times, at least to me, that some of the best results are still classified. You can't release that information. Do you think that the program is canceled or just given a different name and stuffed somewhere else?
1: Yeah, I never really, you know, me being my background, I always thought it was a way to keep people from exploring it on their own on a mass scale, because one thing that I learned from all my teachers in remote viewing was that they couldn't figure out a way to stop it. And so if you had a bunch of civilians doing this on a very high level, you know, they could get anywhere, you know? And that was, I think, the fear that the CIA and these other organizations at the time were thinking about. But since then, you know, Skip Atwater has said on a show that, you know, he had told me personally, but then he said, and I had never told anybody, but he said it on a show as well, that there were more than one, just the Army remote viewing program. They had several others that he would know about because of his security clearances. And then Hal went on Joe Rogan and said that when they shut down the program, not long after, he was approached about starting a program, opening up another program, but he was already into things he was doing. And he was like, no, I'm not going to do that. But he also confirmed that if they had him on the list, they probably had a short list of some other folks too that they went out and asked. So yeah. I'm pretty certain that it's still going on. It's such a low budget way to get to add to your repertoire of things that you're going to use to get intel. I don't see why you wouldn't use it. It's just one person in a room where, you know, you don't have to have millions and billions of dollars of satellite equipment. And remote viewing was never meant to be used by itself as just a single source of intel. No, we don't normally have those. We normally have like several different aspects of intel giving you intel on one target. And it's the culmination of all that information that gives you a percentage on how true what you know now about that target is. And so remote viewing was just meant to give you more data points on that particular target. And so, yeah, I definitely feel like that program didn't end.
0: Or yes, it's too valuable. At least
1: maybe the Army program ended, but other programs were still going on.
0: We're going to...

0: Will in New York on the wild card line. Good morning, Will. You're on with Hakeem.
1: Hey, good morning, gentlemen. Terrific conversation. I especially appreciate Hakeem talking about the ethics of, you know, when not to, you know, invade someone's sovereignty or privacy. So I think that's a great message that not everyone puts out there. So I have two quick instances in my life that I want to ask if they sound like remote viewing to you or just some other, you know, modality or luck. One was when I was a teenager, I lost some concert tickets I bought. I just couldn't find them. And I was going out of my mind because it was back before, you know, digital stuff, and they were just printed and they were for friends of mine. And my dad, you know, tried to calm me down. He said, hey, I have this method that I do. He'd done different kinds of meditation. So I calmed my mind and I just pictured the item in my hand, you know, I concentrate on it and then I let it go. And that's what he did. And then he found those tickets for me, within a couple of hours. And the other thing is, I think it was in 2011, George Norrie had Ingo Swann on. I think it might have been the last time Ingo was on the show. And he had an exercise for all of us listeners saying, I'm in my office. This is Ingo speaking. In my office, and I'm picking up an item off my desk. And let this be the exercise for you. And I just pictured him picking up a globe, like a small, like, you know, the kind of globe you'd have on your desk. And I'd never seen him or his, you know, picture of him or his office. But in my mind, I pictured that. And that was, in fact, what he was, what he was holding at his office. So I'm just curious what you think of those two examples. And thank you both for your conversation tonight. I really appreciate it.
0: Thanks, Will.
2: Yeah, so thanks, Will. I think to answer your question, a lot of this stuff is still, you know, we're still figuring it out. But it comes down to two things. There's non-local awareness and local awareness. So remote viewing tends to be non-local awareness. So the story with you and Ingo, that seems like it was an awareness of something that was non-local to you. Hence Ingo's room and where Ingo was. So I would say that would be like more of a remote viewing style. And then there is local awareness. Now, local awareness, one of the conversations that is going on right now is this thing called mindsight, your ability to see things in a local area that you are not seeing with your direct eyes. So you see it, and then mindsight shows up in two different ways. One is intuitive mindsight and the other one is real time. So I have a blindfold on and I can see items in my room real time as though I could see it with my eyes, but it clearly isn't my eyes because I have this blindfold on, and we call that real time seeing. The other is I can't see it, but I just know what it is. I know it's a headphone or a cup or whatever the case may be. And that would be intuitive mindsight. That tends to be more local awareness. And so it sounds like what your dad was doing was local awareness. And then sitting between the two, remote viewing and mindsight, tends to be dowsing. And so dowsing can be done with dowsing rods or a pendulum, but it's also a thing called deviceless dowsing, meaning you're using your hand or some other sort of sense to find things that are local and non-local to you. Which is again why it's in between the two, at least in the way that I format it. So I hope that answers your question.
0: Thank you, caller. First time caller line, Aaron in South Dakota. Welcome to Coast, Aaron. What's on your mind?
3: Thank you. Love the show and love the conversation. I've been interested in it my whole life. My dad was into biofeedback and stuff and said that he could like see inside his brain once years ago, and I've been into it ever since. And my question today, I guess, is it possible to remote view inside of a black hole, you know, beyond the event horizon or into the singularity or anywhere inside of it? And then one last thought to comment on, if you would, is it related to quantum entanglement, how entanglement's supposed to be able to communicate or whatever across any distance? Is that what remote viewing is like tapping into? And that's basically it, those two points.
2: Yeah, I think your questions are good questions, but to answer them as honestly as I can, I don't think we know. You know, people are still trying to figure this out. People call it different things. Throughout history, it's been called different things. people, it manifests in people in different ways. And so we're just doing the best that we can. And even in the remote viewing program, I mean, the whole program was like, you know, $20 million over the course of 20 years, you know, which is not a lot of money when you figure, you know, we spend $20 million on toilet tissue for like military bathrooms, you know, like it's just, it's not a lot. So we didn't do as much research on it as we should. And because it's still, we're still in more of a materialistic reductionistic society, especially in a lot of our science, there's not a lot of people really diving into it as a real field. And so it's starting to grow. And that's one of the missions, again, of the Psy Games, is to inspire more people to get into this and be excited about it and actually do the research. So, you know, can we theoretically, based on what we know, what people have been able to get information on, you know, in their remote viewing? But another one of the things is that if you can't get feedback, you don't really know. And so since we don't have a lot of people hanging out in black holes, it would be tough to know that if I remote viewed inside a black hole, like what was actually happening in there. And so that would be a tough one, you know, to do.
0: Yeah, and if light can't escape, I don't know if thought waves can either. But I have heard entanglement used as one of the possible explanations for the physics of remote viewing.
2: That is. I've heard it. I've heard that too. Yeah, and it could be. It could definitely well be that that's the case. You know, but you know, to answer you, to say, to follow up what you were saying, George, when they did a bunch of you know, experiments to see what was happening with remote viewing. So they like sent people down in submarines and where there were no frequencies that can get through, and they shielded people in rooms, and still this thing worked. So, you know, it doesn't seem to operate on the same level as what we know about frequencies and, you know, and how these frequencies move. And it seems to be something even beyond that. So, you know, is the verdict still out?
0: Psy Games coming up in a week. Is it a spectator sport? Is the public invited? I don't know how exciting it would be compared to like an NFL game for people watching remote viewers, but is there an audience?
2: Yeah, actually there is. So we have an audience there. This year we're looking at probably we'll have about 900 people or so.
0: Oh, wow.
2: And so it'll be a great show. And last year it was fantastic. It was like, it blew it out of the water. So yeah, it is. It is. And people, if people can't make it, we also have Psy Games online. Psy is spelled P-S-I, not P-S-Y. P-S-I gamesonline.com, where people can like play fun games that helps them develop these skills from the comfort of their own home. And they don't even have to come to the event. And if they do want to come to the event, then they can come to the event and be a part of like the big show. So the Psy Games itself is a conference and competition, but then we also have this online gaming portion for kids and adults who just want to play and learn how to develop their own skill sets. So yeah, and it so, is a spectator thing.
0: So if this is already looks like it's going to be a success, if you have the competition in five categories filled and 900 people come in and you got plans to expand it and take it worldwide, how far can it go? What do you have in mind?
2: Yeah, so I'm glad you asked that. I think it goes, you know, when you think about the Olympics, that's what I think this is going to be. You know, I think we're going to have athletes, you know, mind athletes or psi athletes in these different categories who will be like super awesome at these things as we continue to develop. Again, it's going to start small. So our effects might be small at the beginning, but then as people keep pushing it and pushing it and pushing it and pushing it, we're going to start to develop to really big effects. And that's going to be more jaw dropping and awe inspiring. And I see it going everywhere. We're going to always do one in the US, and then we're going to have one in Manchester and Mexico and Australia. And what will happen is those countries will start to build and develop their own teams. We'll have training programs, which we have. I'll have a school that will be starting here to teach people and help people, guide people, and get them ready for the Psy Games. We have a bunch of technology based around the side games. I mean, this thing is really growing fast already.
0: Hakeem, it's great talking with you. Good luck at the side games and in the future. And I hope we get to chat again sometime.
2: Yeah, absolutely. I look forward to talking to you again one day.
0: Thank you. Thanks also to our earlier guest, Diana Pasulka, and to my colleagues there at Coast, Michael Cosio and Donna Walker, Alec Fernandez, Gina Salvati, Dan Galati, Tom Danheiser, and of course, George Norrie. I'm George Knapp. I'll be back in a couple of weeks, everyone. Good night.

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12: Gunfire in Seattle. I'm Ted Lindner, Fox News. Three people are dead, four others wounded. This after shots rang out at a food festival in Seattle around 6 o'clock Sunday night. Seattle Assistant Chief of Special Operations Tyrone Davis.
13: This afternoon, we had officers working our Bite of Seattle event. At 6:01 p.m., gunshots were heard. We had officers in the area, in the immediate area, when these gunshots went off. Officers responded and addressed one of the shooters.
12: One person in custody. Police believe a second shooter is on the loose. They believe the two shooters were firing shots at each other. Two guns have been recovered. Few other details released so far. Other mass shootings happening across the country Sunday included in Chicago, Memphis, Tennessee, North Charleston in South Carolina, Robinson Township in Michigan, and Morgan Hill, California. A deadly attack targeting Berlin's Pride celebrations, ending with police shooting and killing the suspect. German authorities say it happened as police confronted 21-year-old Abdul Balut in a Berlin suburb on Sunday. Police say all the evidence from this attack on Saturday that left one person dead and 29 injured points to it being an Islamic terrorist attack.
14: Police believe Abdul was driving a white van that drove into a crowd near Berlin's massive Pride Festival Saturday night. It appears he crashed into a tree before police say he got out of the vehicle and stabbed several people with a machete.
12: Fox's Rebecca Castor. Prosecutors say that Balut, a German citizen with Lebanese roots, had tried to join ISIS. A powerful heat dome is anchored over the central U.S., placing nearly 100 million Americans under heat alerts. Temperatures surging past 100 degrees from Texas to the Dakotas. Affected areas spanning from the Mississippi River west into the plains, the Rockies, and the Midwest, with extreme heat risks stretching into parts of the Great Lakes. 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
6: An inmate has escaped from the Forsyth County Correctional Center. Since Friday morning, investigators have been searching for 35-year-old Raymond Warren of Davidson County. Warren is a white male, 5'4" tall, weighing about 160 pounds, and he has tattoos on his neck and face. Anyone with information is asked to call 911. A fifth juvenile has been charged in connection with the July 4th weekend violence that left 9 people shot and injured across Raleigh. Police tell ABC 11 that 17-year-old Kenya Daugherty was taken into custody on July 17th. She's being processed as an adult, and her arrest marks the fourth shooting investigation from the July 4th incidents to be cleared. Law enforcement agencies statewide are preparing for pay increases. Kyle Wilson reports.
8: Governor Josh Stein says the increases represent a major investment in public safety and officer retention. State troopers get a 15% raise. Correctional officers will receive a 13% boost, while parole officers will see a 6.5% increase. The pay changes take effect next month. Local police will each get a one-time $1,700 bonus. Many departments grapple with recruitment challenges. Raleigh police alone report 93 open positions. I'm Kyle Wilson.
6: After weeks of confusion, Duke will not be playing the defending national champs next basketball season.
15: It was a highly anticipated non-conference showdown between Duke and Michigan that will not be happening anymore. The two initially agreed to meet at Madison Square Garden, then plans were moved to play it at Lone Depot Park, where the Miami Marlins play baseball. Issues about broadcast rights between the two schools and Michigan coach Dusty May leaving the university were cited as the reasons for canceling. The Blue Devils have already filled the hole in the schedule. They'll take on Texas Tech at Madison Square Garden instead on December 21st. I'm Joe Morano.
6: And I'm Daphne Young.
0: 6:30 a.m. Your alarm goes off. 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
1: The balance of power in the U.S. Senate will come down to what happens in at least 10 states, and the campaigns, in many cases, are less than kind. The races in North Carolina and Texas are tooth and nail. In Maine, Saturday, longtime Republican Senator Susan Collins learned the candidate replacing Democrat Graham Platner is former state Senate President Troy Jackson.
2: People should vote for me because I'm going to fight for them. I don't care about the party system. I mean, I'll push back against Democrats. I have in the Maine legislature. I'll push back against Republicans. I mean, it's about the issues.
1: And down in Georgia, incumbent Democrat John Ossoff has tossed out an allegation against his Republican opponent based on another news organization's reporting. Again, this is an allegation, to which Senator Ossoff said during a virtual press conference last week.
3: For a sitting member of Congress, for their office to be briefing white supremacists on efforts on behalf of a Holocaust denier, should be career-ending and is certainly disqualifying for a promotion to the United States Senate.
1: Strong words that warrant a response, and we'll seek to get one in just a moment. But first, we want to know how contentious this particular Georgia Senate race has gotten.
4: Yeah, well, I mean, the race, instead of it becoming about two people and their voting record, what they stand for, it's become a lot like the normal Democrat race.
1: Mike Collins is a Republican congressman who represents Georgia's 10th district and is the GOP nominee for the United States Senate.
4: It reminds me a lot of the Trump race, the last presidential race, when they knew they couldn't run on a record or economics. So they just turn it into a mudslinging show just to try to destroy you, defame your character, your family. They don't care. It's all about just taking you out any way that they can. The good thing is it doesn't work here. It's not working in Georgia, just like it didn't work on President Trump. The people of this state know me. They know that I've delivered for the state of Georgia and for the people here in just the one term, full term that I've been in Congress. And they understand that my opponent, John Ossoff, was part of that failed Biden administration, and he is part of that left-leaning, far activist, Democrat, socialist America agenda that they're trying to push on us.
1: Let's get into that. And this is sort of the controversial part about this race. Senator Ossoff had a virtual campaign event last week, and his campaign criticized you for staying quiet, as he said, regarding reported anti-Semitic comments made by your son-in-law. He also, like I said, he made that claim during a virtual press conference. I know your campaign and you have talked about what the senator said. I want to give you a chance here to sort of address that, maybe reiterate what you said about what
4: I have answered that. I have answered it and answered it. I'm not going to play the game that they want to play. I'm not going to go there. Everybody can look at my record and see where I have supported Israel. Not been an anti-Semite. I'm nowhere near that. They can also look at John Ossoff's record, and that's where he has the problem. Is he has the problem because he voted against Israel twice. And they know that. The Jewish people in the state of Georgia understand who has been standing behind them and standing with them. I know how important our relationship is with Israel, not just from a standpoint from America, but also my faith that I believe in. And so everybody, I don't care where the source it comes from. If it's an anti-Semitic remark, I condemn it, period. And besides that, why not ask John Ossoff where he's been on Southern Poverty Law Center, Hassan Picker? The fact that he waited and waited on this Graham Platner when it became politically convenient to ditch him, and they had embraced him wholeheartedly. At the end of the day, they don't really care about that. All they care about is the power and keeping power.
1: You mentioned Graham Platner, and of course, Maine has put Troy Jackson in as the new opponent for Senator Susan Collins. What's your take on the Democratic Party and the progressive wing and how those entities are clashing today?
4: Sure. You know, I think that Maine Senate race, it just reveals the true direction of the Democrat Party and where they're going. I mean, like I said, when you have Bernie Sanders, Elizabeth Warren, John Ossoff, who all embraced him. But then when it, I mean, my gosh, the guy's been disparaging Purple Heart recipients, sexual assault alleged, allegations, even sporting a Nazi

0: tattoo. But they kept embracing him until they saw that there was the point where he just couldn't get elected. And so with political convenience, yeah, they moved on. That just goes to show you that the choice that you're facing in November. It goes to show the people in the state of Georgia understand that choice too. That's why our momentum has been building and building. That's why even throughout the entire primary, I've either been tied with or in margin of error with this guy on polling. And as we continue to get out there and build momentum, we're going to fire John Ossoff in November, and he's going to go home.
1: You are, of course, running for Senate, which also means you're not running again for your House seat. And the margin of the majority in the House is very, very slim at this point. Houston Gaines is running for your seat. And how confident are you that seat will stay in the Republican column?
0: Oh, I'm sure it'll stay in the Republican column. Houston Gaines is a good man, and he'll make a good U.S. congressman.
1: Would you be interested, and I understand, and I've read in preparing for this, that Senator Ossoff has challenged you to 3 televised debates. And when you look at Georgia, there are quite a number of independent voters that need to be convinced which of you to vote for. Would you be willing to stand on a stage and talk to independents directly about which person they should vote for?
0: Yeah, you know, we have already said, and as a matter of fact, and look forward to having debates with John Ossoff. I know that we've got at least one that I've already seen on the books already. So I have no problem with that. As a matter of fact, I think that the people of the state of Georgia who have been so busy, we have had families that have been struggling ever since the Biden administration started and John Ossoff started his career in the Senate, have just been struggling to make ends meet, to put food on the table, have health care insurance. So sure, I look forward to showing his record of disastrous results of making lives more expensive here in the state of Georgia, less safe, and leaving this state worse off versus my one term that I have been in Congress of delivering results of having 2 pieces of legislation signed into law by 2 different presidents, 2 different parties, but also that legislation that we took up last year, the Working Families Tax Cut Plan, in which John Ossoff voted against. Every family, every farmer in this country, from eliminating tax on tips and overtime and on Social Security. So, yes, sir, I look forward to us standing up there before the people of the state of Georgia and explaining our different views. Because at the end of the day, we need more business people like me up there that know how to get things done. John Ossoff's never had a real job in his life. And he only answers to the people that are donating to his campaign. Only 18% of his contributions are coming from the state of Georgia. The rest of them are coming from outside the state, like California and New York and Washington. So they got a vested interest to keep him in that seat. And it's not for the people of Georgia.
1: One other issue I know that everybody's talking about, and that's the war in Iran. And there are a lot of people who are not very happy with that. We did a Fox News poll late last week, and it talked about 64% of people thinking that even when it was thought that this wouldn't take long, they feel like it might last maybe a year, maybe longer. Do you feel we're close to some kind of resolution to this?
0: You know what? I feel that President Trump has got this under control. He knows what he's doing. I've got full confidence in the president's administration to take care of this. What people understand, the motoring public out there understands, though, is that when they chant death to America, that's not a slogan. That's for real. They want to wipe Israel off the face of the map, and they want to wipe America off the face of the map. At the end of the day, they want their fundamental religion to rule the world. And they were so close to getting nuclear weapons. And Lord help, you see how they have halted travel through the strait now for Hormuz. Just think if they would have a nuclear weapon at what they can control. And the havoc that they could wreak on the rest of the world. You look at I come from a trucking background. Regulations and taxes have been, we're probably in the toughest industry out there as far as regs and taxes. Mm-hmm. I've got a piece of legislation sitting in the Senate that I want to work to get out. If they don't get it out, I'm going to get out when I get to the Senate, and that's going to change the permitting world forever.
1: We mentioned that it's 100 days and now under 100 days before the midterm election in November. How do you ramp this thing up? How do you get out there and really convince voters and really start talking to voters about the choice they have to make for the next senator in Georgia?
0: Yeah, we continue to do what we're doing. At the end of the day, we have the resources that we'll need to get this, to get our message out. I'm the type of person, most people know that I love being out there. So we'll continue to be making laps around the state of Georgia to let people know that there is a true choice in this race. We'll continue to define us versus our opponent, because John Ossoff is certainly not going to define who he is. He's going to talk a talk, but when you look at this guy's record, when you look at John Ossoff's true voting record out there, it doesn't reflect the state. It doesn't reflect the people or our values. Who in their right mind in the state of Georgia would allow men to play in girls' sports? And John Ossoff didn't vote for that just one time. He voted for it three times. He also co-sponsored the bill to allow men to go and rent women's restrooms and push to allow men to go into domestic violence women's center. That doesn't reflect the state of Georgia. He voted against the Working Families Tax Cut Plan. It had the Farm Bill in there. My gosh, how many years have we been trying to pass a Farm Bill? Because our American farmers have been struggling. I mean, nobody works harder or smarter than them. But we haven't been able to pass a Farm Bill in years. He's part of that administration that just allowed these millions and millions of illegal immigrants to flood into our country. People like Jose Ibarra that murdered Lake and Riley in my district. And then when I came up with a solution to get rid of these illegal criminals, he stalled it in. He stalled that thing in the 118th Congress under Joe Biden. And then when he saw that we were going to get it passed under President Trump, yeah, he went on and signed on then. He didn't help support that dead bill. He didn't help push that bill. And that helped save lives here in Georgia. People are paying attention more now than they ever have. And we're going to continue to remind them on what the difference is in the two candidates between myself and John Ossoff. And at the end of the day, we're going to win this race. And I'm going to be the next U.S. Senator from Georgia.
1: It is one of the Senate races across the country that we have a great big star by. We're watching it closely, and we know you are too. Mike Collins is the 10th District Congressman from the state of Georgia, and he is also running for the Senate seat currently held by Democrat John Ossoff. Congressman, thank you so much for your time and for your candor, and thank you for being with us on The Rundown.
0: Hey, I appreciate you having me.

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12: Good morning. It's Monday, July 27, 2026. I'm Ted Lindner. This is the Fox News Rundown. Family and fellow Americans will remember the life and legacy of Lindsey Graham this week. Fox's Tanya J. Powers.
13: Senator Lindsey Graham will be memorialized with ceremonies in Washington, D.C. and his home state of South Carolina. Tomorrow, there will be a short program in the U.S. Capitol Rotunda to honor his congressional service, followed by an invitation-only funeral at Washington National Cathedral. His remains will be taken to Columbia, South Carolina, where on Wednesday, the funeral will pause at the State House for an F-16 flyover and presentation from the state's law enforcement officials.
12: And a powerful heat dome anchored over the central U.S. placing nearly 100 million Americans under heat alerts as temperatures surge past 100 degrees from Texas to the Dakotas, affected areas spanning from the Mississippi River west into the Plains, Rockies, and the Midwest. I'm Ted Lindner on the Fox News Rundown.
11: This is the Fox News Rundown.

0: News, I'm Ted Lindner. A shooting between two individuals has left multiple victims injured and three dead at the Bite of Seattle Food Festival Sunday night. Seattle Assistant Chief of Special Ops Tyrone Davis holding a press briefing to share an update.
1: Right now we believe that we have no outstanding threat to the community. We do have one suspect that is being interviewed. We've recovered two guns. It's one thing to note, one of the four victims that was taken to the hospital was a toddler.
0: Mayor Katie Wilson shared the first responsibilities of supporting the grieving families and caring for the injured. A powerful heat dome anchored over the central U.S. placed nearly 100 million Americans under heat alerts. Temperatures surging past 100 degrees from Texas to the Dakotas. Affected areas spanning from the Mississippi River west into the plains, Rockies, and Midwest, with extreme heat risks stretching into parts of the Great Lakes. 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
3: Roof at the BP gas station near the intersection of Hillsborough and Gorman Streets collapsed this morning with two people inside. But that employee and delivery driver did manage to get out safely. Raleigh Fire Battalion Chief Donald Williams says they were both lucky because they could have been trapped inside the building, which suffered structural collapses. The manager says the gas station will remain closed for an extended period. In Winston-Salem, a man was struck and killed while trying to cross the intersection on Thursday. North Carolina State Highway Patrol tells Fox 8, 44-year-old Jerry Wayne Bowman of Winston-Salem was attempting to cross the Interstate 40 West near the 192-mile marker when he was struck and killed by a driver in a 2014 Chevrolet Cruze. Bowman was pronounced dead at the scene. The driver of the vehicle was uninjured. I'm Daphne Young.
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6: I'm Maria Bartiromo, and this is the Fox Business Report.
7: The major averages ending lower last week, with the tech-heavy Nasdaq leading the charge as chip stocks tumble. AI overbuilding fears are rattling tech shares. CPA and market analyst Dan Geltrude believes that the recent sell-off of tech stocks with concerns about AI spending is overdone.
8: We are just scratching the surface, so there has to be investment by all these companies. This is what is going to pay off in the long run. Now, if Wall Street continues to be short-sighted on these issues, then I really believe this is a buying opportunity.
7: Big earnings are on tap for this week. Coca-Cola, Visa, and Boeing come tomorrow, followed by Meta and Microsoft on Wednesday, and Amazon and Apple on Thursday. The Fed will be announcing a decision on interest rates on Wednesday afternoon. The expectation is for the central bank to keep interest rates steady. That's your Fox Business Report. I'm Hillary Barsky, invested in you.
5: This is the Fox News Rundown.
9: More than a dozen countries have or are considering age-based restrictions on social media as concern about harmful effects on children continues to grow, despite reassurances from tech giants about their work to improve safety.
10: Do we truly believe that social media creates a happy environment for our children? Do we truly believe that it's a place where they can feel safe?
9: Then Prime Minister Keir Starmer in June proposing a UK ban on social media access for all children under age 16.
10: This is not something I do lightly, and I will not present it as cost-free, as if social media has brought no benefits to young people.
9: But adding that he considered a full ban to be the right choice. That plan remains active under new Prime Minister Andy Burnham, but would need approval from Parliament. In France, that hurdle has now been cleared, with lawmakers approving a ban on social media accounts for kids under age 15, months after Australia became the first in the world to implement an under 16 ban, so far with mixed reports of success and increasing fines aimed at forcing platforms to comply.
11: I think we all can agree, Lisa, that something's got to be done.
9: Kurt Knudsen is a tech journalist known as the Cyber Guy, who says at least one company, Apple, is working on something that could change this conversation.
11: So when you look at bans, you look at what France did, and you say, wow, if you're under 15, no way, you can't even go on TikTok, Snapchat, Instagram, X, Facebook. It's all out. It's gone. You can't use that. And is that what you want your government doing? Maybe, but at the same time, you know, I just remember what it was like growing up when social media wasn't a thing, but we knew what we couldn't do. We couldn't drink. We couldn't smoke. Those were banned. But what did it make kids want to do? I want to try that. I'm curious about that. It put the mystique and interest in those areas when I'm wondering if regulation is only going to do the same thing. Is it only going to just create new ways for kids to create back doors to do what this is offering anyway?
9: There's certainly an argument to be made as well that parents have to try to keep track of what their kids are doing. It can be very hard, though, to compete with technology and algorithms. And up until now, parental controls have had, you know, a lot of parental detractors. Like, they're just not up to the task. I mean, are these kinds of bans a way to maybe balance parental responsibility with the platform's responsibility?
11: You know, we talk about banning technology, banning access to social media for kids. I spoke with a principal in a private or actually charter school who had middle school and high school students. And I said, I'm really interested. You banned technology in the classroom. How did you pull that off? And what are the effects? And she said, well, first of all, it was like a 2-year process to get a buy-in from the parents first, then get a buy-in for the kids. But they just agreed on a process by which you would check in your phone, and then on your breaks and at lunch, if you're in high school, you could get your phone back. That, to me, makes sense when there are no other tools. But what if you as a parent could say, I'm going to agree to a system that my school is using, that when my child's there at school, that only the things related to education that we all agree on, that I can see what they'll have access to, will work. I think what we're going to see is a smarter approach once we realize this technology has actually grown to where kids can't outsmart it like they have all these technologies that we thought would be the answer to having parents really put controls on kids. Kids outsmart it constantly. But what I looked at firsthand and really drilled in a bunch of questions about looks very, very promising. And I think even if Apple won't share that with Android, I think Android will see that and say, that looks interesting. And I think we want to look responsible right about now. Why don't we dive into some of those protections for our customers, our parents, and the children, especially in the U.S.?
9: Kind of a new frontier, a new phase, if you will, of guardrails. I mean, enforcement has certainly been one of the big issues as these bans are considered. France is going to be leaning on age verification tools and oversight by government regulators. But tech-savvy kids do tend to be good at getting around restrictions, creating fake accounts. That has happened after Australia passed its ban. Is the kind of age verification technology that exists right now good enough yet?
11: AI is really playing a good role in making those age verification systems more powerful, more robust, more accurate, strangely, from AI. And in fact, my teenage niece just visiting, as I watched her be obsessed with posting and creating for her social platforms, I asked her a little bit about all of this, and she said, well, you know, the only ones I couldn't fool was, strangely enough, TikTok. All my friends and me, they caught up with us. They could tell based on our photos, based on what we were saying after a while, and then their age verification was the only thing that actually booted us out. The rest of them were completely, you know, ineffective, that they were able to get into every other Meta product, from Instagram to Facebook, Snapchat, you name it. They had no problem. What I think is coming are tools for parents that will let them do this. And maybe those tools get extended into, it's called MDM. It allows you to manage devices, but inside of like a school system like we're talking about. And then what if we just have smart guardrails legislatively that don't go so extreme where it takes away real freedom of speech from people and makes us feel like we're back in some draconian society where you can and cannot talk at certain times. So there's a balance to be had. I think this is all still, even though we're, you know, a couple decades into it, I still think it's relatively new on the big grand scheme of how kids are raised now. At the same time, I mean, what we know is today, nothing I see is working effectively. And that's why I think we're just seeing these bans come about in virtually every civilized society, except here in the U.S. Ironically, the late Senator Lindsey Graham was one of the very first to introduce child protective legislation related to protecting kids online. And I applaud what he started, that now, you know, it dug its roots in, and I think we'll see something come in this country. But I think we sort of sit back and learn and just say, hey, did France go too far? Did Australia go too far? Or is it working? So I don't know what the answer is. Bans are extreme. Bans can be effective. But I don't think long-term that's our answer. I think we're smarter than that. I think we're going to evolve into having some tools where the phone knows where it is, and the social media companies, as you and I have already talked about before, are now paying the price as civil lawsuits are given the green light to go after damages of things that may be happening to children yesterday and perhaps in the future.
9: Yeah, I know you were at the social media addiction trial in LA, that landmark ruling that went against Meta and Google, they are appealing it. But from a legal standpoint, there are free speech questions as well. How is that going to play out? That's something that's, you know, it's under constitutional review in France. But is this something that actually the courts may end up settling in terms of what restrictions go too far?
11: I think no, undoubtedly, especially in this country, when we get down to states enacting their own laws that become very restrictive, they're going to be challenged. At the end of the day, if you're a parent, you're a grandparent, if you're listening right now, just know it's not about the laws that are really going to change raising kids the right way. It's going to be parenting. And it's going to be parents with tools that aren't confusing, tools that can't be usurped by your kids. And I think we're going to start seeing those literally by the year's end. You'll start to see some tools here that really make it smarter and make everybody happier about how technology is used with kids. Now it's just about putting your, you know, your foot down. Because at the end of the day, I watch my niece and I love that she wants to come and visit. But it's sad to me that she felt like she had to program out to her friend set via social media how amazing her trip to her uncle's was. So it was really about highlighting popular things on TikTok that might be meaningless to you and I, but that just happened for the moment to be popular. And it consumed her in such a way that I didn't feel like we really connected as much as we would have otherwise.
9: Yeah, if nothing else, the growing awareness about the potential impacts and the negatives on developing brains is a positive to come out of all of this. I'm wondering, though, if other gateways to potential problems are not getting enough attention. Online gaming, for instance, because platforms like Minecraft, Roblox, they're very appealing to young users. And then you've got kids, you know, that maybe they're just doing group chats with friends via texts at younger ages. Are these things gateways that we should be more worried about?
11: This is what you should be the most worried about, because what this is a predator's playground of pedophiles that collect in these spaces. And parents don't see that. What they see is, oh, little Johnny's on a gaming platform. Okay, they're just having fun. No. This is a breeding ground for a whole host of problems that it's been proved again and again. So when it comes to a parent, a grandparent relating to, like, when you're looking, I mean, just have a conversation. What are you using, little Johnny? What are you using, Sally? I mean, you really got to know what your kids are up to with their technology. And you need to just take an extra beat to say, what is this? What is this my child's on? So yes, wake up, America. Dial into what the kids are up to. None of this should be happening behind closed doors with your children. Put that technology out in the common area of the house where you are hanging out, and maybe it's only used when we're all together. I know that's hard, but there is something, there's some balance, there's something to do that can make it a lot safer without you being lost in the fray of just all this technology coming at us.
9: Tech journalist Kurt Knudsen, better known as the Cyber Guy, thank you very much for your time.
11: Thank you, Lisa. Always good to talk with you.

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11: Fox News, I'm Sue Gussman. Three people are dead, four wounded in a shooting at a Seattle food festival. Assistant Chief of Special Operations Tyrone Davis.
12: Officers responded and addressed one of the shooters. That person gave up and was taken into custody. There was another person that we believe that was also involved that fled the scene, and officers began an active search for that person.
11: 2-year-old child among the injured. For the second night in a row, the United States has not launched attacks against Iran. Israeli Prime Minister Benjamin Netanyahu telling Fox what he believes needs to happen to end the conflict.
13: When this regime is either toppled or it's sufficiently weakened that it knows it has to end its nuclear program and has to change its course. That's really what President Trump is trying to achieve, and I back his fully.
11: America's listening to Fox News.

0: 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Now a look at sports.
1: We'll begin with baseball. The Padres beat the Marlins in Miami. That's history. The Fish lose a 12th straight game, a franchise record for the Marlins. NASCAR, Corey Heim wins in Indy at the Brickyard 400. The 24-year-old Heim is a part-time Cup driver. He led 58 laps and became the youngest Brickyard 400 winner since Jeff Gordon won at 23 back in 1994. Golf, final round at the 3M Open from Minnesota. 21-year-old rookie Jackson Koivin is the victor. The two-shot victory over Scottie Scheffler was his very first PGA Tour win. That's sports on the Fox News Rundown. Jay Berman, Fox News.
2: Now an update from OutKick's Stan Dockich.
3: I mean, a lot of women have fought for Title IX. A lot of women have fought for the opportunity to play. Hell, my wife isn't that old. And they had to move from Ohio to Michigan so she could play softball. And she ain't that old. It's astounding to me that this is even an issue. It is astounding to me that people cannot see what is going on here and say, yeah, man, look, I have a solution. People always say, don't complain unless you have a solution. I have a solution. The Leah Thomases of the world, the dudes that transgender or trans whatever the hell, from being a dude to a girl, play against men. The ones that are women and they are transitioning to be a man, play against the men. I don't know why that's hard. I don't understand why that's even a thing. How is that a thing? Why is it? People say, well, that's not fair. Well, why is it that both sides transition to play against women? For OutKicks, don't at me. I'm Dan Dockich, and this is Fox News Rundown.
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0: What's on your mind?
11: The House voted to pull an hour of daylight out of your morning and dump it into the evening. Then they called it a gift. 308 to 117. The Sunshine Protection Act cleared the House and now sits in the Senate with the president pushing to sign it. Permanent daylight saving time, no more clock changes, and a December sunrise that comes after 9 in the morning across a wide stretch of this country. Look, I get the appeal. Nobody likes springing forward. AP NORC found 12% of American adults support the twice-a-year switch, which means it's below jury duty in the national affection rankings. But ending the clock change was never the question. Congress had two doors. Permanent standard time, which tracks the sun, and permanent daylight saving time, which tricks the clock. Both kill the switch, but one of them fights your biology every single winter morning for the rest of your life. Congress, unfortunately, walked through that one. Look, morning light is the strongest signal your body gets all day. It sets your internal clock. It fires the cortisol pulse that wakes you up in the morning. It starts a 16-hour countdown to the melatonin release that puts you under at night. Strip that light out of the morning and bolt it onto the evening. You get a body running hot an hour after it should be powering down. That's that 11:30 ceiling stare. That's the 6 a.m. alarm clock that feels like it's 4. Millions of Americans commuting in the dark and dropping kids at a bus stop in the dark 5 months a year by federal statute. Does that sound like it's healthy? Does that sound really like something you want? The American Academy of Sleep Medicine backs permanent standard time in a formal position statement. The American Medical Association, they signed on. So did the sleep research study. So did this guy right here, Jason Rantz. The science is not close, and Congress voted the other way anyway. We're Richard Nixon signed year-round daylight saving during the oil embargo. December 1973, 79% of Americans backed it. By February, after one winter of kids walking to bus stops with flashlights, support was only at 42. Ford signed the repeal that October. A two-year trial died in 9 months. Any state could have solved this alone. Federal law already lets a state opt out of daylight saving and sit on standard time year-round. No permission is required. In fact, Arizona did it. So did Hawaii. Instead, close to 20 states passed laws demanding permanent daylight saving, the one version that requires an act of Congress. Washington State, where I live, filed its request in 2019, then spent 7 years waiting on D.C. to deliver the worst possible option. So the states begged for the choice that needs a federal favor and wrecks your sleep, while the free one sat on the shelf. The Senate can still get this right. Lock the clock, but lock it on the side where the sun comes up before you do. I'm Jason Rance.
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welcome. It is Monday, which, you know, feel certain ways about that. But what are you going to do? You got to start the week somewhere. Although it is more fun to start it on Tuesday. I will say that. Anywho, well.

0: it, meaning he's acquiescing in his own diary that the origin was not the wet market, even at a time when he was still running the wet market game. Also, he was buddy-buddy with Dana Bash, who would, like, send him attack lines against Republicans. And he was dining over at Jake Tapper's house while all this was going on. So, real, real cozy with the media. And frankly, he thinks he's just the most important man in the world. Now, don't get me wrong. He was very high profile at the time, right? Kind of the face of the U.S. response. And there was an expectation that the U.S. would shoulder a lot of the burden, especially in the Western part of the world. But who writes like this? That's what I want to know. Who writes like, let me give you some, let's see here. Oh, dang it. I thought I sent myself this one that was just wild. It was March 20th. I don't know why I remember the date on it. Basically, it's just him like, I am, everybody knows me. I'm probably the most famous person in the United States right now. And one of the most famous in the world. All the media loves me. All sorts of just narcissistic drivel. Just all sorts of stuff. But also insights into management style. There's, when he's got basically the scientific hive mind of the Centers for Disease Control. And you kind of get a sense of how he expects them to be there just to tell him how great he's doing. It was pretty wild stuff, man, but very narcissistic. But you never know. Because, those are the private, quote-unquote, private thoughts. I don't know. We had this guy on the show. Ross, when you screened him, did he come across as smug to you? I know it's been forever. Been a very long time. But we did the interview. And I guess maybe I wasn't picking fully up on that. But again, this is him posting in his diary here. Now why everything I can find is not the one thing I'm looking for. Swear I thought I emailed that to myself. Oh, also, there's lots of contradictions, too. Like, in his diary on March 15th, 2020, he says, I convinced New York City mayor and Cali governor to close schools, bars, and restaurants. And then he's on, MSNBC at the time, just about a month later, saying, first of all, I didn't recommend closing anything down. So he's just straight, straight lying either to himself. Which doesn't make a lot of sense. Right?
1: The only thing I can remember about that Fauci interview is every time I had him on hold or talked to him, he would break out in like a maniacal laugh.
0: Yeah, you mentioned that. That's weird, huh? Like, who does that? Who does that? But again, what you write in your diary can be pretty eye-opening. In fact, I was able to actually get a hold of one of Ross's diary pages here. It says, Dear Diary, today, I convinced our audience that KC starved to death his cat so he could go on vacation. Joke's on them, though. He's never owned a cat. Perhaps tomorrow, I will create a fantastical skyscraper-sized beer in one of our western mountain towns. Oh, ho, ho, that will be fun.
1: So, none of that is true.
0: Hold on,
1: because
0: hold on.
1: I would never keep a diary, because who does that? Dude keeps a diary? It's weird, right?
0: I'm going to show that serial killer looking son of a gun tell everyone it's his birthday. Mwahaha, mwahaha. P.S. Josh Allen is the GOAT. Is that not your page?
1: Man, you put a lot of work into that.
0: What? No, dude, that just rolled off the top of my head.
1: High five, I guess, but no, really, why is he keeping a diary?
0: I don't know.
1: Was it like a government thing? Like, it's a government position. You need to write a log every single day, and you're just writing, Dear government log, I did so-and-so? Or is this just his personal diary?
0: This is his personal diary.
1: That's so weird.
0: It is, isn't it? Are you saying is it weird just because he's a dude? Or because he's an adult?
1: I mean,
0: or because he's
1: people
0: the high-profile person he is?
1: Both, I guess. It reminds me of, like, when the Nazis would record their crimes.
0: Right. Yeah. Yeah. That's a good point. Because, well, they were.

0: proud of them.
1: Right.
0: So they were proud of them. All right, I found what I was looking for. All right, so here's March. This is March 2020. March 21st, to be exact. And deaths, 9,800. Big front page article about me appeared in the Washington Post. Very flattering. My national and international fame is explosive and really unimaginable. It's not, dude, I haven't even.
1: This can't be real.
0: This is real. This is real. It is not hyperbole to say that today I am the most famous and talked about person in the country and one of the most recognizable persons in the world.
1: That is a psychopath.
0: If
1: I were to write a diary, and I imagine if any dude is writing a diary, there's nothing wrong with that, but I imagine it would be deeper stuff than this surface level stuff. Like, no dude is going to write, no normal non-psychopathic dude is going to write a diary every day and be like, "Dear diary, today I was so amazing and I did all these amazing things and I will be remembered for how amazing I am." It would be deeper than that.
0: Well, you know what? You know what? To be fair, maybe I'm nitpicking. So, let me do this. Maybe March 21st was just, he was in a weird mood, so he wrote all this stuff.
1: Right.
0: Let me go to March 22nd. Okay. Would that be fair?
1: Yeah.
0: Let me go the very next day, because maybe it's completely normal. Cases continue to soar. 30,000 in the U.S., 400 deaths. Press is going wild over me. Front page of the Washington Post yesterday, and an op-ed by Maureen Dowd in the New York Times today about me.
1: Right. So everything we imagine about him being a narcissist or a psychopath is completely true and accurate.
0: Well, if you're going to rip the larynxes out of beagles.
1: Right.
0: Right.
1: Good point.
0: And then do some gain of function research, allegedly.
1: Right.
0: Like, don't you have to be the evil scientist? Because the normal people don't do that.
1: Like
0: when
1: I think of a dude diary, I think, like I said, deeper meaning. Like, you're going to be like a Thoreau or an Emerson or somebody like that. You're going to be contemplating the universe.
0: Or a frat boy. Like, those are your odds. Those are the ends of the spectrum where you're writing your body count down.
1: Right. But even that point, the frat dude is more focused on the body count and isn't going to sit down and write about it. It's so weird, man.
0: Yeah.
1: That's weird.
0: That's a good point. Yeah. There's hose to close. Yeah. So. March 23rd. Profile about Peter Nicholson on me in the Atlantic. It's amazing. Dude. All right, you get the gist of this. Guy really loves. I wonder if we made the diary. Probably not. He's talking about every interview he did. We interviewed him. I don't know. Maybe we didn't kiss his behind enough. But yeah, man, it's really like, it'd be funny if it wasn't all so serious of what he was supposed to be in charge of. And just the whole thing. Remember, this guy's got a 10-year, you know, retroactive 10 years back pardon from the, you know, the previous president there. So they can do everything they want in the investigation here, but like everyone who reads this, who's not TDS suffering, already realizes what a piece of garbage this guy is. So you can't do anything legally to him because of the pardon. Like, what's he have to lose?
1: I really think most dudes, when it comes down to it, like I said, going back to the diary thing is so strange to me, would be writing about what they're concerned about or what's stressing them out or, you know, how can I help my family? Like, that's what keeps dudes up at night, like stressing out over work and your family and all this kind of stuff. You don't stay up at night writing in your diary, your bedazzled diary, going, "Dear diary, today I was so awesome because blank," right?
0: Yeah. Well,
1: so
0: you gotta
1: weird.
0: Make sure, too, you have the little troll thing on the end of your pencil there. I wouldn't say you kept a diary, but when you were doing your read the Bible thing, I saw you posting, you know, kind of thoughts on it. I think that's what you're kind of talking about, right?
1: That's like a normal dude thing, yeah.
0: Yeah. What is this psychopath doing?
1: At no point was like, you know, "Dear online world, today I'm so amazing because I read Genesis." You know what I mean?
0: Yeah.
1: Good band, by the way. Good band.
0: Yeah.
1: I mean, that guy is a future. The main guy there? Yeah.
0: He didn't even want to be the singer.
1: The drummer? Yeah.
0: Yeah. He's like, "Ah, we couldn't find a singer. I guess I'll just go ahead and sing." Worked out.
1: So weird.
0: Yeah, God's grace. Anyway, 6:18, hang on.
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0: Oh, my goodness. All right, 6:23. I'm sorry. I'm in real time digesting some of the Dr. Fauci diary stuff. And it's just like, it doesn't matter what day you pick. You scroll over to it, and here we go again. Countless profile. Wait, how far is this after the last ones we read? This is still the month of March. We're still in March. This is days later of the other ones I read you. Countless profiles on me in multiple media outlets. I cannot even read all the things that are written about me because I am so busy. Seriously. I'm reading this verbatim. POTUS seems to be enamored with me, even though I'm taking his spotlight away from him. We're developing a very interesting relationship. Hey, the Secret Service guy, Secret Service Corps is coming over to me and chatting. They even let me in the first gate without checking ID. They know me. Let's go to the next day. This. Continued crazy. Oh, no, I'm sorry. This is now, we're now into the April 2nd or 3rd here. All right, so about a week and a half from, again, this is all in a week and a half span. I've read to you now. Continued crazy stuff happening. Did you know there's a petition to name me the sexiest man alive? Video games want to be named. They want to name video games after me.
1: What a weird blip in time, like 2020 to 2022 was. Yeah. So weird, man.
0: Yeah.
1: It comes across as the weird, nerdy kid who got beat up in school, has suddenly is getting a lot of attention, and is with the popular kids, like the powerful kids.
0: Did you know there's Fauci bobbleheads now? Even dishes in restaurants named after me. And on and on. Where's the baseball one, too? I was reading that. Had a wonderful trip to Seattle where I received the honorary Hutch Award from the Cancer Research Center and the Seattle Mariners Baseball Organization. In contrast to the disastrous pitch at the Washington Nationals. Oh, yeah, you remember when he threw out the first pitch when there was nobody in the stands to show us how normal baseball was going to be and it was dog crap? I do remember that. That apparently haunted him because he wanted everyone to know that this time around it was different. That's right. I threw out a perfect pitch to the manager of the Mariners, Scott Sevius, who served as the catcher. Got to sit in the owner's box at the stadium and watch the game. Even had a great conversation with Eddie Vedder, dude from Pearl Jam, and his wife. Eddie reminds me a lot of Bono. I know Bono. Jeez, man, this is so cringe. Here we go. Nice 50th anniversary gala of NAMM. I don't know what NAMM is. Doesn't matter. At the Building Museum. I was individually recognized, got a prolonged standing ovation, and was mobbed by groupies seeking selfies. Well, I mean, we've all been there, right, Russ? Oh, that's it's nothing too exciting. All right. Look, I think you get the gist of it. This guy is an absolute lunatic. Not that that is probably too shocking. All right, coming up on the show, we have a North Carolina, specifically from the Triangle, from Carrie, a Carrie woman who has disappeared while on vacation down in Grenada. And so they are, we'll give you all the details there. Here's the thing, though, man. I think we might have true crimed ourselves too much. Because, Ross, I think you know where, like, a bunch of the comments are going. And, by the way, I've seen nothing to support any weird theories like that. But everyone just assumes if somebody disappears that... So, it's got rough for the family at this point. But we'll give you the details. We'll do that. And we got a very upset Netflix executive, too. All coming up. Phone number 888-934-7874. Plus the Trump audio from the Correspondents' Dinner. So, hang on.
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here on the KCO Day radio program. Again, phone number 888-934-7874. What is this? Oh, Ross, the Gen Zers discovered something again, or figured something out. Apparently, there's this chef that yells BAM a lot and has like a Cajun delivery named Emeril. Apparently, he's trending on TikTok now. Basically, clips of Emeril Lagasse from his 90s cooking shows have reignited a fandom. Yeah, he did kind of disappear. Why did Emeril Lagasse kind of fall off? It's not like celebrity chefs went away. Remember when that dude was everywhere? Everywhere. And then all of a sudden he wasn't. But he had that show of his for like 20 years he did. And then all of a sudden, I don't remember seeing anything about him right after. But yeah, so apparently he's all the rage over on TikTok. Well, that's good. Some wholesome stuff there. And, you know, maybe even you learn to cook something. All right, that could have been a lot worse, as we've seen with some of the videos that we have, or some of the trends, I should say, that we've covered. All right, let's get into this. A North Carolina woman vanished while visiting the Caribbean island nation of Grenada as her husband pleaded for nothing less than her safe return. 44-year-old Liz Waddell disappeared while staying at the... This is a very nice part of the, this is the very hoity-toity part here. So good for them. Beautiful beaches there. Waddell, who is married to Kaylin Waddell, an operations manager for Parks and Rec for the city of Cary, was last seen on the beach around 8 p.m. on Wednesday. Officials launched a missing person search for Waddell, making a specific appeal for fishermen, boat operators, and residents living on the southern coastline to be

0: on the lookout for her and report any sightings. Waddell, who is pictured sporting short pink hair in the missing persons notice. They get into height and all that stuff. That's not really important to you. Here's what the husband wrote on Friday morning. He says, Facebook friends, my wife Liz is missing in Grenada. If any of you have connections to the island, can you please share the following with your contacts there? And then it's the missing persons poster, if you will. Liz went missing in the afternoon on Wednesday. I'm on my way there now to help search. Okay, because it sounds like she was down there with a friend. I don't know if they have a place there or what. But it also sounded like there was a certain familiarity with the island. So I expect nothing less than Liz's safe return. Please send your love, light, and thoughts and prayers our way. So she runs like a physical therapy clinic, and I already told you the husband works for the city of Cary. Her Facebook account filled with photos from various international trips, including to Mexico and Thailand, spending time with her husband, Kaylin, their adopted daughter, Suwan. She has some medical issues too, though. There was a report that she told. Here's the thing. So there was one of the other reports. I think it was the REL one. I have to click back over to it. Mentioned that she had indicated that she was going to go for a swim. Okay, and like I don't know what the currents, rip tides, or anything that are around there. I mean, I hope it's nothing. And who knows? Maybe there's something going on where she's dealing with some medical issues. She's stressed out, and she just needed to pull away for a few days. That would be great if it's that, because then at least she'd be safe. But man, the internet gets a hold of one of these stories. Like I saw lunatics. You know, like has anyone looked at the husband wasn't even there. So, but that's the first thing you go to. I saw people indicating she might have been sex trafficked. I mean, anything's possible, but like we've accustomed ourselves to this like true crime podcast mentality, man. And look, I'm not a babe in the woods. None of the details here sound good. And I think people should prepare themselves for what may come to pass. But, you know, sometimes it's not as complex as an international trafficking syndicate or a hitman, okay? Sometimes just, you go, you miscalculate what's going on with the beach or the currents, and something happens. Especially in a beach environment when people are on vacation, these stories happen, and things happen to Americans all over. Like, what do you want us to do? Reinvade Grenada? I mean, probably could. We got the playbook down for that, but yeah. So if anybody, I guess, knows anything, they're asking for. Help there. I'm sure maybe you can contact the family through Facebook, perhaps even non-emergency for Cary PD. I don't know if that's the right recommendation or not, but perhaps they have a way to pass information along. But, you know, very sad for the family there and for the community. It sounds like a lot of people. She ran this clinic down in Cary. And it's sad, judging by the responses on Facebook, it looks like they have a lot of friends and customers and people they know over the years who are very much at least mentally involved in this. What was the name of her clinic? I thought they had it in the story here. No, I don't see it in the story. I swear I thought it was in the story. But anyway, here we go. Waddell graduated from UNC Chapel Hill with a doctorate in physical therapy and opened Art of Movement Physical Therapy in Cary, combining her decades of physical therapy experience and over two decades of experiences in fitness and dance. It also says she enjoys staying active, CrossFit, hiking, traveling, pole dancing, taking walks with her husband around the hometown of Cary. It's all very, very normal stuff there. All right, 888-934-7874. Let me grab a quick call going back to the Fauci stuff. Rick, what's up?
1: Yeah, on a serious note on the Fauci topic, when he goes before them, pardon recipients cannot plead the Fifth And if they perjure themselves, the pardon can be revoked. So it can get a little dicey there today if he doesn't have a bad case of amnesia all day long.
0: Yeah, it could, but also, like, you know, we see people all the time never answer questions, but also never plead the fifth, and he's pretty good at it just because he's gotten so much training over the years. I'm with you, sir, but, like, I think people, if people think there's going to be some massive breakthrough, I don't know.
1: Well, that's why I think he'll have amnesia, whereas before he'd be willing to engage Rand Paul and everybody, you know, in this very condescending behavior. I would imagine.
0: Oh, there's going to be some of that. There's going to be some of that. He's done it every time he's had to before a committee where they were hitting him with hostile questions. He got temper on him. So, well, we may get that. All right, Rick, I appreciate the call. Oh yeah, yeah, he'll get indignant. We'll bet that on Cal. Ross, go make a bet on Kalshi or the other one or whatever. Or we'll get Steven to do it. He likes that stuff. What is that, Boston Paul? Isn't that where Dr. Fauci went to medical school? Grenade? I don't know. Probably not. Oh, you think he's in on that? I mean, the guy's a psychopath. Who the hell knows? All right, let's go ahead and do this. We'll take the break early, and then we'll come back, and we will dive right into the correspondence dinner audio with Trump and the controversies it has caused. We'll do that next. Hang on.
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0: All right, good morning and welcome. It is 6:50, so of course the White House Correspondents' Dinner was supposed to be back in April, and it was for, a few minutes before, of course, you had some lunatic roll up in there and like, I'm going to murder everybody. And so it got pushed back to last Friday. And unlike some in the past, Trump was in attendance and had to sit there as the journalists basically took turns during their awards ceremony, giving each other pats on the back for writing stories or taking pictures. Almost exclusively, the winners were in some way, shape, or form attacking Trump. Like the photo of the year for the correspondents was when that guy passed out in the Oval Office. And there's a quick snap of Trump still looking forward. And that photo was then published everywhere to make it look like he didn't care that some peasant had just passed out next to him. When if you watch the video, he's clearly concerned and is like, can we get a doctor? Can we get something here? And then once he realizes they kind of have it in control, he turns and looks back forward. That's when they take the picture. And then it was positioned through late night jokes. Jimmy Fallon did jokes about, oh, he doesn't care. Look at that. The guy's on the ground there. It's all hot garbage. So, and then Trump sits there and writes and literally shakes the hands of the winners as they come across. The big team over at the Wall Street Journal, who he threatened to sue over erroneous information, their article was given the top award, and there was like eight authors on it, so they're all out there. He shakes all their hands, and they just keep trashing on the dude, which is okay, whatever. There's a comedic aspect to this, but what was crazy is Trump then does his routine, and they all lose their crap. And they're like, he isn't joking. He means this. He means this stuff because he's a big meanie. And it's like, you all just meant all the stuff you just said. 100%. You probably wish you could say more. Like Brian Stelter, these weren't jokes at all. That's responding to the joke he made about Adam Schiff calling him Watermelon Head, which I don't know what the hell that, Ross, what is Watermelon Head? As it purports to Adam Schiff. Does he have a head like a Wiskelly, a Stewie head?
1: I don't know, man. I never heard that before.
0: So now in the last few months, we've had to learn fish head. I still don't know what that is. And now watermelon head.
1: And also no cannons.
0: Right. Yeah. I don't know. I don't know what the hell's going on here, man. So anyway, it's all so rich. Now, what did he get into? Well, most of the topics you would expect.
2: And other areas were drenched a few miles away. We didn't have a drop of rain. And it was absolutely one of the most incredible things anybody's ever seen.
0: Talk about USC. It's
2: one of the most incredible nights of their lives. So just remember, before I came along, if you wanted to see someone lose consciousness on the South Lawn of the White House, all you had to do is ask Joe Biden a question. Remember that.
0: Oh, that's a good joke. That's a good joke. And then they're also like, Trump didn't write his jokes. I'm going to let you, none of them write their jokes. They may be helped with one. I don't know. I'm sure Trump had some ideas, especially like the Caitlin Collins one that everyone's all upset about. But that's just how this thing goes. This joke right here, even though Trump, it wasn't his smoothest delivery, this is a really funny joke. And I don't want to give away the hook, so let me just play it for you, okay? All right, because it's a bait and switch kind of thing, all right?
2: Well, I have all of the press here in one place. I have to say that we're having an amazing load of accomplishments that the media never talks about. For example, under my administration, a once feared and powerful regime that relentlessly attacked America has finally been toppled. Their former leaders have been removed, and they're now being run by a gay dictator facing internal divisions. But I, for one, wish Barry Weiss all the best at CBS News.
0: That's a good joke. Woman. That's a really good joke. Again, he could have been a little more smooth in delivery. Who might have criticized? That's a good joke. Barry Weiss is gay. This is not, it's not some sort of attack. I saw people positioning that. She's very open about it. And she is being attacked relentlessly. And then joking about how CBS attacked America. That's a good joke for the president of the United States to sit there, a non-comedian, and be able to deliver there to the face of the press corps, man. It's a good joke. And he didn't stop there. It's Ilhan Omar's turn.
2: Between California's policies of enabling wildfires, paying drug addicts to be homeless, giving free sex changes to illegals, and telling rich people they're going to take away, all of your money is going to be taken away. People are fleeing, and they're fleeing in droves. We can't have that in this country. It's becoming such a horrible and dangerous location that Ilhan Omar, one of my favorites, and her brother are thinking about moving together, very much in love. A video has surfaced recently of Ilhan giving a speech referring to World War II is World War XI. And the issue about that, she still thought she got it right. But I'm not surprised because she's a low IQ person. And she's also a very dishonest person. And she ought to get the hell out of our country. She shouldn't be here. She shouldn't be in our country. She also calls her brother husband number one. Omar is reportedly being investigated for fraud. She revised her net worth. I was shocked to see that she was worth much more than $30 million. And then when the press got on her, she revised it slightly downward to less than $18,000.
0: All right. So, and again, was that as funny as the other stuff? No. There's a little at the beginning, but Trump has some thoughts and he's taking that opportunity. And you hear no one responding to that. But the one that set them all off was an attack on one of their colleagues, Caitlin Collins, who is kind of the Jim Acosta now. She's just a constant thorn in the president's side, right? And like, she doesn't even bother to pretend to try to phrase a question in a professional way. She's pure attack dog. And that probably brings her a lot of accolades. So the idea that she would be the one that the president honed in on during his speech is not surprising to anyone. But this is some sort of transgender hate crime or something. Here we go.
2: Caitlin Collins, on receiving her award, it was all about me. It's a fake. She shouldn't get the award. It was a fake, but I didn't mind. I said, Caitlin, congratulations. But it was fake. There's no question about it. But she's a young, attractive woman. She never smiles. I said, Caitlin, do you have a smile? Smile. You have a nice position. You're at CNN fake news. You should be a happy person. So smile, Caitlin, just smile. But we attack, and I thought Caitlin had really made it big with a major new sponsorship. But then I informed her that it wasn't her on the Bud Light can. It was Dylan Mulvaney.
0: Oh, yeah. Yeah, yeah, yeah. Oh, the transphobic joke. Yeah, yeah, that's the headline here. Hill, Caitlin Collins pushes back on Trump rhetoric. Democrat socialism is not communism. Also addresses transphobic joke from White House Correspondents' Dinner. They kind of do look a little alike, though, don't they? I'm not even doing that just to pick. I look at them side to side, and I don't know. But if I'm supposed to look at Dylan and say that's a woman, how is this transphobic?
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9: When I was diagnosed, all I wanted to do was get back to work. I wanted to get back to that trajectory that I was on prior to the cancer. I always felt like I had value. I had a place on the team. To just be

0: It's not really about winning or losing.
1: But it is.
0: You know what I mean?
1: Because they keep score, and then at the end, there's a score. And
0: coming together for sport.
1: Yeah.
0: Yeah.
1: So that's what you think that is, huh? So Team Spoon defeated Team Coop. Team Spoon. Thank God it's not named after another metallic object that you may have sitting in a drawer somewhere. It might be sending people the wrong way. But do you know why they call them Team Spoon and Team Coop? By the way, I had to look it up.
0: The one is the big spoon.
1: Okay. See, I knew. That's where my mind went too, and we're not going to do that. So you got to be careful. So technically, those names were derivatives of legendary general managers and coaches. So in the case of Team Spoon, Teresa Weatherspoon, see, and Team Coop was legendary coach Cynthia Cooper Dyke. Hence, Team Coop. What? Well, you wouldn't be Team Cynthia? I don't think Team Cynthia rolls off the tongue as well as Team Coop. Hell, our ex-governor will probably claim it's about him. He's got a little of that Fauci ego. Yeah, so, it could have been Team Weather with Teresa Weatherspoon. They went with Team Spoon. And then Cynthia Cooper Dyke, they went with Coop. So that's why, if you see that, Caitlin Clark was Team Spoon, if you're wondering, and her team did win. So 129 to 122, which is impressive they scored that many. If you haven't seen the highlight video floating around of all the balls not even hitting the rim when they're shooting threes. I know it wasn't that way the whole way, but like there was a lot of wasted effort there. But it's an all-star game. Everybody's just doing their thing. Although they tried to start it with a bit of controversy because USA Today is just on a roll, man. Just on an absolute can't contain themselves. So they thought they had Caitlin Clark. So they put out, this is the tweet that they put out linking to entitled Why Fever All-Star Caitlin Clark Wasn't at WNBA Orange Carpet Event. Could have been Team Carpet. So she wasn't there. And so they're like, let's figure out why she feels that she didn't have to go to this orange carpet event. This is not the all-star thing. This is not any of the shoot-around stuff, the 3 points. This is none of that. This is like the opening volley little where they all dress up. I don't know if you saw some of the dresses. Angel Reese looked like, I don't, like she was going for a Barbie look. It was so strange, man. But whatever. That's this event. But she, as a starter and captain for Team Spoon, how dare she not come to this basically meaningless part of the event? So USA Today tagged the story with this headline. Caitlin Clark skipped the WNBA orange carpet on Thursday, opting instead to get her hair done in her hometown of Des Moines. So they wanted to paint her as some sort of weird, vapid narcissist. The problem was this, and USA Today had to issue a correction. Caitlin Clark was attending clarification, not a correction. That's so scummy. They're just so scummy over there. Caitlin Clark was attending an event for the Caitlin Clark Foundation, which is why she missed the WNBA All-Star Weekend orange carpet. So she was actually at a big-ass charity event. These are huge events because of her popularity in Iowa. They're huge, these Caitlin Clark events for her foundation there. And they help an immense amount of kids. And that's what she was doing. I suppose she probably did get her hair done before the gala or whatever. So there's that. But, like, that's USA Today... Might as well have wrote, Caitlin Clark skips the WNBA orange carpet event, opting instead to brush her teeth in her hometown of Des Moines. If you're going to leave out the charity event, it has the same net effect. But then they clarified it. Not corrected it. Clarified it.

0: And then, you know, it would have been nice, too, once they did clarify it and then enter it into the body of the story, if maybe you talked about what her charity actually does. But that would be giving her good publicity. And God knows you can't have that. All right, 888-934-7874. Y'all want to be depressed? Allow me. This is from the Cato Institute. They have they've been doing a lot of surveys and various studies surrounding, you know, America's 250th. Oh, by the way, the WNBA at their All-Star game also became the first, quote, major sports league of all of them to refuse to wear the 250th anniversary patch. They've had customized patches for baseball, for football, for men's basketball. The WNBA did it. Or excuse me, the NBA did it. Of course, the for hockey, right? Canes wore, everyone wore. And for whatever reason, WNBA wasn't feeling it. So there you go. All right, going back to this. This is part of a big survey they did in July, specifically with Gen Z. They wanted to determine the basic working civic knowledge of America's Gen Z. And it went about how you thought it was going to go. There's really only, basically it was surrounding seven basic civics questions. Now, if you just take it as a percentage, only one. What were they? They got one correct. Well, they split one and got one correct. So let me work down this list here from, quote, most difficult to where we were. Who has, in fact, Ross, you get to take this quiz. Who has the final say, the president or the Supreme Court?
1: Supreme Court.
0: Okay. Well, only 32% of Gen Z knew that. So there's that. Why did we declare independence?
1: Taxation without representation.
0: Only 33%. Of Gen Z knew that. 67% did not. What is the purpose, the main purpose of the U.S. Constitution?
1: To tell us what rights government can't take away.
0: That's correct, yeah. To demonstrate our rights, both innumerable and otherwise. 36% knew that. Two-thirds did not. What does the America's 250th celebration commemorate? This should be a layup right here.
1: our Declaration of Independence?
0: Well, just our time. Yes, our declared independence as a nation. Yeah, only 39% knew that. And it sounds like they would have accepted the country's 250 years old. You could have just said that because they have a list in the sheet here of acceptable answers that to demonstrate kind of what they were. This one's going to break your brain. Ross, this is very hard. I'll allow you to use AI or whatever you need, man. From which country did we declare independence?
1: The Anunnaki.
0: See, you're among the 52% of Gen Z who didn't know that.
1: Yeah, man, Planet X.
0: Yeah, so literally less than half knew that we declared from Britain.
1: Who did they think that we declared from? Like, what are the odds? Like, Mexico? What did they think?
0: I don't know.
1: What?
0: I don't know. Spain. I'm looking at some of the answers. We got Spain on here.
1: Oh, the Danes.
0: We have France. We. What? From ourselves. I don't even know what that means. But there's no Anunnaki. Nobody answered that. All right. This was a split. They split this one. 50% knew the answer. 50% didn't. How many branches of government are there? How many branches of government are there? Of course, the answer is three. But only half the kids knew that. The other half did not. And this one, which is the one they did get, because the other one, like I said, the other one was 50-50, so I can't totally count that. And so two-thirds of Gen Z knew this answer. One-third didn't. And I'm sorry. I think this might be the most egregious. Well, I don't know. The independence from is pretty egregious. Who was the first president? Who was our number one?
1: These are all just so dumb.
0: Well, not all of them, right? Clearly, I think there's going to be a bunch.
1: The hardest question by far was the Constitution one. That's the main one that could trip you up. Like, I could see that tripping you up. Be like, oh, well, it's designing our law, blah, blah, blah. I mean, I can see that tripping somebody up.
0: Mm-hmm.
1: You know, not understanding what inalienable rights.
0: But they seem to be very generous.
1: Yeah.
0: In what answers they would accept. Like, if you got the spirit of it, like going to what is the 250th commemorate? I don't think you had to know the date of the Declaration. But if you just said our country is 250 years old, they took that as a knowledge you knew.
1: Yeah.
0: So, but to not know George Washington was the first president, that a third of Gen Z literally doesn't know that answer. What an absolute indictment of our schools, man. But remember, the Smithsonian, we just had that story where they're like, we don't have a standing exhibit to George Washington or Thomas Jefferson or any of this stuff. We got bondage gear. And here's everything about slavery ever, even when it has a fair representative amount in this one area, but basically it isn't attached. Then we use the fallout of it to color the way that we tell history post Civil War.
1: Who is the other option besides Washington when it comes to the first president? Like, who did they say? Does it say what their answers were? I'm curious, like, what their answers would possibly be.
0: There. Thomas Jefferson, I don't know. I don't know was the big vote getter.
1: Maybe like Ben Franklin or something.
0: That's 3-year Letterman's fault.
1: Yeah.
0: I gotta. Here's the problem. Now I gotta reopen the methodology. So hang on. Do, do, do, do, do, do, do. Give me my cross tabs. All right, I'm gonna have to.
1: I can just see these.
0: I marked the other stuff before the show. I'm sorry, I didn't mark.
1: I can just see these morons saying Lincoln.
0: I'm sure there is some in there. I'll dig into it during the break here if I've got a moment. So I should have pulled that up. It was so easy. I didn't even think about it because I was curious on the Constitution one to see the exact answers they were looking for. And that's when I realized they were given a lot of grace on this. You just had to be in the ballpark to get a W, which is what makes it so much worse when you don't know who we declared independence from. Or who the first president was. Just absolute bonkers, back crap, crazy. All right, coming up, you think you had a weekend? Mm-mm. In fact, do I got time to get this story? Sure do. Let me fire away. I got 90 seconds. That's all the time in the world. So check this out. Some dude in New Jersey is walking by the New Jersey Transit Police Emergency Services Unit HQ. They have a big parking garage there, which I guess you can just kind of walk into and, you know, filled with police vehicles. And sitting right there at the front is the Bearcat. You guys know what the Bearcat is? That's that tactical SWAT vehicle they can basically drive through the side of your house with. So this guy's, it's 3:10 in the morning. He's had a little drinky poo. And he goes over to the Bearcat, opens the door. It's open, gets in, looks like keys or whatever is it. I don't know if he uses keys or push button or how the hell it works, but whatever was necessary was in there, and he decided he was going for a joyride. Police say he then drove the Bearcat through a barricade, I guess testing it, and then just drove around hitting stuff, because that's what you do in a Bearcat, right? You can demolish things. Eventually disabled it, abandoned it, went home. Police say they did a facial scan from the cameras in the garage, figured out who the dude was, went to his house. And there they found the backup camera and some equipment from the Bearcat, which he had liberated, and, quote, several bricks of heroin. So, he's charged with all this stuff. But, like, you guys just leave the keys in the Bearcat? Is that like police policy? Because that doesn't sound real smart. Somebody's probably in a bit of trouble. All right, we'll be right back. Hang on.
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19: 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I'm CJ Papa.

0: cops in Seattle believe two people opened fire at each other, killing three people, wounding several others, including a two-year-old child. Seattle Assistant Chief of Special Operations Tyrone Davis.
1: One of the shooters, that person gave up and was taken into custody.
0: Davis says they're actively searching for the other alleged gunman. Seattle Mayor Katie Wilson.
2: Our focus right now is on supporting the victims.
0: This happening during a food festival. A pause in U.S. strikes inside Iran.
3: The White House is making clear that the military option remains on the table, but officials are giving diplomacy and intense economic pressure time to work. The U.S. naval blockade remains in effect, costing the regime hundreds of millions of dollars per day.
0: That's Fox's Trey Yanks in Tel Aviv. But the Jordanian army says that down two drones, no casualties or material damage reported. 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
5: Former prison in eastern North Carolina is expected this fall to become the state's first immigration detention center. The Rivers Correctional Institution in Hertford County could hold about 1,400 detainees. Governor Josh Stein said the facility is not owned by the state and he did not approve the arrangement. A Greensboro man is accused of shooting his wife's finger off her hand during a domestic incident. The Guilford County Sheriff's Office says 28-year-old Alexander Kenyon used a .44 Magnum revolver and shot his wife's left middle finger while she was holding a phone. He faces a slew of charges. The Army's Facebook shutdown is hitting Fort Bragg. By July 30th, Family Service, Recreation, and Unit feeds outside the Army's approved list must go dark. Army leaders say the cuts reduce security risks and scattered messaging throughout the nation's largest military branch. I'm Kyle Wilson.
6: Buzz and air mass getting ready to settle in by midweek and beyond. It'll get real nice around here. Not a bad day today, but the humidity's still with us. Clear sky with a few clouds early, sunshine. Maybe a few clouds later, 87. Tonight, a few clouds, 70. Tomorrow, maybe a shower in the morning. Better chance of scattered storms later in the afternoon and evening. Warm and humid, 90. Showers and thunderstorms will end tomorrow night. That's going to leave us Wednesday with sunshine and pleasant weather, 87. Thursday and Friday, even better. Lots of sunshine, low humidity, high 85. From the Weather Channel, meteorologist Ray Stajic, News Talk 94.5 WPTI. Stay connected.
7: There are no collisions to report on the interstates or on any of the roads in the region causing any delays, but do be aware of some stop-and-go traffic backing things up. U.S. 421 southbound between Highway 62, exit 190, and Julian Airport Road, exit 187. Keith Snyder.
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15: Rookies for most NFL teams have already checked into camp. 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Vets for all 32 teams are due to report by tomorrow. Baseball inducted its Hall of Fame class. Carlos Beltran, Andrew Jones, and Jeff Kent enshrined in Cooperstown yesterday. And baseball's biggest slump continued. The Marlins lost to the Padres 5-3. Miami has now dropped 12 games in a row. I'm Matt McCoy.
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1: Okay, so I went through the giant packet here that usually, and again, whenever you see polling like this, when it's presented in its home, in its native home, like by the organization that did it, generally, if you scroll down to the bottom, there'll be, you can look at cross tabs, you can look at, top line's going to be very useful, because it'll show you basically all the different answers that were given. And I pulled them for some because I wanted to get a sense of what answers they were accepting for things like what's the Constitution for. And there is, he basically had to be in the ballpark. So this was of Gen Zers. But Ross was asking, and, you know, what other answers do they give for which country did we declare our independence from? And what other answers do they give for who was our first president? So I pulled these up here. Are you ready? So let's start with the declaring of independence. Who did we declare independence from? The correct answer, of course, is the UK. Okay, so problem is, well, they, you know, got it. Of the of their other answers, they had the following. Europe got 4% of the vote, which I guess is barely technically true, but not enough to be a correct answer, which is why they line it out. Also getting 4% of the vote, France, which I would argue is the most egregious part, considering France was essentially our ally in this endeavor. So there's that. The third highest vote, well, I should say this, 25% said not sure. So that would be the highest non-correct answer. But I don't count that because it's non-specific. After Europe and France, the next highest vote getter as a percentage at 3%, I kid you not, is Canada. Declared our independence from a country that didn't exist. Amazing. We're psychic. And then getting 2% was Spain and Germany. All right. So those are the which country did we declare independence from? Now, going back to who was the first president. Again, George Washington, top vote getter. This was one that two-thirds of them got right. One-third of Gen Z did not. But the other top answers receiving at least one percentage point was 13% who were, quote, not sure. Throw that out. At 5%, so really, the second most given name after the correct answer, Ross called it Abe Lincoln. Abraham Lincoln. Never mind the 100-year separation of the founding of the country.
2: I mean, there was so much on Lincoln's plate, the fact that he had to guide the nation through a civil war immediately after the Revolution. I mean, it's astounding.
1: Yeah, they never stopped fighting, man. They just changed uniforms. It was crazy. Dude. 2% said Thomas Jefferson, and then 1% said John Adams, and then 1% said King George III. His name starts with King. He identifies his title.
2: I'm more impressed at you at somebody like 1%. It's a small percentage, but how could that 1% say Adams? You'd think if they didn't know Washington, they wouldn't know Adams.
1: Well, he did have that series, the John Adams series that came out on streaming. So I think maybe they might have been, was that on HBO or whatever?
2: HBO, yeah.
1: Yeah, so like, I don't know. Maybe they just panicked and they're like, oh, what was the guy in the wig?
2: They're like, oh, Paul Giamatti.
1: Yeah. Oh, wow. Okay. First president, Paul Giamatti. So I think that's what was going on there. And frankly, Thomas Jefferson, probably for the same reason. Didn't they have the young Jefferson or whatever that was? I'm really surprised they did. There's no Ben Franklin, though. That's a shame. That is a shame. Because that Franklin series with Michael Douglas wasn't half bad, man. But, yeah. So there you go. Those were the other non-correct answers. And it will sap your soul just a little bit. Over the weekend, also a tragedy in Berlin as a man drove into the Pride event, the Berlin Pride event, Killed at least one person, injured 29 others. He himself killed. And, boy, there was just no, I mean, there was no sign here. No sign that this could have happened. Except for this, the suspect, known as Abdul Balout, born in Berlin, left Germany for Lebanon. Germany identified him as an Islamist threat, so they had him arrested in Lebanon and flew him back to Germany to put him on trial for plotting terror attacks. He was convicted and sentenced for those terrorism offenses in May of this year. I want to stress this. He was extradited from Lebanon because he was planning terrorist attacks in Germany. They bring him back here. They convict him for the thing and then released him on time served because he had been held in custody for several months. In July, he was back out on the streets. So he was convicted, and then I guess he was in there until July. So he's then back on the streets. German authorities ordered that he attend de-radicalization counseling. Of course, he decided, hey, why don't I just drive a vehicle through the gay pride parade and murder everybody? But in this case, wasn't probably as successful as he had hoped. So this guy was enough of a terrorist threat. You extradited him from Lebanon to physically bring him back to Germany. And again, he was born in Germany. But you went through all that process because you were so nervous about what this guy was up to. You have him dead to rights on plotting these terror attacks, and then you give him essentially no jail time so he can come out and murder people at the Pride event. Great. And then I saw some of the coverage, too, of the media, and every time they would bring up the fact that this dude's a radical jihadist, they would also point out that members of the Pride community there are normally fearing the hate that is constantly coming from the right. And they kept harping on it in some of the coverage there, just to show you the level of scumbaggery you're dealing with, both with German media as well as CNN International's coverage, where I saw one of those clips. Has anybody reached out for a comment to the Gays for Palestine or one of those similar organizations where they're just like, nah, this is fine. This will work out fine. Because, like, clearly you got a little bit of a problem there. That's all I'm saying. All right, 7:43 here on the KCO Day radio program. Is Mr. Ray Stajic ready to go? I know we're trying to hit him a little early.
3: Yes, sir.
1: Yeah. So we're just going around. Can I go around the room real quick, ask everybody a question?
3: Sure.
1: All right. Ross, how many of your current or former quarterbacks were arrested for DUI over the weekend?
2: Sure, let me check. None.
1: Well, let me check on the Vikings here. Hold on. Oh, none of them either. That's so strange. How about you? What's your team, Dallas?
3: Yeah.
1: Right? Yeah.
3: Oh, he's a Cowboy. Anything. At least that one. Right, at least that one that I can listen from the mugshot. You could tell he looked like he was having a good time.
1: He did. He looked proper Wisconsin drunk. I'll say that
3: he did. He did. Yeah. And now you wonder. I mean, likely a.
1: By the way, Tony Romo was arrested. Yeah. Technically, they called an OWI in Wisconsin because they're friggin' weird up there. But he was arrested right. for a DUI. Now, basically.
2: Did he see it happening before it happened? Like, did he call it?
1: That's a good point.
3: Potentially. So we'll see.
1: Was it Jessica Simpson's fault? Do we know that?
3: Wow.
1: What?
3: Could be, but anybody she gets involved with seems to be, it threw Aikman off for a few years, didn't it?
1: Yeah.
3: He thought it was her. Was it her that he was dating? That somebody like that. But yeah, it looked like he was having fun. That was the first thing I said. So, that's unfortunate.
1: Yeah.
3: Well, I don't understand it.
1: We'll see what CBS does, because they pay him an ungodly sum of money. So.
3: Yep.
1: Yep. All right. I'll tell you what, it was really weird over the weekend because there was like these mm-hmm. pockets where it was almost like nice weather. And then everybody's on Twitter. They're like, I can go outside and breathe and not get soaked to death. So this is amazing.
3: Right.
1: So there are little glimmers of hope. Let's go ahead and keep that trend alive, shall we?
3: Well, the light gets brighter at the end of the tunnel, and it's really going to be a nice stretch midweek And into the last couple of days, that's Wednesday, Thursday, Friday of the month. So that's midweek through Friday. In between, they've got a little bit of severe weather to deal with tomorrow. So that could mean a gusty winds and maybe some hail, potentially an isolated tornado. And again, let's layer on to that the potential for flooding and some heavier downpours. That timing looks like it's going to be after 2 or 3 o'clock. I'm looking at the rapid refresh model right now, and it puts a big cluster of storms across the Trident and the Triangle at about 3 o'clock and just beyond. So tomorrow afternoon's commute could get ugly, and so could the weather. Today, sunshine, some clouds, and some morning fog. After we get through that, upper 80s, and then tomorrow with the thunderstorms, very humid air mass in place, more air you can wear. Temperatures at or just above 90, but it's going to feel in the low 100s. And then the storms will come in into the evening hours. And I think really 4, 5, 6 o'clock, that window between about 4 and 7 is probably the best opportunity for severe weather. And obviously with the humidity, with the tropical downpours, there will be an opportunity for quick flash flooding. Believe it or not, a lot of the ground in some areas is saturated from previous rain. So it may not take too long, especially in some of the spots that already got it. And then we get this boundary through, and we're going to lower humidity, bring temperatures into the upper 80s, maybe 90 Wednesday through Friday. Overnight lows in the low to mid 60s, maybe the upper 60s. But I really think the air mass will have a different feel midweek through Friday. And then for the first couple of days of August, we'll change it up again, get back to some afternoon thunderstorms.
1: Okay. Well, I'll let you go check the BAC on the rest of your QBs, and we'll talk here in an hour. Okay.
3: Sounds good.
1: Yeah, there you go. Ray Stajic from the Weather Channel. That's a fair answer, though, Ross, right? That I know of. Because, you know, there's been some issues there. All right, 7:46. Coming up, trans activists found a new cool thing for your kid's classroom. And it's even taxpayer-funded during its initial rollout in the first state that will take part. I'll explain next. Hang on.
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21: It's August 2023, a county government meeting in Pennsylvania's Lehigh Valley. A young woman, early 20s, steps up to the mic to speak.
22: My two-month-old son was happily drinking milk from his bottle when he quickly started choking, turned blue, and went limp. My boyfriend transported our son to the changing table as I grabbed an anti-choking device and my boyfriend began assembling it. Two pumps of the device and my son was conscious, gasping for air and coughing up milk.
21: They all went to the ER to make sure the baby was okay.
22: But upon arriving at Lehigh Valley Hospital, the diagnosis quickly became something so different.
21: One of the doctors had a theory.
22: She stated to my father and mother-in-law that we are young, first-time parents who got frustrated with our baby and violently shook him to make him stop crying, and a confession would only make things easier for us.
21: The parents were told to leave the hospital without their son, and he wouldn't come home for 7 whole months.
22: I'm a postpartum mom dealing with the grief and the trauma of my son being ripped from my arms, and I'm a mom who lost everything in less than 24 hours due to one doctor's misdiagnosis. Enough is enough.
21: And then the next person speaks, and the next one. The stories they tell form a pattern of parents walking into a Lehigh Valley hospital to get help for a child, only to leave without them. And the same doctor's name kept coming up again and again, a pediatrician.
23: I ask you, what kind of doctor does this?
21: That's what I wanted to know, too. From Serial Productions and The New York Times, I'm Diane Neary. And this is The Preventionist, a story about a doctor and the rise of a powerful field of pediatric medicine.
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0: few other observations, and I'm sorry I keep going back to this, but I've been, like I said, I was diving through the top line stuff on this Cato Institute polling of Gen Z, and I think there's some pretty fascinating stuff in here that weren't necessarily just part of the educational component, and it's the attitude component. And one that actually I appreciated is they asked the question, they said, how achievable do you think the American dream is? Now, well, Ross, if you were just to take the way the media covers this with disillusioned youth and, tax the rich, the AOC attitude, you might get the impression that half the country is given up on the concept of the American dream. Because it's just the way it is so negatively portrayed, and the people that come out, and then all the commies with Mondami up there in New York. But in reality, that's not the case among Gen Z. In fact, it's a high 70th percentile that, you know, through strongly, moderately, or they believe that the American dream is achievable for them because it was asked for them. And then same when asked for everyone, the numbers hold. So really what you have is you got about 23% who don't believe the American dream, which is problematic. But individual, attitudes may vary, but it's a lot less that have given up on the concept than you would think. So I was pretty happy to see that, because if you'd asked me to predict, I would have thought the numbers were maybe 2/3, 1/3, or maybe 50-50 even. But in reality, they weren't. This one's interesting, too. In your view, which of the following is the most important idea behind the founding of America? The number one answer is freedom of speech and conscience. Okay. Number two was not sure. Good Lord. Number three was checks and balances to prevent abuse of power. And then tied for after that, individual liberty, equality under the law, government by consent to the governed. So conceptually, there's some good stuff here. But when you get to natural rights, it's 8%. And religious freedom is 7%. So really, it's a non-secular view of things. So anywho, we tweeted out the story. So you can, if you go to the story and you go to the bottom, you can look through all this top line stuff. If you want to do something instead of your job at work today, you can just look through this. Go ahead. Your boss will thoroughly appreciate it. All right, let me flip over to this insanity. God, Fauci stuff, man. You missed the first part of the show. I'll probably get into a little of it here in the next hour again, but it's crazy. All right, y'all ever been to one of those, it doesn't have to be a full-on retreat, but some sort of gathering where you work, where now they want to get all touchy-feely personal. It's like, there's no bad questions. There's no dumb questions. Do you ever believe that when they tell you that, by the way? Or if you're, in this case, if you're an executive at Netflix and you go to one of these like offsite retreats at some like healing ranch or something, and you're sitting around and your boss is like, all right, everybody, we're going to listen, but we're not going to judge. And then you're expected to spill something about you that that people may have a problem with, so you can get it out there in the open. Ross, would you believe that that it's really a good idea to tell them something that might reflect very negatively on you? No, I'm sorry. Not in a corporate environment. I don't care which one you work for. If you say something super crazy, they're going to listen and they're going to judge. And one executive at Netflix has figured this out. But dude, I don't know why you tell everyone this. I'll fill you in on what he said. It sounds like he's probably fired, man. But he said they tricked him. It was part of a trust exercise at the work retreat. And he's threatening lawsuits, all this. Remember, these are all executives. Everyone at this thing is making well over $1 million a year. And this guy for Netflix was actually part of the visual effects team for Pirates of the Caribbean and Harry Potter. So he has legitimate Hollywood credentials. And now may find himself out of a job. It was referred to as the vulnerability trust exercise. Yeah, and of course they went to a ranch with all their little fake cowboy gear. You ever see these cats that go to one of these ranch things and they all got boots? Shiniest thing. I go by cowboy boots, the shiniest thing you ever seen. I made fun of poor Kevin Campbell because he was doing work for the beef growers of Texas and they gave him some boots and he wore them without breaking them in. I'm like, dude, that is a rookie snafu.
1: If you haven't switched to
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0: All right, good morning, everybody, and welcome. It is Monday. It is 8:06 as we get things rolling here in hour number three. Let me just give you a list of what we've chatted about thus far. You can weigh in on any of it. Of course, the Dr. Fauci diary is insane. It's the most narcissistic, weirdest thing I think I've ever read. And we read some excerpts. I'll get into some more before the show's out for anyone who missed it, but the word weird, I don't even think it begins to describe it. I don't know what the hell is going on. We know that Fauci loves himself some Fauci. And was just absolutely enamored with all of the attention that he was getting. So we had that. Some dude strolled by a police station and found the Bearcat the SWAT team uses with the keys in it. So he went joyriding. And ended up breaking the things. He kept trying to bust through walls, which I guess you can do with it.

0: made that eventually ended up with his firing at a retreat where, as part of a vulnerability trust exercise, participants were supposed to basically confess, to put something out there that's very uncomfortable, so that we can all trust each other, right? It shows that you can be vulnerable. It shows that you, but like, a quick show of hands. If some person, you know, because of course you have people that basically run these corporate retreats, and it's probably as wishy. I'm so cynical about this stuff. I have a really hard time even sitting in our big, like, national gathering meetings, mostly because they just tend to talk about music more than talk. But like, I don't know, man. But there's no way in hell you're getting me as part of a vulnerability trust exercise to tell you something that you can use against me. Sorry. Yeah, I turn into answers like that answer they ask when you're like, all right, what's your greatest weakness? You know, at the job thing, and you got to think of a roundabout compliment for yourself. You're like, well, I don't really delegate well because I just really like to follow through all my projects on my own, right? You give those little half answers. And before people go, well, they understand that that's, you know, that's a word salad. That's not really an answer. How much of corporate speak is a word salad anyway? Right. If you're sitting there lecturing me about synergy, I'm not going out on the limb for this. The problem was when it came his turn to hold the talking stick. You could have a talking stick. He decided to confess that he's into ketamine. What? Now, to be fair, he said he was doing the ketamine because his mother had passed away, and ketamine can be, I guess, is experimentally, people have used it for treatment of depression. I don't know that.
1: Yeah, they say that Elon Musk has done that too, right? Like microdoses ketamine.
0: Microdoses, yeah. Remember, they said all of Silicon Valley was doing it, right? There was a big story about microdosing the ketamine, but you don't tell everyone. You know what I'm saying?
1: Yeah, no. You've got to understand that they're going to say, you know, we listen and don't judge, but they're going to judge, and it can have serious repercussions and consequences depending on what you say, right?
0: Yeah.
1: Oh, well, I murdered a woman with a pipe wrench in 1984. Yeah, they're probably going to judge that. That's probably going to be a bad thing. I was reading something that was saying that when it comes to this sort of corporate speak, and the people that are the best at this sort of thing tend to be psychopaths, because when they have conversations with people, they think of them in tactical forms.
0: Yeah.
1: And most people are not going to be thinking that way and are thinking more emotional and, oh, this person wants to get to know me. And they're not thinking about, like, what can actually lead to.
0: Yeah, and meanwhile, some other guy's taking notes and then twirling his mustache while you're saying all this stuff.
1: Which is why you see these lists all the time, you know, what professions have the most psychopaths. And you always have the corporate, you know, the corporate land tends to have that because maybe they think
0: who else? Who else, buddy?
1: People in the media.
0: Yeah, yeah. So there's that. Not us. We're cool, but I would say I've encountered many a psychopath doing this job.
1: Yeah, they say the corporate world, media, and doctors, surgeons, specifically.
0: And politicians.
1: Yeah, yep.
0: Yeah. So if they're ever like, hey, let's go to our high trust vulnerability event, talk about how you hate cats or something. I don't know, man. So, you know, don't tell them you're doing hard drugs. It's probably not, even in California, probably not going to end well for you, but that's what he did. All right, let's go to this, because guess what? For the first iteration of this, trans activists in Minnesota, shocking, we're back to Minnesota, working with the University of Minnesota, so now we're working with tax dollars, have designed a new first of their kind series of educational transgender dolls intended for children as young as 4 years old. It's like Mr. Potato Head, but with genitals. That's right. The dolls with gender-neutral names like Sam, Rory, Avery, and Parker have removable internal and external genitals, along with more than 100 interchangeable pieces of clothing, accessories, and hairstyles. all to teach kids.

0: transgenderism. The dolls, which initially will be available for children ages 4 to 10, will be distributed throughout the state of Minnesota for use in primary educational classrooms. Goodness, man. And if it's starting here, because that's where I'm sure other states will be signing up for this stuff as well. Ironically, the University of Minnesota's medical school recently received a $15 million annual funding allocation from the state, compliments of Governor Walz. That money specifically earmarked to increase the medical school's research capacity and ensure its national prominence, which I'm sure it is when people get a load of these dolls. By the way, all the dolls that I've seen here are black, too. Wouldn't you at least run the gamut there? Or we're just so, because probably some black people are like, why are we all the interchangeable sex dolls? The hell's going on here? But so paid for by the taxpayers and exactly what probably you should stick in your four-year-old's hand. Even without your permission. Speaking of weird kid interaction stuff, all right, so I'm reading this story this morning. It's entitled, I Swear in Front of My Kids, I'd Rather They Hear It From Me. And it documents a new parenting trend among 20-somethings where they've made the decision to go ahead and swear in front of their children so that their children can also be taught the proper way to use those words. And so there's no policy in the household. Like the guy in this picture, they're holding that little boy looks maybe 4 or 5. And then a fresh baby, probably less than a year. In fact, looks about the same age as Ross's baby right now, which is 8 months, right? Is it eight months?
1: Yep.
0: So, and they're just like F-bomb city in their house. I mean this, I don't remember my mother ever using the F word.
1: My mom is 77 this year. She just turned 70. I've never heard her use the F word ever.
0: Yeah.
1: I remember my father using it once.
0: Right.
1: And that's when he was fixing a car and something hit his hand. I don't ever remember him saying it ever besides that. And
0: and that's kind of where you expect it to emulate from, right? My dad in the garage doesn't think anyone's listening kind of thing.
1: Right. The car falls in your foot or something. Sure.
0: Yeah. Now, my mom, don't get me wrong. You'd think she was swearing when she was mad at you. She wasn't, though. She wasn't actually using those words. She didn't need those words to strike terror when necessary. But I've been around people who swear in front of their kids. And I just think it's super weird, man. I'm not talking about older kids, right? You got 16, 17 year olds, right? Even then, I don't know. Like, if I look around and I see somebody who looks under 18, because I'll swear, I don't know if it's a radio guy thing where you can't use any of these words for so many hours a day that you kind of bottle them up. But, I've been out on the golf course before and I've been known to use a swear word or two on the golf course. But if I see kids around, I will police myself, man.
1: Same thing. When I'm around the kids, I tend to go into radio mode, and it's completely unconscious. It just kind of happens.
0: Yeah, yeah.
1: Which is crazy. Kids,
0: I'm going to be a good boy.
1: When I was on Twitch, I would swear a lot, and I didn't mean to. It's just sort of what I did. But when I'm around the kids or on the air, obviously I do not. I will say that since I finished reading the Bible, I swear a lot less. It just kind of happened.
0: Okay. Well, you got the other thing, too, is if you drop the F-bomb in front of Lincoln, using one of his repetitive things.
1: Exactly, yes.
0: He's just at school. So, you get a note from the teacher. By the way, Lincoln, hacked his teacher's lesson. I don't know if he told this story on the air, so.
1: Yeah, he did. So they have
0: the teacher was impressed.
1: They have these emotional support sort of squishy stuffed animal toys called squibbles.
0: Okay.
1: And the main squibble is a bunch colors, all the colors, red, green, and then the main squibbles are made up of the green one is the peace squibble, the red is the angry squibble, you have sad, all the emotions. So when he gets upset or angry, he'll take out the red one and go, I'm angry, and it helps him regulate his emotions.
0: Sure.
1: And he loves it. And it comes with a bunch of songs that are on YouTube, and he plays the songs all the time, kid songs. So what he did, Lincoln is super good with computers, really, really, really, really good with computers.
0: He's on coding sites.
1: He's making websites and something.
0: Yeah.

0: GitHub, and Marky's like, what is this that he's on? And I'm looking at it and I'm trying to figure it out. And she's like, what is it? And I'm like, I don't know what I'm reading. I don't understand any of this
1: like
0: stuff.
1: The Matrix.
0: I had to figure out how to get him off this, block it. I don't know. When we put passwords in, he gets past the passwords. He has a weird hobby. He thinks it's hilarious. He likes making up accounts, like Google accounts. So
1: okay. He
0: has a bajillion Google accounts, and we've tried to get him to stop. And he thinks it's funny because he'll come up with a series of words like, I don't know, Dr. Fat Pants or something. Right.
1: Okay.
0: So Dr. Fat, this is not one of just words that came into my head, Dr. Fat Pants. And then if he puts it into Google, and if that's already used, like, hey, that username is already used, he finds it hilarious and he'll laugh forever. Right. So
1: okay. He
0: likes making accounts, but he's really good at computers and stuff. So what he ended up doing, we got a message from his teacher that said she got a notification that Lincoln logged into the teacher portal, changed the curriculum when it comes to the squibbles. So he changed the homework or the lesson plan. He changed the lesson plan. Once he changed the lesson plan, he emailed the lesson plan to the staff. And she thought
1: I saw the email from your the teacher or the text message you got. She seemed genuinely impressed.
0: She did. She was very impressed, and she thought it was funny. You know, he's focused obviously on school still. He wants to be in school. I think he goes back on Thursday. But our point of view, Marky and I were like, it's all fun and games now until like the Secret Service or the CIA shows up on your front door saying your son logged into the White House or something.
1: To the Whopper.
0: The Kremlin or something. You know what I mean? Like, the Whopper, right.
1: Yeah, exactly.
0: But he's super good with computers. So we try to shut down everything. We're going to take away this, take away that. We're going to change the passwords. You need to stop making Google accounts because it's weird. And then one day Google's going to be like, you can't make any more accounts when you actually need one. So we thought everything was fine. We're like, fine. He has no way to make accounts anymore. And I walk into our bedroom and he's making an account through the TV.
1: Where there's a will, there's a way.
0: What?
1: That's what you have to remember.
0: I'm looking at my, you're making an, what do you mean you're making an account through the TV?
1: Hey, smart TV.
0: Yeah.
1: Got a little
0: Didn't even think about it. So we were.
1: He's so one step ahead of you guys.
0: Yeah. So recently we were taking him to therapy, and there was a computer there, and they're trying to get to know him, the psychiatrist. They're like trying to get to know his interests and stuff. And he sees a computer there, and he's like, he talks to the therapist, and she's talking about the squibbles and the emotions, and they're singing songs and stuff. And he goes, hey, that's a computer. And she goes, it is. He goes, can I see it? And she starts to be like, yeah. I'm like, do not let him near your computer because he will have all your information in like 10 seconds. All
1: right.
0: I don't know how, but he will.
1: Remind me never to set my phone down around him.
0: Right, dude. Don't.
1: You'll figure out a way.
0: Uh-huh.
1: You can password. You don't even have to just face thing.
0: I have no idea.
1: Phone, so.
0: And she's like, the therapist is like, he's a genius. I'm like, he really is.
1: Yeah, but I understand your concern, man. Like, if he goes somewhere he's not supposed to, just to see if he can. I don't think the CIA shows up, but who knows?
0: We were at Aldi, and there was a tablet on a counter that they used for stocking. And he's like, just let me touch it. I'm like, you can't touch it. We'll get banned from Aldi forever.
1: Plus, it's from Aldi. It'd probably fall apart, so there's that, too.
0: No, Aldi's amazing.
1: Yeah. All right. So there you go. That's what Ross is having to worry about. Anyway, we will be back in just a few minutes. Hang on.
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22: White victim, female, pretty, wealthy.
21: A white woman's murder shocks the city. A black man from the projects comes forward with information about the case.
23: He says the police are his friends.
21: But out of nowhere, he goes from star witness to prime suspect.
23: And then that's it. They turn on him.
21: The system is hungry for a conviction. Lee Harris is sentenced to 90 years.
24: I get 90 years for killing somebody I have never seen.
21: Behind bars, Lee finds an unlikely ally in his cellie, Robert. The pair are like chalk and cheese. There's no way their paths would ever cross on the outside. But as a fellow inmate, Robert sees through the lies and vows to do the unthinkable. Clear Lee's name.
0: This is a prepaid collect call from an inmate at
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8: Ms. Foster, seven people are shot at a food festival in Seattle. Three are dead, four wounded, including a two-year-old boy.
25: There were two people who we believe were shooting at each other.
8: Assistant Police Chief Tyrone Davis says one of them is in custody. It's been three nights of no new airstrikes in Iran.
26: White House officials are making clear the military option remains on the table, but they are looking at different efforts for both diplomatic solutions and other intense economic pressure, giving this time to work. The U.S. naval blockade does remain in effect, costing the regime hundreds of millions of dollars per day. Axios reports that the top U.S. military commander in the Middle East, Admiral Brad Cooper, recommended stopping the bombing campaign around the Strait of Hormuz because it has reached the limit of its effectiveness, according to two sources with knowledge of his position.
8: It's Fox's Trey Yanks. 300,000 people are ordered from their homes because of wildfires in France and Spain. 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
28: Winston-Salem police are investigating a homicide. Officers say a 46-year-old man died after he was shot on Kimbra Street early Saturday morning. They say the shooting is not considered to have been a random act of violence, but there have been no arrests yet. North Carolina could soon have its first ICE detention center. Work is underway at a former correctional facility in Hertford County that could potentially hold up to 1,400 detainees. Opponents say the project, which could open this fall, could bring protests and place additional demands on local services. Winston-Salem's Bowman Gray Stadium appears to be losing a February NASCAR race. The New York Times reports the Clash is moving to Daytona International Speedway the week before the Daytona 500 next year. Assistant City Manager Ben Rowe told Fox 8 the city still looks forward to working with NASCAR again in the future. I'm Kyle Wilson.
29: There's an accident at Liberty Street at 25th Street, another wreck Fairfax Drive at Greenwich Road, and be aware of some stop-and-go traffic backing things up U.S. 421 northbound between Shiloh Road and Highway 62. Keith Snyder, Triad Traffic.
30: 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It's bow time.
31: It's bow time. Bojangles, $5 after 5 p.m. two-piece dinner is here.

0: by midweek and beyond. It's getting real nice around here. Not a bad day today, but the humidity's still with us. Clear sky with a few clouds early, sunshine, maybe a few clouds later, 87. Tonight, a few clouds, 70. Tomorrow, maybe a shower in the morning, better chance of scattered storms later in the afternoon and evening. Warm and humid, 90. Showers and thunderstorms will end tomorrow night. That's going to leave us Wednesday with sunshine and pleasant weather, 87. Thursday and Friday, even better. Lots of sunshine, low humidity, high 85. From the Weather Channel, meteorologist Ray Stajic, News Talk 94.5 WPTI. Stay connected.
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6: One of those robot murder dogs. I'm like, how can they make this more of a bad idea? And there's no way possible, right? The thing can run faster than you. It can jump higher than you. You'll never be able to. You're going to get pursued, and it's going to catch you under its current. There's just Usain Bolt isn't getting away, so that's bad. And I'm like, all right, that's pretty terrible. Especially if you've ever seen the Black Mirror episode where they have these things in pursuit of the rebels, I guess, or whatever those people are purported to be. It's pretty terrifying. But then some guy's like, what if we added a fully automatic weapon to it to the point where it literally lifts it off the ground? So now we have to create a stabilization system so it can more efficiently murder large swaths of people all at once. And hey, why don't we stick a flamethrower on it too? And I'm like, all right, well, that's got to be peak robot murder dog. What else can we do? Nope. And I've tweeted it out this morning. They figured out a way to not only make this far more terrifying from a pursuit standpoint, like this one doesn't necessarily have the guns attached to it yet. They gave it wheels. And it makes a big difference, because if you see this video, which I tweeted out earlier this morning, you have to scroll down just a little at KC on the radio on Twitter. This thing's like running down cliff faces. I don't even know how to describe
9: it. Yeah, I thought it was dumb. I'm like, why are you going to put it on wheels? Mm-hmm. And then you see it going down this cliff like a dune buggy. Or somehow going up a waterfall. I don't even know how that's possible. And you're like, yeah, we're screwed.
6: Yeah. And also, it harkened back to like something. If you're a kid of the 80s, right in the mid-80s, 85, 86, a movie came out called Return to Oz. And I got to tell you, man, they had these creatures in there that were like humanoids with super long arms on wheels.
9: I just remember the thing with the pumpkin on its head.
6: Yes, it looks like the Wheelers. I had to look up what they were called, the Wheelers, which, by the way, little kid me was terrified of those things. I'm like 4 or 5. I guess I'd be 5 when it came out. I was not having those things. I'm still in large Marge zone, right? Now, looking back, it's not as terrifying, but like those are a few striking moments of our childhood where things just haunted you. Large Marge in the Pee Wee movie and the Wheelers in this Return to Oz. And apparently somebody from Boston Dynamics or whatever who keeps making these things is like, yeah, no, it looks better. But Ross isn't exaggerating. This thing's going over terrain. They have it going down a riverbed like in the Rocky Mountains. So it's all stone and rapids. And this thing's just cooking through it.
9: Yeah, fine. Because what we've seen before from either the robots or the dogs, and when it goes down these like rocky cliffs, it tends to fall over.
6: Yes.
9: And this absorbs the bounce and just keeps going.
6: Yeah, and to do that, also, it has to do it at an immense amount of speed, right? When you're traveling down, you got to keep your speed up so you don't, butt over tea kettle. And this thing has no problem with it. And again, it's like shale. They're going over there's the most uneven, slippery terrain you can think of. And this dog's just killing it, man. So eventually it can kill you, whatever the motivation is there. All right. 888-934-7874. Apparently there is some discord over at DNC HQ. What is it with Democrats and throwing things at staffers? I'm sure there's been Republican examples, but like we had Klobuchar, right? Gillibrand was accused of doing something like this. I don't know the truthfulness to all of it, but it's just weird that you keep having this. Well, now the head of the DNC, Ken Martin, is alleged to have thrown a phone at an aide's desk because he's in full mental meltdown over the fact the DNC's out. They're so out of money that to get the $15 million loan they need ahead of the midterms, they had to put up their headquarters as collateral. So Martin is running around trying to figure out financially what they're going to do. The donations just aren't coming in. Here's the big problem of your big tent theory where you're going to bring over a bunch of Democrat socialists. They don't have any money. It's why they're so angry. Don't get me wrong. There are a few rich people that clearly subscribe to this, but for the most part, these are not people of means. It's why these are the types of people you use to bury 15,000 times of small donations bundled together under Act Blue so that you can hide their origin. These are not people that are stroking checks. And they don't even like you. They don't like the DNC. They just realize that just standing alone as socialists has never really gotten them anywhere. So if they throw Democrat in front and are able to get in under your banner, and then they can flip blue districts, then they can go ahead and get in. It's what you saw in New York. It's what you saw in Colorado and several other places. So that's what you're going for. So I'm not surprised money's not coming in. Also, vendors are being asked to withhold billing at this time. Let's see here. The DNC reportedly had $16.3 million cash on hand at the end of last month. However, had $18.5 million in debts and loans on its books. So it is upside down on all of this. By contrast, the RNC ended the month of June with $128.5 million in cash on hand and no debt. man, it's almost as if, and I don't want to give them too much credit, it's almost as if Republicans are better at budgeting. Sometimes. I don't know. Ross, is that a crazy theory? I think that's probably not.
9: It's like during, maybe you mentioned this, I was on the phone. It's like during the last presidential campaign where they came out and they were like, Kamala Harris made like $18 bajillion in like a month.
6: Right.
9: And you're like, how is that possible? Where are they getting that money from? I don't know. Maybe they're laundering it from the taxpayer through USAID.
6: Oh, that's an interesting theory that's probably partially true at the very least. Yeah. Boys, to not have that teat to suck upon, you are...
9: How did they go from one extreme to the other where they're making all this money, billions of dollars in like a month's time with Kamala Harris now being in debt? How come no money is coming in? What happened to the money?
6: It says changing voter priorities.
9: Oh, okay.
6: Did you not think of that?
9: No, I did not.
6: You did not consider changing voter priorities?
9: Man, I'm sorry about that.
6: And not the well of taxpayer dollars dried up?
9: I know, man. It seems fraudulent. I'm just saying.
6: Yeah, well, I think taxpayers are allowed to rethink their priorities. I don't know what your problem is. So, anyway, speaking of problems, there's a little breaking news out this morning. UNC football general manager Michael Lombardi has been placed on administrative leave. There are very few details in this story. University of North Carolina football program announced Monday that general manager Michael Lombardi has been placed on paid administrative leave, effective immediately. They did not provide a reason for the decision. Quote, it is, as is standard procedure with personnel matters, leadership, staff, and student athletes are prohibited from addressing this topic further and has no reflection on the merits, said Dean Stoyer, UNC's vice chancellor for communications and marketing, as is standard procedure. So I'm sorry, as standard procedure with personnel matters, leadership, staff, and student athletes are prohibited from addressing. Why can't you're telling me the student athletes are, you can bar them from being able to talk about a situation they might have knowledge of? How does that track from a First Amendment perspective? I understand that you don't want them to, and they likely won't. Right? Because, you know, it's a very insular, you know, team thing over there. That being said, I don't know that you can tell students they can't talk about something that they may have witnessed or have knowledge of. But apparently that's what they're saying here. So I don't, does anybody know anything? Throw that out there. I don't know that we can openly speculate on the air, but if you want to give us a little spy report via email or something, I'll take that. Because now I'm curious what's going on over there. Ray Stajic from the Weather Channel. Got a little break in sports news here locally. The general manager of the football program, paid administrative leave. Nobody's saying why, just announced it. So, and telling everyone involved they have to shut up. Can't talk about it. So that'd be probably juicy.
10: That seems like a dumpster fire waiting to happen there anyway, doesn't it?
6: Well, after all the things we went through with the fake classes and all that.
10: Right.
6: So it's just like, I mean, we just need some, and so, you know, and then there's also the Belichick stuff, which would be controversial. It's just like, you got to have some calm there so you can get the ship righted with the football program. Right. And it just doesn't look like that's happening. So,
10: Certainly not. But we'll get our ship right here. Today's not going to be terrible. It's going to take a day or two. It's still on the humid side today. Not extremely hot, but with the humidity, it'll feel uncomfortable. Lots of sunshine and some clouds around in spots. Most of the fog will start going away, if not already, here as we go through the next couple hours. Take a look at visibilities. They're starting to come up across the area. So getting a little bit better, but there's still some pockets of patchy fog around. And then tomorrow's when the change starts coming in the afternoon and evening. A hot, humid day, low 90s. It's going to feel 100 to 105. And then late day showers and thunderstorms into tomorrow night. And as we talked about an hour ago, some of these storms pack a wallop. Not only will there be a flood risk with the downpours, I mean, all this humidity, you know, you kind of got to release that moisture somehow, but also gusty winds and the potential for some hail and maybe some isolated tornadoes tomorrow afternoon and evening. And then we kind of reset. We get in some great weather as we wrap up the month, Wednesday through Friday, mid upper 80s, maybe 90 in spots. Lots of sunshine around, and then overnight lows in the 60s. And the mountains could actually dip into maybe the upper 50s later in the week. So today, warm but dry. Tomorrow, the storms in the afternoon and evening could pack a bit of a punch. So something we'll have to brush up on, get more details for you as we chat tomorrow.
6: Okay. All right. Have a good rest of your day, sir.
10: Yep.
6: There you go.
10: You too.
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16: On August 4th, 1962, Marilyn Monroe died. 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
6: 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Your Bloomberg update now with Denise Pellegrini. 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
1: Good morning. We've got this kind of crazy story about Facebook. It's now facing more accusations about those apps that nudify people, you know, that theoretically show what people might look like with their clothes off. A non-governmental organization now says Insta and Facebook ran AI nudify ads from China, serving thousands of ads for AI nudify apps and preach the company's policies. This is the word from the NGO, the nonprofit Tech Transparency Project. It claims that this company called Gather One has been responsible for ads for mobile apps that can transpose women's faces onto naked bodies and create sexualized videos, including an app that allows for the sharing of material some users have flagged as child porn. Meta, for its part, says it does not allow non-consensual intimate imagery or nudify apps on its platform, and it takes aggressive steps to combat them. CEOs are apparently hiring whole teams of people to raise their kids, Casey. Wall Street Journal says some parents are spending more than $250,000 a year on staffers for their children, hiring individual people with specialties like potty training, baby chefs, professionals to give your kids bike riding lessons as they employ these whole teams of people managing school applications, pack their swim trucks and stuff for summer camp.
6: Can I ask a question? Are the chefs babies or are they chefs that make food for babies?
1: Chefs that make food for babies, okay, to prepare culturally specific purees for infants.
6: It would be adorable the other way around.
1: Also, they provide equestrian nannies to help make sure your infant or child knows how to ride a horse.
6: Hey, you know what? My parents, they taught us to ride a horse. So what they did is they put you on the horse. And then that was it. I mean,
1: they didn't need to pay someone $250,000
6: money necessary
1: to teach you how to ride
6: cost a
1: horse.
6: Penny. Just me falling on my butt a gazillion times. But
1: and look anyway. How you turned out.
6: Hit my head at all, obviously. So.
1: Here's another head slapper, though. Waymo is racking up some big parking fines with its robo-taxis. In Austin, Texas, they've been fined $9,000 or more in parking tickets as autonomous vehicles kind of struggle to navigate what they call unpredictable situations like emergency scenes, construction zones, and road closures, and they just can't figure out where they should park legally. I guess they have the same problem as humans. Stocks are absolutely surging right now. Tension in the Middle East easing, as you've been talking about. Investors looking ahead to a big week for tech. Apple, Amazon, Microsoft, Facebook, parent Meta all report quarterly results. We've got the Fed meeting this week and durable goods orders for business equipment rising in June by more than projected, way more than projected. So signs of economic strength. Dow futures surging 613 points. S&P futures gaining 66. NASDAQ futures up 402. And Casey, today is National Chicken Finger Day. Raising Cane's offering free extra chicken tenders with certain purchases for members. 7-Eleven Speedway Stripes have $1 chicken tenders at some Raise the Roosts. You know, every day there's a day for some sector to promote itself. And every day I love thinking about these freebies.
6: Yeah, okay. We'll probably do Zaxby's around these parts, but okay.
1: You guys have that Raising Cane's in Hillsborough, I think.
6: Yeah, no, but just Zaxby's is the OG around here.
1: Yeah.
6: And then PDQ was around for a while, so lots of options.
1: Sounds
6: all right,
1: good.
6: I appreciate it, Denise.
1: Take care.
6: Thank you very much.
1: Happy eating.
6: Yep, there you go. Denise Pellegrini from Bloomberg News. A couple quick football stories. So apparently there are rumors emulating from the Cleveland Browns operation that Shedeur Sanders has not been as emotionally mature as maybe he should be. And there's been some issues. There are some reports that he is no longer in direct competition for the starting job and has been sidelined. There's other reports saying that that's exaggerated. I don't know. Ross, would you believe that maybe he's having some tantrums and outbursts there in Cleveland?
9: No, there's no way.
6: Yeah, that's what I was thinking. Man, who could have predicted that?
9: Oh, I don't know. The NFL scouts?
6: You mean the racist NFL scouts, right? You remember that? Yeah, according to Mel Kiper. Boy, if he does get cut, I'm going right to Mel Kiper's Twitter. And secondly, did you see what Mr. Head Coach Mike Vrabel did at his presser? So, you know, they got the camp stuff going on. So he had his big press conference. And you have to assume you're going to get tore up with questions because now they all got access to you. He rolled into the presser yesterday holding a puppy. I'm not making this up. Mike Vrabel showed up with a puppy in a little Patriots onesie. And, of course, then that knocked half the reporters away because now they just want to talk about the puppy.
9: Did he even mention it or just kind of sit it down? Like, oh,
6: he's holding on to it. He introduced it with its name, which I think is BB or something. Hey, hold on. That doesn't matter. Like, there's a reason he brought the puppy. He knew it would disarm some of their, and he was right. He was right. They got rope-a-dope by a puppy. What is the puppy's name? Yeah, BB. I don't know. What does the BB stand for? That's neither of his mistress's initials, so I don't know. Maybe it was BBL, but that would have been too on the nose. I don't know. Don't know. But I do know we are out of showtime for today, so we'll try again tomorrow, bright and early, 6 a.m. on the KCO Day radio program.
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22: It's quieter in the Middle East. I'm Dave Anthony, Fox News. No American attacks and no Iranian retaliation after bombing had resumed for 13 days in a row. Fox's Trey Yingst reports from Tel Aviv.
28: For the past three nights, the United States has halted strikes against Iran, but the White House is making clear the military option remains on the table as the administration is exploring a variety of options moving forward with both diplomacy and intense economic pressure. The U.S. naval blockade does remain in effect, costing the regime hundreds of millions of dollars per day.
22: But while the U.S. and Iran paused the fighting, Ukraine's gotten involved.
29: Iran's foreign minister says a Ukrainian attack on an Iranian commercial vessel cannot go unanswered. Abbas Araghchi was talking after an explosion in the Caspian Sea killed one sailor and injured another. Ukraine says it targeted a Russian warship and vessels used for transporting Iranian-linked military cargo.
22: That's Fox's Jonathan Savage. With the U.S. and Iran pausing and attempts to get back to negotiating, oil prices are plunging, down 6%. Brent crude back to $90 a barrel. Last week it hit 100 again. At the gas pump, though, prices up 11 cents from last Monday. President Trump may talk about all that later today when he goes to Michigan to discuss the economy and visit a GM facility ahead of next week's primaries.
30: Voters in Michigan will choose nominees for open Senate and governor's races and pick candidates across all of Michigan's 13 congressional districts. Trump won Michigan in 2016 and 2024, so both parties see this as a critical state to win over.
22: Fox's Alex Hogan. The manhunt continues in Seattle for a second gunman after last night's shooting sent people panicking and running away from a food festival near the Space Needle. Seven people caught in the crossfire. Three died. Assistant Seattle Fire Chief Tyrone Davis.
31: We do have one suspect that is being interviewed. We've recovered two guns.
22: A two-year-old boy among the four injured. He's now in stable condition. 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
2: The search continues for a North Carolina woman who went missing in Grenada last week.
30: 44-year-old Liz Waddell has been nowhere to be found since Wednesday, and this reportedly happening while she was vacationing with a friend. The police force says she was last seen at the Grand Anse Beach area in St. George Wednesday, and police say they're specifically appealing fishermen, boaters, and coastline residents to look out for Liz. Meanwhile, Liz's husband, Kaylin Waddell, is desperately asking people for help, specifically to people with any connections to Grenada.
2: Fox's Madison Scarpino. A weekend swim at a Franklin County lake ends in tragedy. Emergency crews say a 25-year-old man disappeared underwater near the pavilion at Lake Royal around 6 o'clock Sunday evening. After a three-hour search, crews recovered his body just after 9 p.m. Authorities say he died in an apparent swimming accident. The investigation is continuing. A North Carolina man is honoring his late sister by helping others cope with grief. Zach Smith created an anonymous peer support app called Stages after losing his 17-year-old sister Meredith in a car crash in 2012. The app matches people with others who've experienced a similar loss, giving them someone who truly understands what they're going through. Smith says he hopes the platform helps ensure no one has to face grief alone. After weeks of confusion, Duke will not be playing the defending national champs next basketball season.
10: It was a highly anticipated non-conference showdown between Duke and Michigan that will not be happening anymore. The two initially agreed to meet at Madison Square Garden, then plans were moved to play it at Lone Depot Park, where the Miami Marlins play baseball. Issues about broadcast rights between the two schools and Michigan coach Dusty May.

0: leaving the university were cited as the reasons for canceling. The Blue Devils have already filled the hole in the schedule. They'll take on Texas Tech at Madison Square Garden instead on December 21st. I'm Joe Morano.
1: And I'm Kyle Wilson.
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0: Hello, America. Welcome to the Glenn Beck program. I want to introduce you to America's Dr. Frankenstein. We know him as the ever affable, ever humble Dr. Fauci. I don't know if you saw the diary that was released, his diary. He's going to come and testify in front of Congress, and he's kind of in a rough place. Because now he had diary, we have all of these facts that are all documented now. We know he perjured himself, but he can't be prosecuted for any of that unless you want to take on the Biden auto pin. And that auto pin will fight you to the death. So we don't know if you can do anything with this unless he perjures himself on Wednesday. And I think that's what Rand Paul is going for. But just to get you in the mood, we want to start with that. We also have more on Iran. Hey, everybody, anybody who had World War III on their bingo card, you might be able to put a little chip on that one, because now we have Ukraine bombing Iranian ships. Could you guys please stay out of it, please? But we'll tell you more about that coming up in just a minute. Stand by. First, let me tell you about SuperSure.
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0: Business insurance is one of those things that, you know, if you don't get it right the first time, you can really regret it for a long time. Usually nothing happens. You pay your premium.

0: It was what 100 and, when you landed in
1: 102. Salt Lake City.
0: Yeah.
1: 102. I thought you come to the north to get away from that.
0: No, it's the death. People don't understand Salt Lake City. They always just think it's those are mountains near Salt Lake City. Those are mountains. But Salt Lake is a desert. It's a desert. And, you know, that's why it kills me whenever they say, we're going to put all of these data centers in Utah because, oh, plentiful water. No, it's a desert.
1: I don't care what it is. This is stupid.
0: Yeah.
1: It's just stupid.
0: So anyway, I want to get an update from you on what happened. I'm very concerned on the Ukrainian involvement now, but we'll get into that. Also, I got a note from the president this weekend I have to tell you about. And but I want to start with the Fauci thing. If you don't like Fauci, you're not going to be disappointed. I'm not going to do anything that is going to make you like him. If you do like him, you might be disappointed because he's really, truly an egomaniac monster. There is a story out now. His diary has just been released. And if you read his diary, it's not really the best. Shoot, did I lose that stupid diary? Where is that diary now? Do you have it in front of you?
1: Which one?
0: The diary with the quotes in his diary.
1: Yeah.
0: Okay. Give me some of the quotes of the diary. I just lost it.
1: So on January 26, 2020, Fauci writes in his diary, "Now we know the market was not the source." So he's talking about the Wuhan wet market where they were, you know, cooking up all that amazing bat soup.
0: Yeah.
1: Because it's natural origin. So it started in, you know, in the animals there and mm-hmm. spread from the market.
0: Mm-hmm.
1: So we were told.
0: Yeah.
1: But this one clearly says, "Now we know the market was not the source. It was the amplifier." So not exactly what we were hearing.
0: The amplifier. Wait a minute. What do you mean the amplifier?
1: So I think what he's talking about there is that's where it just kind of went on steroids and started spreading all over the place.
0: Yeah, because the front door of the lab is right there at the wet market. That's why.
1: Yeah, literally like a football's throw.
0: You know what kills me is remember when we did this special on this and we showed that they had a lockdown at the laboratory. I think it was in November. And then they went in and they completely redid all of the venting and the ductwork and everything. They had a complete emergency cleaning and re-ventilation of that a month before we saw the first outbreak.
1: Yeah.
0: And you had doctors that were sick from there. And you know Fauci knew at that point. By December, Fauci knew.
1: Yeah, there's additional stuff to just on that entry alone, and I'm reading from another summary of this. So privately in his diaries, Fauci was admitting that basically he no longer believed that the wet market was the origin, you know, and you had to be basically an idiot because Wuhan, you know, Institute of Virology is right there. But a week later,
0: he knew all of the things that we proved 6 months into this.
1: Right.
0: Anyway, go ahead.
1: And anyone that disagreed with natural origin was an idiot and deserves to be shamed.
0: Yes.
1: Basically.
0: Yes.
1: So a week later, he convenes a call with 12 scientists. You want to know how many of them thought that it was, natural origin spillover from animals? Out of those 12, only two. Only two. The rest of them are like, doc. It's kind of, this is looking fishy here. But that is not what we heard. The consensus was from all the academic papers was that, no, this is natural origin. You know, if you think this is an outbreak,
0: yeah,
1: got to be an idiot.
0: Yeah, and it was made to look like there were only two in the room that didn't think that. Remember?
1: Yeah.
0: Because we reported it at the time, and it was made to look like two walked into that room to disagree with what the other 11 and saying, no. And it was the consensus. But apparently that's not it. Now, again, all of this is now according to his own diary. This is not speculation. These are the words in his own diary. All right, what else?
1: So, but also to that, why would you be concerned about this not being natural origin? Why would you be concerned if this could possibly been manipulated in a lab? If you're in the United States government, with control of all these funds that are going out all over the world to possibly support things like gain-of-function research, why would this concern you so much?

0: Maybe because you
1: were the one
0: releasing some of these funds to places like China? Maybe. Maybe that would look bad.
1: So when you get into this, now we're going to show you some of the things he said, because he's an out-of-control egomaniac. When you get into this part, understand this is the main thing you have to know about this guy. And here's why. He is the wrong kind of, he has no humility in him at all. And so when we had a law that said you can't do this, he felt he was right. And so he was going to do it anyway. In come or hell or high water, he would find a way to do it. And then he covered it all up. So the guy who is literally, I believe, responsible for millions of dead, one guy, and it's Fauci. And anyone else that was in on this project with him. But Fauci knew it. And he just felt it was too important to let the law stop them. So he found a way around it. Now, if you think that's bad, listen to some of the things that he said in his diary about his fame.
0: Gosh.
1: It's grotesque.
0: Yeah, there. I mean, if you even just leave out some of his personal phone calls with people like Barbara Streisand and how he's convincing her to get an mRNA vaccine. Oh, and another little anecdote about how he's teaching Barbara Streisand how to use the Alexa device. He's also saying things like this, quote, "One person said that Tyra Banks was sexy, but that I was even more sexy than she was."
1: Oh, my gosh.
0: Right.
1: Oh, my gosh.
0: Yes, you know.
1: He should start it. Another 1,200 dead this morning. But, you know, they said that Tyra Banks was sexy, but I'm even more
0: but
1: sexy.
0: But on the bright side.
1: On the bright side, I'm the sexiest man alive. I mean, it's just, it's horrible.
0: And following up with that, quote, I kind of feel like I should say Dear Diary. Quote, Dear Diary, press still hot and heavy about me. Multiple stories per day, directly or indirectly involving me. Oh, yes.
1: Oh, my God.
0: It goes on multiple entries like this.
1: Where he talks about, and, you know, I got a siding phone call today. They asked me to be on Dancing on the with the Stars. Can you maybe pay attention to the millions that are dying? I found some other ones here, Jason, that, you know, the press doesn't have yet. Deaths just crossed 70,000. Tragic, of course. But on a lighter note, a woman in line in the pharmacy recognized me and started crying. Not from the virus, but because she was meeting me. I signed her N95. She said, I'll never wash it again. let's see.
0: No.
1: April 9th, another 1,800 dead today. Tough, huh? But the Washington Post just called me the most trusted man in America. I'm thinking about having that embroidered on my lab coat. August 4, another 1,200 lives lost overnight. Devastating. But on the upside, my Wikipedia page just hit 1 million views in 24 hours. I've asked the NIH communications team to start tracking Fauci mentions per death. It seems important for historical records. I mean, the guy could have written those. When you read his diary, he could have written those. He was that out of touch. Do we have the InStyle magazine cover?
0: It's on my computer now.
1: Okay, well, I don't think people can see your computer. I tell you what, why don't you just come over and lean over his shoulder?
0: I think they can bring it up.
1: Can you bring it up? Anyway, so there's a picture of Fauci, and he is on InStyle, the cover, and he's got his sunglasses on, he's sitting by the pool, and it's grotesque. When you see it, it's absolutely grotesque.
0: Yeah. And now reading these diaries and knowing how infatuated he was with all the attention and fame, the look on his face right there just
1: look at that.
0: Makes me nauseous.
1: Look at that. I have to tell you, he's coming to Washington to testify in front of Congress. Rand Paul is going to be there. It should be interesting. Now, here's the thing. He can't incriminate himself because he is already pardoned for everything he did in the last 10 years. So there's nothing that they can get him on. He could go on and say, yeah, 5 years ago, you know, I was doing X, Y, and Z. I have nothing to do with it now. And there's nothing anybody can do about it. However, my guess is, and I could be wrong, my guess is he's going to plead the Fifth. And here's why this is a problem. he can't incriminate himself for past crimes. So if he pleads the fifth, that would be covering a new crime. And what's going to happen is Rand Paul is going to ask him all of exactly the same questions that he asked the last time or the last 10 times he testified. And Fauci was very specific on how he answered everything. Well, we now have all of the evidence that he was lying, but he's covered because of Joe Biden and the auto pin pardoning him. So what Rand Paul is trying to do is get him to say, do you still stand by that? Yes. Can you tell me? I'm going to ask you the same question. Can you tell me, were you doing any of these things? He would have to answer no. If he answers yes, it's a new crime, okay? Or if he answers no and stays consistent, it's a new crime. And so what he's going to say is, I think I plead the fifth. Because he either has to, and he's too much of an ego, he either has to say, no, I was lying to you, and that he won't get prosecuted for that. I was lying to you. Nope, that's not true. I don't believe that. He won't go to jail for that. However, he has too much of an ego to say he was lying. And so the only thing his attorneys are going to say to him is then, just plead the fifth. Plead the fifth. If he pleads the fifth, we know he was lying. Because that's the only reason why you would do it. Because that's the only new crime.
0: I'm curious about the gain of function question that I know Senator Paul's going to ask him. I feel like that would be the easiest one, to where you've got a lot of data to back up the fact that they were funding what looks like gain of function over there. Mm-hmm. The reason I say looks like,
1: because they changed the definition.
0: There's so many ways you could weasel out of that, right?
1: No. If you define it the way Rand Paul has and the way the United States always has. But when Fauci testified, if you remember right, the NIH went in and changed the definition. After his testimony, they changed the definition to match what he said. So, no, the only game you're playing is the game he set up.
0: Okay, so now I'm less optimistic than I was before in the insider segment about
1: why.
0: Well, the way you're describing it right there sounds like there are ways that they can be like, well, based off this definition.
1: Well, that's what he's going to do. Because that's what he did towards the end when they were like, that's not even the definition. That's the official definition. I don't know how you define it, but that's how we define it. And that was the game he played. The only chance I think, I'd like to have Rand Paul on because he's been thinking about it. I think the only way you really get him here is if he perjures himself, because that's a new crime. But I think he's too smart to perjure himself. He would listen to his attorneys and plead the fifth, but he is so arrogant. That's his Achilles heel. In his arrogance, it could be his downfall. 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This is 94.5 WPTI. So while we're here on popular people, let's just talk about Mom Donnie here for a second. there is an effort led by now the families of the 9/11 victims, and they are demanding that Mamdani does not show up or is not invited for the 25th anniversary of Ground Zero. There's no way he doesn't show up. There's no way. I mean, right? Just in his arrogance, he will show up. The family should plan on something, you know, just if he speaks or he shows up, the whole crowd should just turn around and face the other direction. I mean, a silent protest like that would speak volumes. Any trying to shut him down or anything else, because he's going to come. And, you know, that should tell everybody, you know, something important. When the families of 9/11 get together and they're like, this guy is an insult to the memory of our loved ones. No, he can't be at our 25th anniversary. He shouldn't be there. That's saying something. Don't you think? Is it just me that thinks that's a big deal? Like more people should pay attention to that?
0: Oh, no, it's a huge deal. And in the middle of all of that, he's calling for actively protests to hit the streets once Netanyahu gets into the United States. I can't remember the direct quote, but something about how protest is, you know, the bedrock or something along lines of New Yorkers. You got to know they know he knows.
1: He knows exactly what
0: he's doing. Mm-hmm. And I know you're going to talk about this later in the show, but I mean, the rampant anti-Semitism that's breaking out all over the world. All over Europe, Canada, everywhere.
1: That's weird. It's almost like somebody predicted that.
0: That's kind of like the attitude of journalists and leftists all over the world. Like, I don't understand it. Like, why is this happening?
1: Go back and listen to my shows in 2008, 2009, and 2010.
0: Gosh,
1: I made it very, very clear what's causing this, and what is causing this is the collectivism of socialism. You know that we are in a collective, and whenever you experience as a people collectivism, Marxism, anti-Semitism goes right with it. Why? That has nothing to do with Jews. It has everything to do with the God that the Jews gave the world, that empowers people and looks at them as individuals, not the collective. You've got to kill that God if you want to live in your socialist, communist, collectivist utopia. More in a minute. You know, you think you'd automatically know who the bad guys is in a confrontation until you're actually standing there watching two people scream at each other and you have absolutely no idea who started it. One guy says he was attacked. The other guy says he was defending himself. People are shouting. Somebody takes a swing. The situation's spiraling out of control. Looks like somebody's reaching for a weapon. You know, life doesn't come with a narrator telling you who the hero is. And that's why options are so important. The Byrna is a less lethal self-defense launcher that gives you the ability to stop a threat without having to make some sort of life and death decision. You'd face that with a firearm. This fires chemical irritant projectiles that can disorient an attacker, give you the chance to create distance, get to safety, let law enforcement sort out what really happened. 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So visit Byrna, BYRNA.com. 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
3: 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New development in the war with Iran.
4: According to Ukrainian President Volodymyr Zelensky, this weekend Ukrainian forces struck Iranian vessels that were carrying military cargo between Russia and Iran in the Caspian Sea. Zelensky posted to X saying, "We also achieved very strong results with long-range strikes in the Caspian Sea, including vessels used in military cargo shipments involving Iran, as well as a warship."
3: Fox's Trey Yanks in Tel Aviv. Cops in Seattle say one gunman under arrest, the other.
5: There was another person that we believe that was also involved that fled the scene, and officers began an active search for that person.
3: Seattle Assistant Chief of Special Operations Tyrone Davis, the gunfire killing at least three people during a food festival, four injured. a 2-year-old boy as well, officials say, is in the hospital. 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
7: Former prison in eastern North Carolina is expected this fall to become the state's first immigration detention center. The Rivers Correctional Institution in Hertford County could hold about 1,400 detainees. Governor Josh Stein said the facility is not owned by the state and he did not approve the arrangement. A Greensboro man is accused of shooting his wife's finger off her hand during a domestic incident. The Guilford County Sheriff's Office says 28-year-old Alexander Kenyon used a .44 Magnum revolver and shot his wife's left middle finger while she was holding a phone. He faces a slew of charges. The Army's Facebook shutdown is hitting Fort Bragg. By July 30th, Family Service, Recreation, and Unit Feeds outside the Army's approved list must go dark. Army leaders say the cuts reduce security risks and scattered messaging throughout the nation's largest military branch. I'm Kyle Wilson.
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16: What's happening, fellow sports fans? It's Andy West. Let's take a look back on this day in sports history, July 27th. We'll start off today in 1984. Pete Rose of the Montreal Expos records the 3,053rd single of his career, passing Ty Cobb for the most all time. He went up against his former teammate Steve Carlton of the Phillies. Rose singled in the third inning of a 6-1 victory to break Cobb's record. Today in 1986, two 300 game winners faced each other as Don Sutton hurled six strong innings to outpitch Tom Seaver and give the California Angels a 3-0 victory over the Red Sox. And today in 2015, the Arizona Cardinals hire Jen Welter to coach inside linebackers through their upcoming training camp and preseason. The Cardinals say Welter is believed to be the first woman to hold a coaching position of any kind in the NFL.
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25: Fed Chairman Jerome Powell.

So a couple of days ago, two police cruisers pulled over a billboard truck in Toronto. Not for speeding, not for a bad taillight, but officers were responding to a complaint about the message on the side of the truck being a hate crime. You want to hear the hate crime? Here was the message on the side of the truck. Women and girls deserve safety on the field, privacy and dignity in the locker room, and fairness on the podium. Then a claim that males are competing in female sports, a website address, and a call to sign a petition. That's it. That's the crime in Canada. Now, police investigated. They didn't take any enforcement action. They let the truck drive away. Rebel News says this is the second time now in Toronto police have gone over a truck with paid advertisement, and the outcome doesn't change what happened because the investigation is the sentence. Remember, governments can make your life a living hell. Somebody made a phone call, cruisers rolled, officers stood on the pavement deciding whether the sentence about locker rooms was a criminal act. What does this mean? Well, if you're thinking about putting an advertisement up on the side of a truck, you're now risking the next police stop. And that cost gets paid no matter what the charge is, okay? Now, you may disagree with the ad. That's fine. You might agree with it. That's fine. Think it's wrong about the science, wrong about the numbers, wrong about the whole question? Fine. That's what you're supposed to do with an argument you think is bad. You beat it. Nobody was threatened. Nobody was told to go and do violence to anybody. A group of women bought advertising space to make a claim about the rules of sports. In this country, you know, that's an argument. And now it's, you know, over before it even begins. The First Amendment does not say Congress shall weigh the harm. It says Congress shall make no law. Five words. They're on walls in Washington, D.C., not up in Canada. Canada guarantees freedom of expression as well. Now, here's why this is so important. Because all of your socialist friends, all of the people who, you know, say the United States is no different than the rest, they'll all say Canada has freedom of speech. No, they have freedom of expression. Listen to this. It's Section 2B of their charter. And it's really clear. Section 1 comes first. Section 1 says every right in the document is subject to such reasonable limits as can be demonstratedly justified in a free and democratic society. Demonstrated by whom? A judge. When? After the complaint, after the investigation, after the lawyers, after the years. So you hold the right, but somebody else holds the ruler. Britain shows you where the ruler ends up. Times of London went to the police forces of England and Wales with freedom of information requests. They found 12,183 arrests in a single year under two communication statutes. Imagine that. I mean, Great Britain is not a large place. You mean, people have no idea. Until you travel, you have no idea how big the United States is. Just in square footage, but also people, okay? 12,000 people in Great Britain. That's sending a message, okay, that anything you say might be deemed grossly offensive, indecent, obscene, or menacing. That's 33 people a day, up 58% from 2019. Now, here's the number that tells you what the laws are actually for. The sentencing for those same offenses fell to 1,119. That's down from nearly 2,000 a decade earlier. So the arrests are way up, but the convictions are way down, which means the arrest was never the means to the conviction. The arrest was the product. Why? Why? Why is this happening? I'm going to tell you in about 30 minutes, there is a totally different view of what's going on that once you have it, I don't think you'll be able to unsee it. I'm going to give you a sneak glimpse of it today. I'm working on a special that I want to do, and I want to just give you a glimpse of it here in a minute, but it explains everything.
Let me take back to January 1965. Canadian government appointed a special committee on hate propaganda. It was chaired by Maxwell Cohen. That's the dean of one of their law schools, who later sat on the International Court of Justice, you know, the one that wants to now arrest Benjamin Netanyahu. On the panel was a law professor named Pierre Elliott Trudeau, 5 years before he'd be the prime minister, signing the very provisions the committee recommended into the criminal code. Now, these were not censors by temperament. They had watched with living memory what organized propaganda had done to the Jews of Europe. And so they were watching neo-Nazi material circulating in Ontario and Quebec. Everything always starts with a good reason. Their report said plainly, free expression should, in most cases, take precedence over any limit placed on it. They're trying to draw a narrow line around the worst thing they had ever seen. And the line would not stay narrow because it never does. When you write laws whose trigger is offense, grossly offensive, likely to be promoted, you know, to promote hatred, you've handled the definition of the crime. And you've handed it to people who can call the police, and then you've handed it to the judge who gets to decide whether that's really what the law is talking about. The act is fixed. The feeling isn't. 60 years later, the tool that was built to stop the Nazis is now stopping a truck about swim meets. This has happened in America. You know the story. It happened under the Sedition Act in 1798 by one of the guys who, I mean, John Adams started the Sedition Act because he didn't like the fact that people were making fun of them. New Jersey, he was in Newark in New Jersey, and they greeted the president with a 16-gun salute. Inside a tavern on the route, a man named Luther Baldwin, he was a veteran of the Continental Army, he fought in the Revolutionary War. He said, as the cannon sounded, one of his friends jokes that they were firing at Adams. Baldwin, who is drunk and happy about this, said he wouldn't care if they fired through the president's backside. Well, the tavern owner turned him in. Baldwin was indicted and convicted in federal court for speaking seditious words defaming the president of the United States. He was fined $150, a fortune to a guy who did, he was a garbage boat pilot. And he was held in jail until he paid it, which was just a polite way of saying you're going to be held in jail. In America, under the Sedition Act, signed by a founding father, enforced by federal judges, 7 years after the Bill of Rights, the first man prosecuted under that act was a sitting congressman, Matthew Lyon. He was from Vermont. He got 4 months and a $1,000 fine for writing that Adams was drunk on pomp and power. Vermont reelected him in a landslide while he was sitting in jail. So on July 4th, 1840, Independence Day, Congress passed Chapter 45, an act to refund the fine imposed on Matthew Lyon long after he was dead. $1,060, $1,060.96, I think, plus interest. 42 years of interest. Because we were wrong. Because our own president got it wrong. A founding father got it wrong. And so they wrote a check to the man's grandchild. That's what a country looks like when it corrects itself. Not a press release, a line in the statute book with a dollar figure attached to it. And they say, we'll never do this again. We've been there before, but

0: watching this happen in country after country after country. It's happening in Canada. It's happening in England. It's happening in Europe. It's happening all over the world. I bring this up because we are not like any other country. Everybody wants to save democracy. Let's save democracy. Democracy is not voting. Any tyrant can hold a vote. Democracy is the fight before the vote. The tavern, the pamphlet, the truck driving down the street with something on the side of it that makes people really upset. You take that away and the ballot is just a receipt for a decision that was made somewhere else by someone else. The answer to a billboard you hate has never been a police cruiser. It's another billboard. Rent your own truck. We're the only country on earth that wrote that no law can change that. And we used to mean it. Do we still mean it? I don't think most Americans have ever considered what it costs to get those words or what it would feel like to live just a few miles north and not have them. Ask Luther Baldwin. He knows exactly what it feels like. We can't allow that to happen in America. But we're getting so divided now. 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And that's going to be hard. But we do it by living them every single day. 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

0: All right, so the president had a few things to say at the White House Correspondents' Dinner. I don't know who wrote these jokes for him, but they're absolutely brilliant. He had something to say. Well, I guess it was about the Iran war. Listen to this. We have it? Yes, Jason.
1: Oh, I can play it for mine. Sure. Here it is.
2: When, while I have all of the press here in one place, I have to say that we're having an amazing load of accomplishments that the media never talks about. For example, under my administration, a once feared and powerful regime that relentlessly attacked America has finally been toppled. Their former leaders have been removed, and they're now being run by a gay dictator facing internal divisions. But I, for one, wish Barry Weiss all the best at CBS.
0: Listen to that reaction in the room. They don't know what to do. They don't know what to do. That is absolutely brilliant. Oh, just brilliant. What was the other one that he...
1: Caitlin Collins.
0: Yeah, Caitlin Collins. Listen to this. This is for about CNN.
2: Learned their lesson, but I want to personally congratulate CNN's Caitlin Collins on receiving her award. It was all about me. It's a fake. She shouldn't get the award. It was a fake, but I didn't mind. I said, Caitlin, congratulations. But it was fake. There's no question about it. But she's a young, attractive woman. She never smiles. I said, Caitlin, do you have a smile? Smile. You have a nice position. You're at CNN fake news. You should be a happy person. So smile, Caitlin. Just smile. But we attack, and I thought Caitlin had really made it big with a major new sponsorship, but then I informed her that it wasn't her on the Bud Light can, it was Dylan Mulvaney.
0: No laughter.
1: Can I show you this?
0: Yeah, show
1: my screen again. He tweeted out this on True Social, just put superposed her face on Dylan Mulvaney.
0: So funny. So funny.
1: Oh my God.
0: I gotta tell you, it's insane. He got up and he did to that room what Don Imus did to the Clintons, but he did it to the whole room because he's not playing to the room. He was playing to us. He was playing to the American people and he didn't care. Do you know how hard it is to stand in front of a whole group like that and do a joke, a good joke? And no one laughs.
1: Yeah. Yeah. Did you see right when he started in on Caitlin Collins, Wolf Blitzer
0: immediately
1: looked over and there was this other guy that was looking around. It reminded me of, was it Ricky Gervais at the Oscars?
0: Yeah.
1: When they didn't really know what to do.
0: Yeah.
1: For once, someone was criticizing them. And
0: yeah.
1: They're like, oh my gosh.
0: Yeah. Good analogy. This was a Ricky Gervais kind of moment.
1: Yeah.
0: Because it was really well written. Ricky, did you watch it? What did you think the message from this was? What did he just do?
3: Well, I like how he this evening pivoted from journalists patting themselves on the back, which there was a little bit of that, to actually, no, we're going to devastate you. The real audience for this are conservatives and MAGA supporters across the country, not you insular nerds in D.C.
0: Well, you know, the president, I mean, this was part of the deal. They usually you have a comedian come on and you tear the president apart. And then the president gets up and he responds and he tears the room apart. That's supposed to be it. But they don't have a sense of humor when it comes to them. They don't laugh anymore. They have no sense of humor. They are the most important. It's honestly the Fauci disease. They're the most important. When you question me, you're questioning truth. You're questioning me. You're questioning science. That's pretty much the same thing. You question CNN. You question us. You're questioning truth. And that was the mood in the room. And he questioned them a lot. Good job. Good job, President Trump. All right. More in a minute.

0: 94.5 WPTI, your news, talk, and sports station. The headlines move on, but the heartbreak and terror do not. Iran and terrorist proxies continue to target Israel. Hezbollah continues to attack in the north, forcing families to live under constant threat and in shelters. But Israel is not only defending her people, she's standing on the front lines against terror that threatens all of us. Even when the news crews leave, the International Fellowship of Christians and Jews is still there every day on the ground, providing life-saving aid. Near Israel's borders with Lebanon, a Hezbollah drone recently struck the home of Yelena. She was widowed earlier this year, leaving her alone. She was trapped inside by the blast. Thankfully, she wasn't injured, but she remains displaced. "It's hard these days," she told one of volunteers for IFCJ, "but I don't want to leave." As Christians, we're called to stand with God's people and pray for those defending Israel and protecting the freedoms we hold dear. 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Right now, pray ifcj.org. That's pray ifcj.org.
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11: Stocks surge as oil prices plunge. I'm Dave Anthony, Fox News. The Dow's up big 460 points as oil drops more than 6% following a third straight night of quiet in the Middle East. The U.S. did not attack Iran again after 13 straight days of American bombing. But U.S. Ambassador to the U.N. Mike Waltz tells Fox.
12: As the president said, we are locked and loaded. Even more assets are going into theater, but he's giving talk some space. He's giving it a little bit of room.
13: Axios reports the top U.S. military commander in the Middle East, Admiral Brad Cooper, recommended stopping the bombing campaign around the Strait of Hormuz because it has reached the limit of its effectiveness. Despite the pause in military action, countries across the region do remain on high alert.
11: Fox's Trey Yingston, Tel Aviv. President Trump may talk about Iran and oil and gas prices when he goes to Michigan later today, visiting a GM plant, campaigning for Republicans ahead of next week's primaries there. The search for a shooter continues in Seattle. The morning after gunfire rang out at a food festival near the Space Needle.
14: Everybody's just running. Just everybody.
7: everybody screaming chaos after that.
14: Stampedes of people rushed from the danger. Police think two people were shooting at each other.
11: Taylor Winkle with Fox 13 Seattle is on the scene. Seven people were caught in the crossfire. Three died.
14: Officers were already in the area. They responded. They say right when they got here, they addressed one of the shooters. That person gave up. That is the person who is in custody.
11: In Germany, the man who attacked a pride parade over the weekend is dead. Shot by police last night when after they found him during a manhunt, he came after them with a knife.
15: Not only is the suspect accused of driving a van into a crowd at a German pride festival, but authorities also say he had previously tried to join ISIS. Investigators say the attack happened on Saturday. They believe the suspect, Abdul Balat, intentionally drove a van into a crowd at the Berlin Pride Festival. Police say he then got out and started stabbing others with a machete.
11: That's Fox's Jeff Paul. 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
17: The search is on for a North Carolina woman, 44-year-old Elizabeth Waddell of Cary, who went missing last week in Grenada, reportedly while going for a swim.
18: It was set to be a three-week trip, but ever since Wednesday, she has been nowhere to be found. So now some of her family, including her husband and her twin sister, are on the Caribbean island joining locals in searching for Liz.
17: It's Fox's Madison Scarpino. The federal government is providing High Point University with funds for antibiotic research. $500,000 from the National Institutes of Health will be used to study antibiotic resistance over the next few years. An associate professor of chemistry says the support shows confidence in their research. The award has been continuously renewed since 2019. A man is facing charges connected to a shooting in Asheville earlier this month. One person was injured when shots were fired at the Maple Crest Apartments back on July 5th. Officers arrested 19-year-old Marquard Davis for assault with a deadly weapon and other charges. After weeks of confusion, Duke will not be playing the defending national champs next basketball season.
19: It was a highly anticipated non-conference showdown between Duke and Michigan that will not be happening anymore. Issues about broadcast rights between the two schools and Michigan coach Dusty May leaving the university were cited as the reasons for canceling. The Blue Devils have already filled the hole in the schedule. They'll take on Texas Tech at Madison Square Garden instead on December 21st. I'm Joe Morano.
17: New data shows extreme heat is taking a growing toll. According to state DHHS, more than 3,600 people visited hospitals for heat-related illnesses between May and mid-July. Visits surged over the July 4th holiday when temperatures topped 100 degrees in many places. Researchers say extreme heat events have become more common during the last several years. We'll get a break this week as most of the state will see highs in the 80s. I'm Kyle Wilson.
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0: 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Glenn Beck is on.
1: Hello, America. An insider wrote in on Friday and said, my daughter, she's 20, she, you know, works, she pays her own rent, and she likes the president. But I don't know, I don't understand how to talk to her because she said, why does the president only seem to care about Iran when I can barely afford gas? And I think that is a valid question. So I want to take this hour, and I want to explain what the president is doing. But I want to start in an unusual place, and I want to explain something to you. The housing bill just passed, biggest housing bill in decades, just became law. And the president did not sign it. The president doesn't have to sign it. By just leaving it on his desk, it automatically then, after a few days, it becomes law. So now it is officially law. But I want to explain the good news, what it does, and then the hidden side that I don't think anyone really truly understands. And it is the big problem that has to be fixed. And then I'm going to come back to the insider whose daughter says, why isn't he fixing these things? I have a very different look on all of this. And we're going to begin in 60 seconds. First, let me tell you about Mercury One. Mercury One and the American Journey Experience, what we're doing to try to carry the story of America into the future, is remarkable. During the World Cup, it was so inspiring to see people coming from all over Europe and having their eyes open to the truth about the country. You rarely see that kind of enthusiasm about America from Americans, let alone Europeans. But maybe that's not an accident. Maybe knowledge and understanding about America have been selectively edited out of our education and our lives. And without that true history, we don't have a future.

And this is the part that no one explains to you. And I'm working on a show that will go into great detail, but it's 90 minutes. And it's pretty complex, but it's stuff that I'm just learning about now. And honestly, I told Jason last night as I was, did you get a chance to read any of it last night? I told Jason last night, I said, read it. It's not this, but it feels like we're on the road of something that gets people killed for exposing, because it exposes the real game. Okay, so let me go back to this housing bill. There is an exception for build to rent. So if a company builds a neighborhood of houses designed as rentals from the foundation up, it can own every last one of them. So American Homes for Rent now expects every dollar of its growth this year to come from new construction. The money didn't leave the landlord business. It walked through a door that Congress left open, and it only took about 10 days. Now, we've been here before, and the best example in American history is a brick. The Volstead Act. You know what that is? January 1920. Do you remember what the Volstead Act was? It made it a federal crime to manufacture, sell, or transport alcohol. Okay? But it had a law to leave a door open for the farmer. You can't arrest a man for owning grapes. So it allowed a household to make a small amount of non-intoxicating fruit juice at home. Well, overnight, wine grapes were worthless. Napa was finished. Except somebody in California read that sentence about fruit juice and had an idea. Now, listen to this. I did not know this about history. He took some wine grapes, skin, stems, pulp, all of them, dried them out, and pressed them into a block the size of a pound of butter. It was a grape brick. Perfectly legal. It's juice. And on the package, printed in red, was a warning label. Do not dissolve this brick in a gallon of water. Do not add yeast. And do not leave it in a dark cupboard for 21 days, because it will turn into wine. See what happened? The warning was a recipe. Now everybody who wanted wine could buy that brick, and the recipe was in the warning label. Before Prohibition, a ton of grape concentrate sold for $9.50. By 1924, that brick was fetching $375. Okay? California vineyard acreage went up. How is that happening? The federal government outlawed wine, but it accidentally made grape farming the best business in the state. Prohibition did not stop Americans from drinking. It moved the profit from the winery to the cupboard. Now, the anger in this country is earned. The living standards for middle class have gone flat, while wealth at the top keeps compounding. People know something's rigged, and they're right. And I've been saying this for a while. Republicans, you better get your ass in gear, because the Democratic Socialists, they have an answer for who rigged it. Billionaires. But that's not the rig. Let me show you the rig. Let's go back to housing. Let me picture in your head for a minute a highway. Two lanes, same direction, same destination on this highway. You're in the right lane. And that's the lane for money you earn by working. And there's a toll booth every single mile. You don't even stop. It just comes out of your account before you ever feel it. The federal, state, Social Security, Medicare, all that, mile after mile after mile. Every time you drive your car, it just racks it up. Okay. The left lane is for money that comes from owning things. There are no booths in that lane. You only pay when you exit. So the man in the left lane, his thing is don't ever exit. His money grows year after year after year, and nobody touches it because he hasn't sold anything. And when he needs the cash, he still doesn't exit. He goes to a bank and borrows against the car. Whatever he has that he has, you know, he's stored up and he's purchased, he goes and says to the bank, here, I've got this house, or I have this car, or I have whatever. Give me a loan against that. Well, a loan is an income. So there's

0: no toll to that loan. So he's spending real dollars at full value, but he's not paying any tax. Then he dies. When his children take the wheel, the odometer resets to zero. 40 years of driving, and nobody has ever paid a toll on it. Not him, not them, ever. Same highway. One lane metered by the mile, and the other free if you're patient. Now go to a home auction and watch two bidders on the same house. A family and a company. The same house, same price. May the best offer win. Who's going to win? The company is. Why? Why are they willing to pay so much more? Because this is what everybody was saying. They're coming in and they're buying all of these houses way above market price. How are they making any money? The auction was never against two bidders. One of them has a silent partner. The company writes a check for a new roof, and the partner covers a piece of it. A new furnace, a piece of it. The insurance, the property manager, the interest on the loan, a piece of it. A piece of all of that is paid for by the partner. And when the company sells and buys another house, the partner tells the tax man to wait. You don't get any of that. The family doesn't get any of that. New roof comes out of your pocket, every dollar. When you sell, you have to settle up. One of them is bidding with after-tax money. The other is spending, more than he brought. He's not paying taxes on anything. The company wins every time, every single time. And the starter home disappears. And the people who are doing this, they're not evil. All they're doing is arithmetic. Now, that's not a moral failure of the buyer. It's a design feature of the tax code. You remember in 2016 when Hillary Clinton accused Donald Trump of paying little or nothing in federal income tax, and he said, that makes me smart. She didn't have an answer because there isn't one. The rules he used were the rules her donor and her use every day. So the left says wealth tax the gains before anybody sells anything. Okay. Here's what this means at your kitchen table. Zillow says your house went up $8,000 this year. You didn't sell it. You know, you didn't get $80,000, however much it went up. You have a house with the same leak in the same corner of the roof. And now the bill arrives and you have to find real money to pay the tax on imaginary money that you are supposedly making, but you didn't make. So it's a second toll booth on the highway where that one already had a problem. And the other lane doesn't have that problem. And the right says, throw them out. 1994, we threw them out. Republicans took Congress for the first time in 40 years. In 2010, the Tea Party threw the Democrats out again. 2016, populists running against both parties. 2020, out they go. Different waves, different parties, different promises. Yet our debt and our problems keep growing. Why? 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This is 94.5 WPTI. So I want you to see how this relates to the guy who said, my daughter is in her 20s. She works. She's trying to find an apartment. She's buying food and gas. And she's like, why is Donald Trump spending all of this time overseas doing all these other things when, you know, the economy is on fire. Okay. Before I get fully to that, I want you just to hear this analogy. Imagine the register at your store. You run a store and it comes up $200 short at close. Well, you fire the cashier, right? You hire somebody new. Then the next month, it's $200 short. You fire that one. Why is everybody stealing? A third, a fourth, a fifth. Everyone, a different person. They're all stealing from you. But at some point, you stop hiring and you look at the register. Okay? We're on our fifth cashier. Has anybody looked at the register? No one in this story is behaving badly. The wage earner works because the code rewards work. The wealthy man holds on because the code rewards him for holding. The politicians promise that, you know, we'll get them. We're going to get the rich. We're going to get the rich. But they never seem to get the rich. This problem never seems to go away. We keep having it. And the benefit is immediate to everybody except you. Water isn't malicious. It goes downhill. My father used to teach this to me all the time. Goes downhill. Your basement floods every spring. You don't convene a hearing about the water. You go outside and you look at the grade of the yard. That's the fix. Not new people in the same seats. New rules that bind whoever sits in those seats. Switzerland put a debt brake in its constitution. Chile has a fiscal rule that has survived governments on the left and the right. Our own states live under balanced budget requirements. None of them got there by electing better people. They got there by binding the people they elected. So a rule is only as strong as the willingness to keep it. And every one of those countries has suspended its rule in an emergency. Sooner or later, everything is an emergency. True. But a lock on the liquor cabinet was never going to stop a determined man. What it does is make him go get the key in front of his wife. There's no lock. There's no key. We're the wife going, what's happening here? 2 weeks ago, Congress printed a very stern warning label on the side of the American housing market. And somewhere in a conference room this morning, somebody is looking at that bill and they're reading it as a recipe. Wait a minute. They just gave us a recipe on how we can legally make all this money. And so nothing's going to change. Because the system is flawed. And nobody wants to take on the system. No one will actually talk about the system. And that's what I want to talk to you about here in the next 30 days or so. I want to talk to you about how this system is rigged, but not in the way you think it is. Not in the way the socialists think it is. And if we actually want to make a difference, we have to take on that system. Now, let me get back to what the insider said. The insider said, I want to read it exactly, that my daughter, she's 20, and she's, you know, living out on her own, pays her own rent, and she likes the president. She voted for the president. But she's just asked me, Why does the president only seem to care about Iran when I can barely afford gas? This is the critical thing that no one is talking about in the media. We have talked about this, but let me give you another analogy for this. Think about your house. You're standing in water because a pipe has burst. So you patch it with tape. The water stops. Everybody claps. Then the tape dries out and the basement floods again. That was the first term. What did he do? The basement was flooding. There was no, we needed jobs. We needed the economy turn around. So he knows the levers to push and pull. He can take out the tape and he can wrap the pipes and he can get water out of the basement so it's dry. But soon as he left, that tape popped open. And we're back into a worse situation because somebody wants that tape off. Okay. Now, here's the rule that you can take to the bank. And this is the problem with Congress right now. Anything one man can do with a pen, another man can undo with a pen. It has to be codified. So watch what he's doing now, because he can't get Congress to do anything, right? You seen Congress, the bill? Whoa, we did the big, beautiful bill. Yeah, he ought to practically break your arms. For some reason, you won't do things like the Save America Act. So he knows he can't get things done through Congress. He has to fix the system. So how are you going to fix the pipe? How are you going to make sure that you're not putting tape there? Because somebody can take the tape off. You have to replumb the entire house. When I give you the rest of this analogy, I think you're going to see exactly what's happening and why we're not seeing the dramatic change in the economy that we had in the first term. First, so much damage was done because of COVID and because of Biden that the economy cannot bounce back as fast as it can. But he's also not trying to do that. Because that's tape. He has to spend his first 2 years replumbing the entire house. And I'll show you exactly how he's doing that here in just a minute. So stand by for that. Also, I got to tell you, and we'll get into this later. The painting that Mike Malm and I put together for the president about his mother. I get a note from the president this weekend. And for anybody who listens to this show, this will be one of the most satisfying moments of Glenn Beck program listening and Glenn Beck history. This note was the most satisfying thing of all time. And I'll explain that coming up in just a little while. Also, Jason Buttrill is with us. He is covering the insiders, but he's up at the ranch. We're going to continue to talk about Ukraine now getting involved in Iran. Coming up. First, let me tell you about American Financing.
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0: News, I'm Therese Crowley. Oil prices sliding $6 a barrel, with the U.S. and Iran giving diplomacy a chance to breathe with new mediation by Oman.
1: For the past three nights, the United States has halted strikes against Iran. But White House officials are making clear the military option remains on the table, but they are looking at different efforts for both diplomatic solutions and other intense economic pressure, giving this time to work. The U.S. naval blockade does remain in effect, costing the regime hundreds of millions of dollars per day.
0: Fox's Trey Yanks. The Sunday Bite of Seattle Food Festival ends with seven people shot, three dead.
2: Two people who we believe were shooting at each other.
0: One arrested, Seattle Police Tyrone Davis. The search hampered for the other with no security cams weeks after Mayor Wilson ordered them turned off, citing privacy and immigration enforcement. 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
4: Former prison in eastern North Carolina is expected to become the state's first immigration detention center. Work is underway at a former correctional facility in Hertford County that could potentially hold up to 1,400 detainees. Opponents say the project, which could open this fall, could bring protests and place additional demands on local services. A North Carolina woman has gone missing in Grenada. 44-year-old Elizabeth Waddell of Cary traveled to the island for vacation with a friend. She was last seen Wednesday morning. Her husband has since flown down to join the search. Authorities there continue to interview witnesses and search the coastline. The Guilford County Sheriff's Office has charged a Greensboro man following a shooting that left his wife seriously injured. Deputies say Alexander Kenyon shot the woman's left middle finger off with a .44 Magnum revolver while she was holding a phone. I'm Kyle Wilson.
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0: You know, most people will roll their eyes when they hear the president say, and he has said it over and over and over again, $18 trillion, $18 trillion in investments, right? It's trillion, isn't it? These numbers are all fake to me now.
1: Yeah, they are.
0: But I think it's $18 trillion in investment. You know, Joe Biden in 4 years, he only had $500 million or $500 billion. And now I've got $18 trillion and nobody's talking about it. Nobody's giving me credit. And you hear that. If you don't know what he's talking about, it just seems like, God, will he shut up about this? I'm struggling to make, what difference does that make? He's telling you what he's doing. So let me explain. I started the hour explaining we got a note from an insider. My daughter, 20, pays her own rent. She can't afford gas. She can barely afford food. And she's a fan of President Trump. And she's wondering why does he care more about Iran than, you know, helping me? What happened? He fixed the economy the first time. Okay. I told you, imagine your house, a pipe bursts and you can go down and the water is filling up. You got to stop it. So you put tape around it. Okay. And the water stops. Now, if you're like me, that's where I stop because I have no skill in replacing the plumbing. I eventually call a plumber, but I run the risk of that tape drying out or somebody nefarious coming down and taking that tape off. And now my basement is flooded again. But because I wasn't paying attention, now my basement is flooded and it's much worse than it was. That's what happened in 2020, COVID and then Biden. The basement flooded because he was putting tape on. He knew all the levers for the economy. I'm going to switch this, this, this, and this. Okay. But it took him his first term to do it and he got it going. He realized that's just putting tape on this. Okay. The economy got good in the first term, but it was tape. So watch what he's doing now. Stuff that you think doesn't matter. Treaties, trade deals, pipelines, $18 trillion. They're going to be building factories, boring stuff, stuff that's in the future. I don't want tape, but that's what we're asking for. I need something to fix this now. This stuff is not tape. This is copper pipe. Okay. You want to rip out a factory in your own town? Good luck. Nobody ever does it. Nobody does it. Once these factories start producing, that's the whole game. He's not just fixing the leak. He is replacing the plumbing. And that's what he's actually doing. Now, her actual paycheck, she thinks the reason everything costs more is over there because it comes from over the ocean. That's not why everything costs more. It's not. Yes, with gasoline, but did you see the price of oil has gone down? But the people who make the gasoline, they didn't go to, they'll bring it up. The minute there's another bombing, they'll bring the price up, but they won't bring the price down, you know, at the pump. Okay. When one thing gets pricey, gas, it's because ships are getting shot at a very little skinny little strait. Okay. That's one bill going up and you feel that at the pump and nowhere else. All right. But when everything goes up in the same year, gas and eggs and rent and your car insurance, all of it, that's not the strait. No strait on earth is big enough to raise the price of eggs. That's the money problem. That's the dollars we printed that nothing was ever built to back up. Milton Friedman, I've been reading a lot of Milton Friedman lately. He said in six words, inflation is made in Washington. Nowhere else. Now, that's actually good news if you think about it, because nobody has to win a war to bring the rent down. Somebody just has to stop printing money and then lighting it on fire. And here's why they won't. And this is the part I need you to remember. Friedman said there are four ways to spend money. You spend your own money on yourself and you're careful. You'll check the price. You'll check the quality. But you spend money, somebody else's money on somebody else, you don't check either one. That last example, that's the federal budget. Now, we're great at talking to people who own things, houses and businesses and stock. As conservatives, we're great at talking about those people. But she's 20. She owns a car. probably 90,000 miles on it. She owns a phone. Her whole life is rent and gas and groceries and the roof over her head. And we don't have a plan. We have a statement from Milton Friedman. Then we act surprised when the other guy who's saying, I'm going to give you all kinds of free stuff. Then we act surprised when that's winning. He's the only one who's called her by name. You want her vote? We have to earn it. Friedman had the answer. He said, quit waiting for the right people to get elected. You're going to wait forever. Make it so the wrong people find it profitable to do the next right thing. That's why I talked to you about the housing bill. What did they do? Congress put it in to give an incentive so people can buy and build houses to rent, big businesses. They'll find it profitable to do that. So you're going to have Wall Street firms owning all of the rental properties. And eventually you're not going to like that. Mr. Potter is buying up the whole town. Yes, because it's profitable. And it's not against the law, and he's being encouraged to do that. We have to make it so the wrong people find it profitable to do the right thing. So here's the whole thing. And hand it to your kids. And it doesn't mean anything now, but it is the beginning cornerstone. Your bill is real. What you're feeling is real. The tape is what failed you. The copper pipe is what he is putting in now. Look at the treaties. Look at the investment to build factories. Look at, he just signed a deal to build an oil refinery here in America. We haven't built one since the 70s. He is doing things that are long term because he knows I can put tape on the pipe, but it's only going to last while I'm sitting here guarding the tape. The reason your money doesn't stretch is that it wasn't printed in Iran. It was printed here. The last thing on this, she told her dad nobody's talking to her. She's right. So our job is to inform ourselves on the actual game and then make those politicians, make them talk to you and talk to her. But we have to change the game. And I think that's, I know, that is what he's doing. He's changing the game. However, I don't think it's being changed enough because, you know, this stuff comes down when you lack trust. You know, I've been really looking into socialism in Denmark. And if you're going to do socialism, and it's not even socialism, I can't even say that. If you're going to have a huge safety net, I mean, if you define socialism as having a safety net, then we've been socialist since, you know, 1791. Denmark, they learned this lesson and they said, we're not going to penalize the rich, but we're also not going to make it, we're not going to let the rich have one set of rules and the people have another set of rules. Everybody has the same rules. Everybody has the same rules. That's when things will change. Everyone has the same rules. And it goes back to why socialism doesn't work is because it looks at a collective and then it takes groups of people and demonizes them and takes it from them until there's nothing left. Then they demonize another group and they take it from them. And eventually they get to you. What Denmark understood back in the 1990s is we want that big social net. We want that safety net because, you know, at least back then and up until recently, there's such homogeny in that society. Everybody pretty much agrees. And it's a tiny little country. And you can get away with that. You can get everybody on the same page. It's very hard to do that in the United States. But if that's what you want to do, that's what we should talk about. But then we have to address who's going to pay for that. And it can't be the rich. It has to be, you have to look at a former socialist nation that realized socialism is going to fail us and Denmark is not a nation that wanted to have communism. They knew what that was about. They knew what fascism was like. They didn't want any of that. but they wanted the big safety net. And so they were honest about it and said, okay, that doesn't work. So what will work? And they tried something else, and that does work for them. They can have the free market. They are free. It's easier to start a business there than it is here. It is easier for you to run your business there than it is here. They are more free business-wise. They are more free than we are. That's insane. That's not socialism. What the government does is they make it easy for you to make money, and then it taxes 60%, so they can have the safety net. But again, even the safety net, they have safeguards, so nobody's stealing it. Did you see about Ilhan Omar's sister? Now, we find out now that she was apparently part of this whole scheme of milking Minnesotans out of their money. She was part of the scheme of saying, yeah, we're feeding all these children. They weren't. Ilhan Omar. That stuff has to happen. Has to stop. We have to go after those people, whoever they are, left, right, center, doesn't matter. Whoever they are, they have to be jailed, because we have to restore trust. If we're going to fix this, we have to have trust, and we have to be honest about the system. Now, I know this is probably too esoteric for the show, but I'm putting a special together, and we're going to talk about it today when it'll run. But I want to show you this whole game. And that's long term. Now, what's short term? Your kids are being rounded up by socialists. So next hour, I'm going to show you a conversation. I'm going to demonstrate a conversation that you can have with your kids that's not going to get into an argument. Now, that doesn't mean they're going to like it, because you're not going to be arguing anything. You're only going to ask them questions. And they're all fair questions. Their anger level at your questions is going to tell you volumes. How lost are my children? Because these are honest questions. They have answers. But once they start answering it, they may not like the answer. And so they're going to feel trapped, and they're going to feel like, see, you're just part of the problem. No. If they start to, and maybe you should even set it up with this, I'm just going to ask you questions. And if they're not fair questions, if you don't think they're fair, let's have that conversation. Let's not get mad, because I'm only asking you questions and I really want your answer. And it doesn't matter how you answer, but you have to answer. I'll give that to you here coming up in just a few minutes. Those are the kinds of conversations we have to have with our kids. And that's what we're trying to do on The Torch, teach you all of these things. If you believe in this agenda or this mission of ours that I'm on, please join us, glennbeck.com/torch. There's all kinds of educational materials, the best history of America from the Pilgrims all the way up to the end of the Civil War, the first 20 episodes, all commercial free, all available at glennbeck.com/torch. 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All right, back in just a second. Let me tell you about the International Fellowship of Christians and Jews. There's moments when need becomes impossible to ignore, when the story reaches you and refuses to let go. Maybe it's a family huddling in a dark apartment without heat or air conditioning, or an elderly man trying to make a single bag of groceries last an entire week. 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And that approach has built a bridge between Christians and Jews that is rooted in something much higher than charity. 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

0: What are the insiders saying about what I'm talking about here?
1: It's interesting, yeah. A lot of them do have a lot of questions on it. Insider Linda Liu said that something that's hard to explain is Trump is retooling the entire system. But how do you explain that, though? The Republicans are not.
0: Because nobody, this is the thing. The press will not even look at what he's doing. They won't even consider that he is retooling the entire world. Presidents, prime ministers, kings all over the world, they know exactly what he's doing. And they're not happy about it because it's making America strong. And they need a weak America, okay? He's making it strong. He's rewrite everything we knew from 1945 plus. That's all being gutted. We're laying new fiber optic lines in completely different ways that put America in the driver's seat. Why do you think when he's shutting down the Strait of Hormuz or he's doing this, they're immediately building all these pipelines so it kills that choke point? And then he killed the choke point that China was trying to get from us with the Panama Canal. He takes their choke point over in the Middle East. It's all about choke points. He's redesigning. So you will not understand that what he's done until that $18 trillion in factory investment is actually built and running and those jobs. And we have factories that can make things from chips, quite honestly, to artillery shells. We have to have factories to build things. And that's what he's doing. And that's long term. But nobody's looking. Nobody's looking at that. We are a fast food society, and our press is disinterested.
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5: Where is he? I'm Dave Anthony, Fox News. That is the question in Seattle, where police keep searching for a second gunman in last night's shooting at a food festival near the Space Needle.
11: Everyone got scared. I mean, pushing each other, running over signs. I mean, the booth where we were at got, like, kind of almost demolished.
12: The bite of Seattle Festival at Seattle Center turning to chaos and bloodshed after police say two people began shooting at each other Sunday. Seven festival goers hit in the crossfire.
13: We have a total of three fatalities out of those seven victims. This is a tragedy.
12: Seattle Assistant Police Chief Tyrone Davis, one of the injured, a two-year-old boy. Two guns recovered. A suspect was arrested after the shooting. Another suspect fled the scene.
5: That's Fox's Jeff Manasso. Also last night in Germany, a terror suspect was shot dead the day after attacking a pride parade in Berlin.
14: A van rammed into a crowd of people gathered in a park in the center of the city, marking one of Europe's biggest LGBTQ celebrations, leaving one dead and 29 injured Saturday night. The suspect also used what was believed to be a machete to do even more damage. The suspect, a 21-year-old German citizen called Abdul B by police of Lebanon origin, was shot and killed by police, cornered in another part of Berlin after a nearly 24-hour manhunt.
5: Fox's Greg Palcott. Israel's prime minister is on a flight to Washington, where tomorrow at the White House, Benjamin Netanyahu will talk about Iran with President Trump, who's paused military strikes with no bombing a third straight night following 13 straight days of attacks. Netanyahu tells Fox the conflict will end
15: when this regime is either toppled or it's sufficiently weakened that it knows it has to end its nuclear program and has to change its course.
5: Oil prices are down more than 6%, something President Trump might tout later today when he goes to Michigan and visits a GM plant and speaks about the economy and campaigns for Republicans before primaries there next week. 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
17: Tragedy on a Franklin County lake over the weekend. Emergency crews say a 25-year-old man disappeared underwater near the pavilion at Lake Royal around 6 o'clock Sunday evening. Following a three-hour search, crews recovered his body just after 9 p.m., authorities confirming he died in what they described as an apparent swimming accident. A suspicious odor led to a sizable amount of drugs seized Friday.
18: Durham County deputies arrested a man after they smelled a strong odor of marijuana and then found 16 pounds of the drug while performing a search of his house. CBS 17 reports deputies first came to the house to serve civil papers to Neil Driver about a child custody case. He was arrested and now faces several charges, including felony possession and felony trafficking of marijuana. I'm Daphne Young.
17: Winston-Salem police are investigating a homicide following a shooting Saturday afternoon. Officers responded just before 1 p.m. to a report of a shooting on Kimbra Street. Police say 46-year-old James Underwood was rushed to the hospital but later died. Detectives say the shooting was not a random act of violence. A nonprofit organization is putting in efforts to help solve an Asheville shooting. The Youth Peace and Justice Foundation is offering up to a $5,000 reward for information in the July 19th shootings on Biltmore Avenue. Two people were killed, seven others injured. Asheville police say they've identified several people of interest, but more than a week later, still no arrests. A program used to monitor people accused of domestic violence and other offenses is now under new management. Oversight of the GPS ankle monitoring system has been transferred from the Criminal Justice Information Network to the SBI. The program alerts victims if a defendant subject to a no-contact order comes too close. The system currently monitors as many as 1,200 people in more than 60 counties. I'm Kyle Wilson.
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2: Hello, America. Welcome to the Glenn Beck Program. We have a terrorist attack that just happened in France. Clearly an Islamic attack. We'll get into that here in just a second. And I want to take you through, so what some of our politicians on the Democrat side have said about the DSA. Now, remember, the DSA, the Democratic Socialist of America, 51% of their board of directors are communists, self-avowed communists. They believe that there should be no private property. Okay, they believe in a totalitarian communist government. They are now putting their platform together, which we told you about the last week or week and a half, that they want to abolish the Senate, they want to abolish the Supreme Court, they want to abolish the president, and they want to abolish our Constitution. Well, other than that, you know, they're fine with everything. Oh, except capitalism as well. The free market's got to go as well. So what are our politicians saying? And what do you say to your kids who are starting to spout socialist stuff? I'm going to give you a conversation I want you to have with your kids. I don't care how old they are. Have this with your kids. And if they get angry with you having this conversation, that should tell you something. And that should tell them something. So start the conversation. Well, I'll lay it out here for you in 60 seconds. First, let me tell you about Rough Greens. If you've been outside in the heat, working in the yard, exercising, you know water is important. But you also know there's a reason athletes don't just drink plain water after every workout. Sometimes your body needs more than that. The same thing is true for your dog. During play, hot weather, you know, even normal process of getting older, dogs lose electrolytes and other important nutrients that water alone doesn't replace. That's why Rough Greens has created Rough H2O. It's simple hydration powder made specifically for dogs with electrolytes, amino acids, collagen, zinc, and vitamin B12 to help support energy, mobility, muscle function, and recovery. It's really hot. Just tear open a packet, mix it in your dog's water bowl, and you're done. If you want to help your dog feel more energized, feel more comfortable,

0: We're a coalition of public servants. Our diversity of thought, perspective, and life experience, like what Bob brings to the table, is a strength, not a weakness. We are one big tent united by a shared...
1: If they are really, truly one big tent, how come there is no one allowed to be in the Democratic Party and run who is pro-life? Why would you be welcoming people who are anti-DEI? Would you be welcoming in your big tent somebody who says, yeah, I'm against DEI. I'm against, you know, what Fauci did and what our teachers unions did closing down the schools. I think that was a mistake and I can't forgive the teachers union. Would they be allowed into your party? Most likely not. We've seen them cull everybody over the years. They've narrowed it way down. You have to be in this little deal. But you are welcome if you're against the American system and Constitution. That's okay. Not abortion, not anti-DEI, but if you're against the system of America, you're in. See, I'm not sure if I know I'm preaching to the choir here, but these are the questions that we have to ask other Americans. And I'm not sure anymore Americans can think. I'm not sure Americans can reason anymore. You know, Socrates, the Socratic method is just to ask questions. And you know, what he found, if you ask questions enough, even though they're honest, you'll eventually, the elites will kill you. And that's what happened to him. Because nobody wants to hear those questions. But it says something when you're talking to an individual, and especially your son or daughter, and you can't have a simple question and say, look, I know you think I'm going to try to talk you into Donald Trump or whatever. I'm going to try to make you into a conservative. I'm not. I just want to ask you some questions because I've been hearing about socialism from you. And so I want to ask you a few questions. And if you start to get uncomfortable, let's just take a break for a second and just, you know, laugh about something and then we'll come back to it because I'm not trying to convince you anything. I just want to ask you questions. And here's the first one. When you say socialism, do you mean the government pays for, like Denmark, 60% of stuff? Or that the government owns things? Because those are two different countries. So which is it? Is there private property? Or do you want just bigger safety nets? Question number one. If it just means the government pays for some things, then we've already been a socialist government since 1790, and the argument is over here. Then we're not saying let's get rid of everything else. We're just saying, okay, we need to argue on taxes and how big that safety net gets. Is that what you mean by socialism? You say the system is rigged. I have my own opinions because I think it is rigged. But I want to know from you, rigged by whom? Who are you handing the rig to? Who is rigging it? And who is going to unrig it? How does that work? You say you're for socialism. Okay. What does a loaf of bread cost today? In the ballpark. You don't need an exact figure. I'm not trying to embarrass you. You don't even know the price of bread. What does a loaf of bread cost today? Or anything? What's it cost? Now, tell me the name of the person who decided that price. Who is deciding the price of bread? Anyone. One name. Corporation. Anybody. So if no one set the global price of bread, how did it get set? And how did it stay roughly right every day in every store for your entire life? Do you know what's causing the

0: price of bread to go up. Have you considered inflation? What is inflation? Can you name one country where the state took ownership of the means of production and the poor got richer? And I'm not trying to be cute. I want an example, and I'll take the best one you got. But where is the place where the poor got richer? And let's look into that. When the border opens, any border, any decade, in this country, which direction do people run? Who built the wall, and which way were the guns pointed? I know things are bad. They are. And I'm not denying that. They are. But I want to see if we have any perspective. Would you rather be poor today or rich in 1900? By the way, one of you has antibiotics, the other one doesn't. Would you rather be poor here or poor in Africa? If you and I both make an agreement, we both make a trade. I walk into your store and I make a trade and we both walk away happy. Who got hurt? Someone has to decide what your work is worth. Do you want it to be you and the person paying you, or a third man with an army who's never met either of you? You know, one example that I learned as I was getting ready for today's show and trying to find examples of the free market. You know, when Mao came into China, all these people starved, and they were starving on the farm. And it was because he just told them to do things that farmers just, they know that won't work. So 18 farmers in a starving commune met at night in China. And they divided the collective land into family plots, okay? Every household kept whatever it grew past the state quota. So they all had to have a quota, but it was not working with a commune. They were not making even the state quota. They were starving. So they got together at night and they said, let's divide this up. We're going to keep it to ourselves, but you keep your plot is this, my plot is this, my plot, your plot is this, and divided it up 18 different ways, and then said, you keep whatever you grow on that land, you have to hit the state quota, but then you don't share that with anybody other, no other farmer, okay? You keep it. Most of them couldn't sign their names. So in secret, they pressed their thumbprints into the paper, and they added a clause. If any of us is executed for this, the rest will raise his children until they're 18. Okay? Because they expected to die for the crime of private property. So now the harvest comes. Well, it is so far above anything the commune had ever produced. It couldn't be hidden. And they expected now China is going to come in and they're going to kill us. They're going to kill us all because we have... We took this as private property. Well, it took a couple of years, but they didn't get what they expected. Instead, the household responsibility system became national policy for China. They still didn't own the land, but it was the largest reduction of poverty in recorded history of the human race that was underway. They took land that none of them owned, and they said, just for our purposes, you own this square, I own this square. Whatever I produce, I keep. Whatever you produce. What is that? That's the free market system. You keep what you produce. By the way, that thumbprint, that contract, it survives. It's now in the National Museum of China, and we're just putting it up on the screen. That's it. These poor farmers that were starving to death decided to risk their lives and say, private property is important. That's not private property in China. They still don't own it. They have a lease, I think, of 10 years. And the state, if any of them misbehave, the state can just take it. So they still have to be loyal to the state and do everything the state says, but they can lease that land, which I guess some people would be fine with. You know, we're, the problem is America was built on private property. We were built on that. And everything, all private property is going away now. You know, at least we are a lease and rent kind of society. And unfortunately, the housing thing, that housing bill that just went through, is going to encourage more people to rent. Well, then you never own. And if you don't own, you don't actually own an asset that can appreciate. And so you can't get richer. You're always paying just to survive. And that's what's happening in China. Okay. Ask your kids these questions. And just try to have a rational conversation and listen to them. Don't try to teach them anything. Listen to them. Ask the questions and listen. Again, don't argue. Your goal is to have a rational, reasonable conversation so you can hear where they are and you can hear, can they still think? You can push back and say, have you thought of this? Or when you ask, it's better to base a question on their answer. When you say this, I just want to understand, do you mean X, Y, and Z? Have that conversation with your kids. And then later this week, let's talk about it. Let's have you call in and tell me what happened with that conversation with your kids. Just ask them those questions. Ricky, can we tweet those out? I'd like to invite you to have a conversation with your family and then come back later this week and tell me how that went. All right, more in just a second. I got to tie all of this up to the socialists and what is happening with the Red-Green Alliance, because that is critical right now. The Red-Green Alliance, the red is the socialist, the Marxist, the communist. They're making their move all over the country now. And the green, which is the Islamists, they are now making their move. There was a terrorist attack over the weekend in Germany, and there is another terrorist attack that was just broke about 25 minutes ago in France. I'll tell you about it and then why it matters to you coming up in just a second. Every piece of your life is connected. 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
0: All right, there's three stories that I want to get to here, and then I'm going to tie them together with some questions in about 5 minutes, so stand by. But first, let me give you some updates. First, the latest, French police have arrested a man after he attacked three women with knives in Paris. French police detained a man Monday after he attacked three women with knives. The man attacked the three women, who were aged 19, 24, and 36, with two kitchen knives, severely wounding two of them. A video aired on the social platform X, verified by Reuters, shows a man with long black hair wearing a cream tracksuit and wielding one big knife in each hand, stabbing and attempting to stab a young woman. It is unclear if the woman was injured. Another part of the video shows the same man lying on the ground, immobilized by bystanders, while the two knives are lying nearby on a pedestrian crossing. "It is Allah who commanded me," the man lying down on the floor said. Nunes said the man had been detained by an off-duty police officer. I pay tribute to him. It was a courageous act, he said. The motive of the attack is unknown. You rolled your eyes, didn't you? When I said that, you rolled your eyes. I know you did.
2: I did.
0: Okay. The police added they haven't verified the identity of the attacker, and his declarations were incoherent while he was being arrested. So they weren't sure if what a whole world heard on X, where he said, "It was Allah who commanded me." They're not sure if that's what he really said. Okay. I'm going to take you to Berlin in just a second, and then Great Britain, and then here. And I have a series of questions to ask the left. We'll do that in just a second.

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1: While Europe's streets run red from more Islamist attacks, Glenn already revealed the quieter war underway in America. Watch The Jihad from Within on demand now at glennbeck.com.
2: News. I'm CJ Papa. Gunfire at a food festival in Seattle leaves three dead.
3: Everybody's just running. Everybody's screaming chaos after that.
2: That man describing what happened when two men, cops believe, were shooting at each other. One led shooters under arrest. The manhunt continues for the second suspect. Fox 13, Sean's Chitness outside Harborview Medical Center.
4: We're told one woman went to the operating room and is in critical condition. The other three patients here are in satisfactory condition. That includes the two-year-old boy who was shot at Seattle Center. The remaining two patients are a 23-year-old man and a 39-year-old woman.
2: President Trump travels to Michigan today. The state's primary is next Tuesday. U.S. and Iran continue what is now a three-night pause in airstrikes, although Saudi Arabia claims it shot down drones fired by Iran-backed militias in Iraq. America's listening to Fox News.
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6: The public will have a chance to learn more about a proposed merger between WakeMed and Atrium Health. A town hall meeting is scheduled for 6 o'clock this evening at St. Ambrose Episcopal Church in Raleigh. Atrium says the deal could bring at least $2 billion in investment to Wake County. Opponents have raised concerns about cost increases. Guilford County teachers are being offered free supplies. WFMY News 2 reports 250 teachers visited the teacher supply warehouse in the first few days it was open last week. Educators are welcome to schedule an appointment online. The warehouse is open through the first few weeks of August. The cause of a house fire in Cashers is under investigation. Firefighters battled the blaze at a Woods Mountain Trail home for several hours early Saturday morning. The fire ended up destroying the home. The owners weren't there at the time of the blaze. I'm Kyle Wilson.
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0: So right now you have attacks all over the world that are happening. And I believe the Red Green Alliance is a death cult. And I've said it before, but I believe it's a death cult. And if the Democrats and those who vote differently than I do don't start to recognize we're in bed with a death cult here, this is not good. They want total destruction of everything that we hold dear-ish. You don't even have to hold it dear. Dear-ish. You like the, you know, you like your country-ish. You know, you like some things to change. And I'm in some ways, I'm like that. I'm a diehard for the Constitution and our history, but I want a lot of things to change. I don't want to go back to the way it was. The way it was doesn't work. Let us hear. Let us hear. But now you have an attack today by an Islamist in France. You have another attack in Germany. Germany's getting really bad. Is it not, Jason?
1: One of the worst, I would say.
0: Yeah. And tell me about the attack this weekend in Germany, in Berlin.
1: So he was already convicted of planning at least one terror attack, but then he was let out conditionally. And I think it was, he was assigned to complete up to, 26 anti-terrorism or anti-radical classes.
0: Okay. We got a class. Okay. That'll work. Here's the thing. I played for you the audio of the two leaders of the Democrats saying we have no problem with the DSA and they're welcome in this party. Okay, well that's interesting, you know, to take that view on things, but okay. I don't know what you have in common with them, and that is the problem. Now, look at what's happening in New York with Mamdani. That is socialists and Islamists working together. That's what happened in Iran. I want to ask the people who are LGBTQI2 plus, whatever it is, I want to ask you a few questions. First, I'll need to give you a little bit of history because I'm going to give you a name. If you're a socialist, you're a Marxist, you probably know this name. The rest of us don't. September 1978, 52-year-old Frenchman gets off a plane in Tehran. He's got a press pass and a notebook. His name is Michel Foucault. He was the most influential philosopher alive at the time. Everything you recognize now, what's happening in our universities, the theory about power, identity, sexuality, all of it runs back to this guy. He was a gay man in Europe that had just stopped arresting men like him. So he goes to Iran to watch the revolution, and he comes back a total believer. And he files his dispatches with an Italian paper and a French magazine. And what he described was not politics. It was something closer to like the rapture. He had found people willing to walk unarmed into rifles for something they couldn't be talked out of. And he called it political spirituality, okay? A thing the tired, comfortable West had traded away. These people still had it, okay? So he goes back in November, and he writes that the whole nation has risen against the whole state, and he meant it as praise. He was warned, and this is the part that matters. That same month, a letter ran in the French press from an Iranian woman writing under the name of Altusa H. She told him plainly that he was romanticizing men who would build a prison, and the ones cheering in the streets, like him, would be the first ones in that prison, and that all these Western intellectuals had a habit of admiring from a distance what other people had to live inside. She wasn't a critic from the right. She was an Iranian woman who could see what was coming. So this philosopher, he answers her. He didn't change his mind. Khomeini then comes home in February. The revolution consolidates in 11 days. Within months, the new courts begin handing down death sentences. And among people that were hung were men convicted of homosexuality. Remember, he's a homosexual in France. One of his big things was France is finally moving to decriminalize this, et cetera, et cetera. And the West was doing that. This is the man who taught the West how to think about sexual freedom. And he had endorsed the government that now is executing homosexuals inside of a year. This is why I warn you, because this is the receipt. We've been here before. Okay. So what does all of this mean? He publishes in 1979, he publishes a piece in Le Monde called It's Useless to Revolt. His defenders say this is his reckoning. And it is a serious essay. It's an argument that the act of rising up against tyranny has worth, even when the thing that follows it is terrible. That you can't tell people who stay on their knees because the future is uncertain. That's not nothing. It's an idea that a decent person can hold. So he's saying, even if it's worth supporting, even if it turns out to be a horrible thing. Okay. But here's what this essay never did. It never named the courts. It never names the hangings. It never says, I was wrong about this part. It's a defense of a revolt in general, published at the exact moment a specific revolt required a specific accounting. So he lives five more years. And he's at the height of his power, lecturing in Paris and California. He's teaching at Berkeley, California. He's publishing until the month he dies in 1984 in tragic death. He wasn't silenced. He's not ignorant. He never took it back. Now, I was thinking about this last night, and I thought, what should he have written? I mean, here's the paragraph I think he owed the world. And I'm putting words in a dead man's mouth, and I'm telling you I'm doing that, but, and, you know, I don't normally like it, but I think it's worth it in this case. He should have written, I went to Tehran, and I mistook intensity for justice. I saw men willing to die, and I assumed that anyone willing to die for a thing must be right about that thing. I was warned by a woman who lived there, and instead of listening to her, I answered her. The government I praised is now hanging men for what I am. I was wrong. This is not going to end well. They weren't hanging homosexuals before this, and now they are. It's wrong. Not partly, not in hindsight. I was wrong in a way that could have been avoided at the time. And the people who are dead, who would not care what a French professor wrote, deserve, I have to write this. They deserve me standing up and saying I was wrong. That's it. That's all it would have taken. But 9 or 10 sentences. But it never came. Why? You've watched people do this your entire life, and you're seeing it happen right now. An honest mind treats being wrong as information. A weak one treats it as injury. So how is he actually wrong? Three ways. And they're still on the market today. He judged a movement by how it felt to the people inside instead of by what it would do to the people underneath it. Passion is not a moral argument. Everyone who has ever built a gallows was passionate. He had spent his entire career teaching that Western liberal institutions, the courts, the rights, the rule of law, were masks that power wore. Fine, argue it. But when a movement shows up to tear those institutions down, he had thrown away the only ruler that he had left to measure what replaced them. If everything is a mask, then you can't tell the difference between a constitution and a firing squad. And he was warned. This is not about philosophy. This is about character. It's about intentional self-imposed ignorance or blindness. If you have a chance to talk to a young person or a socialist or anything else, you might have an argument this week. You're going to see a young person marching under a flag flown by men who would put them in prison in the country she or he is marching for. And you're going to want to say something cutting. Don't. If it comes out of your mouth sounding like you don't care what happens to her, then you've lost. And quite honestly, we deserve to lose. I'm not talking about being polite. Some rules. Rules are the difference between winning and getting embarrassed. If you want to win this fight, don't say Palestinians, say Hamas. A people is not a militia. Merge those two words and you're going to lose, because I've done this before. You'll spend the entire week defending yourself instead of making your point. And the person you're trying to reach will never hear the argument at all. There was a terrorist attack from somebody who was a former ISIS. Well, which one was that, Jason? I've lost track of them. There was an ISIS guy who was trying to support ISIS.
1: That was Germany.
0: Yeah. Okay. You know, they will tell you that nobody's marching for a caliphate and blah, blah, blah. But they are. But I wouldn't argue. And don't argue with a group. Argue with a person one at a time. And ask hard questions. Name the country or the region where you, as LGBTQ, could walk down the street holding your partner's hand and not be harassed. Is there anywhere with the Hamas, Hezbollah, Iran, anywhere that you'll feel comfortable, the people you are supporting, if you flew there tomorrow and marched under the same LGBTQ, AI, 2 plus, whatever it is, what would happen to you? Not what should happen to you, but what happens to you? Can you quote any lines from anybody in this movement where they have promised to protect LGBTQ rights? One line where they have taken a hard stance. Let me ask you this. Have they ever marched for you? Ask those questions and just stop. Let them answer. And when they answer, take it seriously. Because the good ones will have a real reply. And you better be ready for it. The strongest version isn't Hamas is kind to gay people. Nobody. It's this. They'll say, I oppose the killing of civilians, whether or not those civilians would like me or not. And that's a serious moral position, you know, a better one than the alternative, because a principle that you extend only to people who would extend it back is a trade, and that's not. So just agree with that. And then ask the only question left. Then the opposite of killing, why are you flying their flag? Because opposing a war is not the same as endorsing the men running it, right? Make them defend the endorsement of the people who are running Hamas and Hezbollah and the Palestinian Authority. Because it's not the compassion, it's never the compassion. And if they can't answer, don't spike the ball. Let the silence, you know, Foucault had the silence available to him for 5 years, and he used it to say nothing. We've got a better use. It is time for Democrats. It is time for people who are homosexual, have different lifestyles than mine, whatever. It is time to ask yourself serious questions. What happens to me if Glenn Beck's right? What happens to me if they're using me like they did in Iran? What happens then to me, my friends, my lifestyle? What happens? You better think that through. All right, more in just a second. There are some things that you should absolutely never have to become an expert in. You shouldn't have to know how to rewire your house's electrical system, although this weekend I thought I might have to be. 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
12: A quiet residential neighborhood erupts in chaos. Carmine Galante, the feared boss of the Bonanno crime family, lies dead, his cigar still clutched between his teeth.
13: Masked men walked into Joe and Mary's luncheonette in Brooklyn today and gunned down Carmine Galante, a man believed to be the most powerful mafia chieftain in the country.
12: The execution sent shockwaves through the criminal underworld and set the stage for one of the most pivotal criminal cases in New York City history. From the minds behind the acclaimed television series comes Law and Order: Criminal Justice System. 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
14: My father should have been a dead man.
12: 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But the murder of Carmine Galante marked the beginning of the end. Discover how a group of young prosecutors took on the mafia, and with the help of law enforcement, brought down its most powerful figures. I'm Anasika Nicolazzi, and from Wolf Entertainment and iHeart Podcasts, this is Law & Order Criminal Justice System.
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16: Hey there, I'm Jason Alexander, and this is my dear friend, Peter Tilden.
17: Hey, Jay. 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
16: 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Driving, food, music.
17: No, we don't. And number two, when things annoy us or they perplex us or just don't seem to make any sense, whether it's something in the news or in our personal lives, we go, really, no, really.
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17: 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Jerry Seinfeld wondered why they refused to make the stall door go all the way to the floor in a public bathroom, but he didn't get an answer. 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
17: 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How about that?
16: 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No, really?
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19: Rome.

0: One of the greatest portrait artists, I believe, of our day is a guy named Mike Malm. And he's a friend of mine. And I was painting this painting of the president's mother a few months ago. And I had like 3 days. And I can't paint that fast. And I asked Mike, can you come over and help me with this? And so he came over and he helped. And it's this beautiful painting. So gave it to the president. I just got a note from the president over the weekend. Glenn, prime location on the way to the White House. Took down, that makes me so happy. Took down President Wilson's wife, Edith, and put up Marianne McLeod Trump. President DJT. I got to tell you, to know that a painting that I gave the president is there in the White House is amazing. You can see it on tour. Ask the tour guides, apparently. You can see it while you're on tour if you tour the White House. To the fact that it replaced Woodrow Wilson's wife is a dream come true.
1: Incredible.
0: It's an absolute dream come true.
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0: Let me tell you something about Medicare that nobody in Washington is going to say out loud. 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
7: Limited time for diplomacy. I'm Lisa Brady, Fox News. After a pause in fighting, President Trump says either diplomacy with Iran goes fast or not at all. Just telling Axios not much time when answering how long he's willing to give talks. Also warning he's ready for strong military action if talks fail.
8: For the past three nights, the United States has halted strikes against Iran. But the White House is very clear. The military option remains on the table as officials give both diplomacy and economic pressure time to work.
7: Fox's Trey Yingst in Tel Aviv.
8: Iranian officials spoke publicly today for the first time in days, indicating that indirect talks are ongoing. The country's foreign ministry spokesperson indicated Iran's national security would guide decisions in the days ahead.
7: Meantime, Israel's Prime Minister Benjamin Netanyahu has a White House meeting with President Trump tomorrow. Oil prices are sliding for now. U.S. crude getting back under $84 a barrel. The search for a second suspect after a deadly shooting during a food and musical festival in Seattle yesterday.
1: Witnesses describe a scene of chaos as thousands of visitors ran for cover. Police have one young adult in custody but are looking for another. The two gunmen appeared to be shooting at each other. Police recovered two weapons at the scene but did not offer a motive.
7: Fox's William Lajeunesse. Three people were killed, four others hospitalized, including a two-year-old boy. An update just in on longtime Republican Senator Mitch McConnell, who's been out of the Senate for more than a month with medical issues. A statement from the Office of Attending Physician says McConnell has been discharged from hospital care, but still recovering from a fall at home in June with childhood polio, still a significant factor. And he's not yet medically cleared to leave a rehab facility and return to the office. McConnell, in his own statement, says he looks forward to getting back to the Senate soon. 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
10: The search is on for a North Carolina woman, 44-year-old Elizabeth Waddell of Cary, who went missing last week in Grenada, reportedly while going for a swim.
11: It was set to be a three-week trip, but ever since Wednesday, she has been nowhere to be found. So now some of her family, including her husband and her twin sister, are on the Caribbean island joining locals in searching for Liz.
10: It's Fox's Madison Scarpino. The federal government is providing High Point University with funds for antibiotic research. $500,000 from the National Institutes of Health will be used to study antibiotic resistance over the next few years. An associate professor of chemistry says the support shows confidence in their research. The award has been continuously renewed since 2019. A man is facing charges connected to a shooting in Asheville earlier this month. One person was injured when shots were fired at the Maple Crest Apartments back on July 5th. Officers arrested 19-year-old Marquard Davis for assault with a deadly weapon and other charges. After weeks of confusion, Duke will not be playing the defending national champs next basketball season.
12: It was a highly anticipated non-conference showdown between Duke and Michigan that will not be happening anymore. Issues about broadcast rights between the two schools and Michigan coach Dusty May leaving the university were cited as the reasons for canceling. The Blue Devils have already filled the hole in the schedule. They'll take on Texas Tech at Madison Square Garden instead on December 21st. I'm Joe Morano.
10: New data shows extreme heat is taking a growing toll. According to state DHHS, more than 3,600 people visited hospitals for heat-related illnesses between May and mid-July. Visits surged over the July 4th holiday when temperatures topped 100 degrees in many places. Researchers say extreme heat events have become more common during the last several years. We'll get a break this week as most of the state will see highs in the 80s. I'm Kyle Wilson.
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0: Welcome in, Monday edition, Clay and Buck. Appreciate all of you hanging out with us. We are both down in the great free state of Florida. The timing on that a bit interesting because we have ridiculous revelations coming down from Anthony Fauci's diary and what it represents. We are going to potentially allow Buck to do a dramatic Dr. Fauci reading of some 1,100 odd pages as Fauci is set to be called to testify on Wednesday, I believe, of this week in front of Rand Paul. Rand Paul has been sharing many of these documents, this whole 1,100 page Anthony Fauci diary, everything that he kept, which shows how obsessed he was with fame, with celebrity, with other aspects of that we will be discussing. President Trump at the rescheduled White House Correspondents' Dinner. Thankfully, nobody was injured this time at the White House Correspondents' Dinner. There was no assassination attempt. We've got the Democrat Socialist of America platform. Shannon Bream did a fantastic job on Fox News Sunday talking to the Democrat Socialist and actually just laying out what they truly believe in. And it is quite eye-opening. I would suggest that many of you are going to enjoy hearing that if you have not already. We've got a lot of other fun and frivolity headed your way. But Buck, over the weekend, the 1,100 some odd pages of Anthony Fauci's diary comes out, and he appears, based on these entries that he wrote, to be even more of a sociopathic moron than many of us believed him to be. And so as we break all this down, the likelihood here, as the testimony gets closer, now he was pardoned, and that certainly is providing him some measure of protection. Rand Paul would say that means that he cannot actually take the Fifth Amendment because there is no prosecution that he might feel as if he is in danger of, although we will, I mean, honestly, that's just kind of a legal wormhole. But Buck, you and I think, are not surprised by the revelations that came out from these diary entries. But it is kind of stark to see in real time Dr. Fauci acknowledge that he knew that the lab leak theory was overwhelmingly the likely outcome, that he knew the overall death rate from COVID was a fraction of what he testified it was likely to be, that he was the person who got schools shut down, and that there were many people in media that were constantly texting and cheerleading him and criticizing and demeaning anyone who said anything negative about him at all, that he was constantly recording the famous people that he was talking to, that he was obsessed with fame, and as a result, he was never going to allow COVID to recede because it was the reason that he mattered. All of these things, Buck, I guess kind of jumping off right off the top, did anything truly stand out to you? I'll tell you what stood out the most to me. But for you, as you were looking through these revelations, props to Senator Rand Paul, who has been going after Fauci, I would probably say more aggressively than anybody else in government for years now. What stood out to you about the Fauci?
1: Let me give you all a few diary entries released by the very mean anti-science Rand Paul, anti-science, whereas me, the Fauci, I am pro-science. I want to be clear. I am quoting now. Ready for this? Press is going wild with me. Front page in Washington Post yesterday, op-ed by Maureen Dowd in New York Times today about me and my relationship with POTUS. Also a profile by Peter Nicholas on me in The Atlantic.
2: Dear diary entry number two.
1: Big front page article about me appeared in the Washington Post. Very flattering. The situation with my national and international fame is explosive, Clay, and really unimaginable. It is not hyperbole.

0: He was such a little clown and a vicious one, too. To this day, I see people walking around the airport in masks. Fauci refuses to. He could give one public statement to say, yeah, guys, it was actually all a waste of your time. It does nothing. Just walk around, breathe the air. It's okay. He won't do it to this day. He is a horrible human being. And this dump of his Dear Diary entries just adds to what we knew. But the part of it that I think is even more on a policy side maddening, he absolutely knew that it wasn't from the wet market.
1: Yeah,
0: in the very beginning. He absolutely knew.
1: And I grabbed this. I won't do the accent, Buck, but he also, this is direct from his diary. He has, now that everybody acknowledges shutting down schools was a disaster. You and I fought for years. I went to my local school board and spoke out against masks and spoke out in favor of schools being open. We fought these battles for years. Fauci now says, well, it wasn't me who shut down schools. I didn't have anything to do with that. Unfortunately for him, his diary, here's an entry. I spoke with Bill de Blasio, mayor of New York City, and convinced him, based on what I was saying publicly and my conversation tonight, to close the New York City schools. He had already decided based on what I was saying on TV. I went on to tell him he should close the bars and restaurants in New York City. He said that he would base this on my recommendation. I had a similar call with Ann O'Leary, the chief of staff of Governor Gavin Newsom of California. Ann said that based on my TV appearances today and yesterday, the governor has decided to close the schools in California as well as the bars and restaurants. And then, Buck, to the obsession with fame, when I left the White House and crossed Pennsylvania and 17th Street, several cars honked their horns and shouted, thank you, out the window. So he's bragging about the fact that all of New York and all of California effectively are shutting down everything, schools, bars, restaurants, all of it, based on his private recommendations that also coincided with what he was saying on television. Now that everyone acknowledges, by and large, what do you think it is now, Buck? 80-20, 90-10, that people say, oh, you know, we probably shouldn't have shut down schools for as long as we did. When we started on this program, Buck, I think it was still in like the 2022, in the winter of 2021, maybe, they were still making kids sit on barrels outside socially distanced in New York City playgrounds to be able to eat their lunch. This guy needs to go to prison for the rest of his life. I'm sorry. I know there's all sorts of legal complexities associated with it, but the fact that no one has paid a price or had any consequence at all for all the lies that they told, for all the lives that they ruined. And this objectively proves that much of what he has been saying in public, oh, I didn't get the school shut down. Oh, there's a consensus that this that it came out of animals and all the experts on it. One thing that stands out to me, Buck, is just how little science he actually was involved in. And how much of this, which you and I talked about, was he was just a master of political bureaucracy because he was the highest paid and one of the longest serving government employees of all time. He knew how to grease the skids and make things work in his favor.
0: He also had really had a trial run of this health propaganda, sort of, biomedical state propaganda stuff. He was part of convincing our generation that you better be really careful as a heterosexual male because HIV is going to tear through all everybody without any differentiation between lifestyle choice, etc. It just wasn't true. It wasn't true in this country. But yes, they wanted to freak everybody. Fauci was at the heart of that and never took any account. Now, there was also part of it they believe was pushed because they wanted to destigmatize HIV. So they wanted everyone to think, you know, you better watch out. Your college sweetheart, you know, your first time, you might get HIV. That was all part of the Fauci.
1: That's what everybody around my age was taught. I went to a public school and we had HIV ceremonies. I mean, discussions and programs. And we were all told if you have sex, you might die of AIDS.
0: But at NIH guidance, I remember at my yearly, I had a college physical every year. And they're like, we're giving you an HIV test.

0: I was just like, I don't think I need an HIV test. Like, no, we do it for everybody.
1: Yeah, same thing happened at my college.
0: I asked the nurse once, I said, how many positive tests have you gotten back in like 15 years of doing this at college? You know what the answer was? She said, zero.
1: Same. So
0: they did it for everybody.
1: I asked the exact same question at GW. I was like, how many people have ever tested positive for HIV? Yeah. I was like, has anybody ever tested positive for HIV that's a student at George Washington University? And she said, no, we've never had anybody test positive.
0: But see, I want to be very clear. That is a Fauci policy, everybody. Fauci was all his grubby little fingers were all over that as well. You know, the sort of panic, whatever's politically convenient for the health apparatus at the time. Anyway, back to this. I'm just saying people should have seen this a mile away. What's amazing to me is that there's not more accountability from audiences. Like, for example, I'll give you an example. Andrew Ross Sorkin. I'll just name check somebody. He's on CNBC. He's supposed to be really smart. Why were we so much more correct on everything COVID related than him? I mean, that's just the name that comes to mind. There are 1,000 names that could come to mind. But I'm just saying, you know, he was the one that lectured the guy. He said, I'm sorry, it's science. You know, who are these people? You're not as smart as you think you are. Maybe it's time that they just say, you know what, I'm sorry. All the so-called hillbilly Trump voters somehow knew that this was a giant scam years before the rest of the country did.
1: I will also add one more clip, Buck, because I read so much of this and my jaw dropped. The fact that he was doing this and he was intermixing how many cases there are and how famous he was is downright sociopathic, right? To be saying, hey, now there's, if you truly thought COVID was a big issue, hey, now we've got 50,000 cases across the country. And then your next is fabulous piece on me in the Washington Post. Like the disconnect between the peril and plague that is afflicting the nation and you're celebrating the fact that you are having the apex of your career. Listen to this, Buck. Had a great call with Barbara Streisand. She called my cell at 6.05 p.m. She wanted to know if it was okay to get the mRNA vaccine. I told her yes. We then started discussing life in general. I told her that I was listening to her songs on Alexa. She didn't know what Alexa was. I accidentally butt-dialed her later in the evening, and she said she was going to call me anyway since she wanted to know if there was any difference between the Moderna and Pfizer product. I told her none. I then explained to her more about Alexa. I brought the phone over to Alexa and asked to play songs by Barbara Streisand. When the song came on loud and clear, she started laughing and absolutely loved it! Exclamation point. This is like the fact that he wrote all this down, Buck. I was flabbergasted as I read through that. It is a megalomaniac decision to have an 1,100-page diary that all it does is just reflect your day-to-day. He thinks that he is one of the most important figures in the history of science.
0: Yes.
1: And the reason why he kept this diary was because he wanted his entire life story basically out there.
0: Clay, during COVID, I think I used the term megalomaniac about Fauci every day for like 18 months, okay? This was my part about this as well is this is not that hard. People should have seen this. And if you were fooled by this, you should ask yourself why. Now, our people listen to us because they weren't fooled by it. But I just mean it in a very general sense.
1: Or, Buck, a lot of people found us because they had basic common sense and they were just looking for someone in media to be saying what they knew to be true but could not find anywhere.
0: Fauci masks, for those of you who have seen the Schwarzenegger meme from Predator where it's Carl Weathers and Schwarzenegger locking arms, that was masks don't work and Clay was Arnold and I was Carl and that was how we actually met.
1: Yes.
0: I was like, who's this sports guy who realizes this is crap? Oh, I didn't realize we're going to be hanging out.
1: And once every school opened, the only reason I'm still furious about this. And we actually should talk about, will this be covered? Right? Because right now you're hearing it from us. You're going to know we shared the links. Lots of people out there who are in normal land of media ecosystem are going to have no idea that any of this is out there, or they're going to think there's no way these diary entries, these journal entries are real. We'll talk about that more and
0: there is a hearing.
1: Discuss. There is a hearing.
0: There's a hearing.
1: I hope they cover it on Wednesday. One of the fun things about being a parent, you get to be a kid again through the eyes of your kids. Our sponsor, Rapid Radios, embodies that with their walkie-talkies, except these aren't just fun, cool, nostalgic reflections of the walkie-talkies you remember that you might have played with. We had the G.I. Joe walkie-talkie when I was a little kid. They allow you to connect with anyone, anywhere in the U.S. with the push of a button. 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
9: President Trump hosted the kickoff celebration of the Great American State Fair. Speaking from the National Mall Wednesday night, Trump touted the virtues of the U.S. and declared that America is back.
16: There has never been anything like the United States of America, and together we are making it bigger and better and stronger than ever before.
9: Trump did turn political, telling the crowd that things are much better since he came back into office. People flocked to the mall for the event that featured a series of military flyovers, the U.S. Army and Marine Corps bands, singer Lee Greenwood, and a gigantic Ferris wheel. It was billed as a patriotic opening ceremony to launch Freedom 250's first-of-its-kind World Fair. And President Trump defending his decision not to sign the bipartisan housing bill. The bill, meant to help buyers with the goal of lowering prices, sailed through the House and Senate and was set to be signed by Trump on Wednesday. Trump canceled the signing, posting that he won't sign it until the Save America Act voting ID bill gets passed. That's politics. I'm Mark Mayfield.

0: stories of the masks he wore. Dr. Fauci's diary. 1,100 pages, everybody. You go through it, and whatever self-regard, whatever grandiosity you think this guy was suffering from at a clinical level, it was just a tiny... That was just the beginning of it. That was just the tip of the iceberg. We've got that to talk about. We also have the DSA, Clay. This is really interesting. Democratic Socialists of America platform. Like, what do these people actually want?
1: Yes.
0: I think we should talk about that because there are candidates who have won primaries. And there are more who might win more than just those primaries. So I think we should have that discussion as well. But we can also talk Fauci memories of the way we were.
1: Do you think, Buck, I want to dive into media coverage of this. There is a calculated attempt from people who know they were wrong to now just pretend none of this ever happened. What happens now? Let's talk about that when we come back.
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2: I'm Therese Crowley. Markets rising and oil prices falling $6 a barrel. With the U.S. and Iran giving diplomacy a chance to breathe.
3: There are indirect talks happening behind the scenes. We do know for the third straight night, the United States has halted strikes against Iran. But White House officials are making very clear the military option remains on the table as the administration explores both diplomacy and increasing economic pressure.
2: Fox's Trey Ying says the administration rejects New York Times claims that the U.S. is running out of interceptor missiles to protect U.S. bases. CENTCOM assures we have enough. President Trump visits General Motors testing grounds in Michigan, complete with a drag race as automakers pivot back to full-size SUV and pickups from EVs. Senator Lindsey Graham's D.C. memorial tomorrow with Ukraine's President Zelensky and Israel's Netanyahu attending. 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
5: Former prison in eastern North Carolina is expected to become the state's first immigration detention center. Work is underway at a former correctional facility in Hertford County that could potentially hold up to 1,400 detainees. Opponents say the project, which could open this fall, could bring protests and place additional demands on local services. A North Carolina woman has gone missing in Grenada. 44-year-old Elizabeth Waddell of Cary traveled to the island for vacation with a friend. She was last seen Wednesday morning. Her husband has since flown down to join the search. Authorities there continue to interview witnesses and search the coastline. The Guilford County Sheriff's Office has charged a Greensboro man following a shooting that left his wife seriously injured. Deputies say Alexander Kenyon shot the woman's left middle finger off with a .44 Magnum revolver while she was holding a phone. I'm Kyle Wilson.
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1: Hey. All of the Fauci diary entries becoming public. Senator Rand Paul, 8:30 a.m. Eastern hearing on Wednesday with Fauci required to testify. Buck, you were just pointing out another part of this that is supremely embarrassing, which is Dana Bash. Don't call her Dana. Dana Bash, Jake Tapper, lots of left-wing media people.
0: People who think they're really smart, by the way, who were fooled by all this, apparently. Jake Tapper, top of the list. Jake, you're so smart, Jake, but you got completely bamboozled on COVID and on Biden's dementia, I might add. Keep going.
1: But the fact, Buck, that they are texting and celebrating with Fauci, different media appearances that he is involved while they're supposed to be, you know, honest brokers,
0: objective journos, yes, during a global pandemic where people are dying and trillions of dollars is being spent and people are completely freaked out and terrorized unnecessarily, I might add, all over the world.
1: Let me hit you with some of these. I want to give credit. This is Tom Elliott's work to pull all of these. I just want you to hear them. I think this is significant. David Axelrod sent me a text saying that his wife, Susan, says, "I look 10 years younger since the change of administrations." This is Fauci. "I received a text from Dana Bash pointing out that Vanity Fair recently had a headline that said, Jim Jordan trips over his own blank trying to debate Anthony Fauci." And then several other of these outlets. So Dana Bash is texting Dr. Fauci saying, "Hey, Jim Jordan, boy, he's," by the way, Jim was right about everything, that she's cheerleading based on how things go. All of these different guys, I'm going to retweet this so you can see it. It's really embarrassing. Jake Tapper text Fauci a sarcastic note about Laura Ingraham's Dartmouth degree. "Hard to believe," misspelled. Laura, mistyped. "Ingraham went to Dartmouth, isn't it? All of us alumni are very proud." After Fauci brushed off a Trump retweet calling him a fraud, George Stephanopoulos, another guy who's supposed to be an objective journalist, texted him, "Thank you, Tony. so impressive. When you look through all of this, it is embarrassing. You got
0: not surprised
1: Maury
0: by the,
1: Dow,
0: the typos
1: Sally.
0: From Tapper, by the way. Tapper is a legacy at Dartmouth. His dad went, daddy went there. So that's why he went there. But then he's telling other people that they should be embarrassed that they that Laura Ingraham went there.
1: Had dinner with Jake Tapper and his wife. Terrific couple. Friendship building. This is Fauci. Phone call with Jake Tapper. Jake wanted to make sure the interview did not cause me any problems. Is this something that an objective journalist should be doing? I hope the interview didn't cause you any problems. Again, Clay, this is a guy who's supposed to be middle of the road. Embarrassing.
0: This is why people lost, and they should have, people capable of thinking for themselves, people who believe in accountability, people who believe that results matter more than intentions, have no faith at all in the federal health bureaucracy. This guy was colluding with the media to lie about all this stuff. He was not mistaken about the origin of COVID. He was lying.
1: Yes.
0: And he was trying to make sure nobody figured out that there was gain of function research that had dollars tracking back to the U.S. and him to this Wuhan, make it about the Wuhan wet market. He was covering up the origin of this. He was getting all this cover from these people. Gretchen Whitmer used to do MSNBC hits with a freaking Fauci pillow behind her.
1: Yes.
0: A pillow with Fauci's face on it. Like, he was a religious icon to them. They would genuflect before St. Fauci. And here's the part. He loved every second of it. And that was most important to him. More important than anything else. Fauci did not care when your kids were sitting, if you lived in New York, in 35-degree weather on the ground, eating their lunch outside, masking up between bites. He didn't care. Because he was going on CNN that night.
1: Totally. I want to share with you, Buck, and I'm going to try to pull it up right now. There is virtually no coverage that is occurring in the New York Times, NBC, ABC. We're sharing all of these diary entries, which could not be more significant. This is a report. AP, no. CNN, no. The Washington Post, no. MSNBC, no. New York Times, no. ABC News, no. NBC News, no. USA Today, no. Not one single word. They aren't covering any of this. This is according to at C3C3. I'm reading off that right now. This was 5 hours ago, but I just went on the New York Times website myself and searched Fauci. There's no reference to any of these diaries at the New York Times. I haven't been able to check every single other network to confirm that it still is the case that they are not covering. Thankfully, Rand Paul is going to have this hearing on Wednesday, which makes it harder to justify not covering this. But it leads to the question that I asked a little bit earlier in the program, Buck. There are two groups of people. One is they kind of know that they were wrong on everything, but they're using, oh, it was the fog of war. We didn't know any better. And boy, it's a shame, but we've moved on, right? That is group one, I would say, that used to be in the Fauci camp.

0: was a difficult time. We didn't have the information that we needed. Buck, you and I have pointed out that is a lie. By May of 2020, every bit of data that we needed to know about COVID was all out there publicly. You and I were saying everything that needed to be said by May of 2020. Some red states, like mine, thankfully, some parts of red states, because the city of Nashville didn't. My kids went back to school completely normal early August. Now, the first year they were back, they had to wear masks. It was ridiculous, but public schools were back open where I live in August of 2020. So some reasonable, rational people had their kids back in school in August. I know many of you did. Unfortunately, a lot didn't. So that one group is, hey, we're just going to pretend this didn't happen. It's a fog of war excuse. It's a lie, but at least they're aware that they were wrong on everything. They're just pretending you couldn't have been correct. I just ran through all those media outlets. Buck, there are still a lot of people who are wearing masks. If you fly in New York City right now, if you fly in LA out of those airports, there are still dyed-in-the-wool, Fauci was right about everything, people out there. And their brains are broken, but they're not even going to see all of these diary entries, which prove that Fauci lied and that he knew he was lying based on when he was writing them. And so this is why the media matters. It's also why, Buck, I think you got to prosecute this guy. Even if he comes out and says, I've got a pardon, I can't be prosecuted, merely filing an indictment that had all of the lies that he made under oath, which I think are substantial, now that you can use his diary entries to prove knowledge. This is really important because perjury, we've talked about this before, Buck. Perjury is very difficult because it requires that you prove that someone knew what they were saying is untrue. And that's actually a really high standard. His diaries would be admissible under hearsay exemptions. This is me being a lawyer, to prove what his state of mind was. And you can ask him, wait a minute, why did you testify the exact opposite of what you were writing in your private diary? It's then harder for him to explain, oh, I didn't know what I was saying is untrue, because his contemporaneous writings in these diaries actually prove that he knew he was being dishonest.
1: I have a gripe. I have a bone to pick with the Trump administration right now. I know they're very busy. I know there's a lot going on. I know we have, deportations ramping up, which they are, by the way. They have been. I just saw the latest numbers today. I know we got an economy to keep booming and a war. I get all that, okay? But we have all these federal agencies. We've got a couple million federal employees, and there are people that work directly for Trump running these things in that bailiwick, Clay. Where is the press conference with all of the data and an official statement from the head of the Trump CDC that masks were completely ineffective and an absolute waste of time and a horror? Where is that? Why don't we have that? Oh, what do we have? Dr. Bhattacharya? Wait, no. Who's in charge of CDC right now? I can't keep all this stuff even straight. They've had some movement, right? HHS is Kennedy. I'm trying to find out who, I think I agree
0: with you 100%. Now, the hearing is on Wednesday. If I were in charge of the Trump administration, as soon as Rand Paul finishes his Wednesday hearing, I think you're right, Buck. I think the new head of the CDC should have a press conference. I think they should run through all of the lies that Fauci told, that we believe he told. And I think they should once again say all of this is completely a lie. The CDC does not have a Senate-confirmed director, according to our team right now. Jay
1: Bhattacharya. So we have acting as Bhattacharya. That's why.
0: But he was great, by the way. Stanford-trained physician, I believe, if I'm not mistaken. I know he was on Stanford's campus. He should come out. By the way, invite him on the program for Thursday and see, if they won't do press conferences on this, then we'll have people on to continue to shine a light on it. Because I do think this is significant. And again, I think Dr. Fauci, by having this diary, has potentially proven that he committed perjury, because you can use these diary entries as evidence of what he actually knew at the time that he was testifying.
1: But so how do we get around the federal pardon?
0: Well, I think you just have to charge. I was just saying, the indictment the indictment
1: So you filed the indictment knowing that a judge is going to say absolutely not.
0: And by the way, it may be the case. It may be the case that Biden doesn't have the ability to pardon under, you know, again, remember we've had the questions about did Biden himself sign the pardons? What, just having the indictment filed would create a legal battle. It might go all the way to the Supreme Court over whether Fauci's pardon is or is not valid. But just having these charges brought, even if they get tossed in a record, in an indictment, would be, I think, a significant step toward some form of retribution for all the lies that were told. And at a minimum, Buck, we know Fauci thought that he was writing for history. He thought, I am one of the great men of history. That's why he's keeping an 1,100-page diary. He thought this was going to make him look like a great man. And so at a minimum, you can, during his lifetime, tear down and destroy his legacy and make it clear that his entire persona was built on a throne of lies. That, I think, would be
1: a tiny throne, by the way. Very small.
0: Very small.
1: Little throne.
0: By the way, you sit on a throne of lies. Great line for those of you out there. We sometimes give you lines. You can tell me where that comes from. IFCJ. I want all of you to think about the impact of the continued danger that so many people live in Israel on a day-to-day basis. 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
14: Hey friends, I'm Jessica Capshaw.
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14: And we have a new podcast, Call It What It Is. 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
14: 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Because, I don't know, let's face it, life can get even crazier than a season finale of Grey's Anatomy.
15: And now here we are, opening up the friendship circle.
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0: Welcome back to Clay and Buck. Clay, who do we have on the calls right now? You got the screen up.
1: We have got a bunch of different callers that are out there, but I'm down at Florida, so I do not have call screen in front of me right now. So, team, let me know.
0: Let's start with Jim in Montana. Jim, what's going on?
2: Hey, just a couple comments on Dr. Fauci for you guys. Number one, and I understand the federal pardon from Biden, if Biden, not the auto pen, but why can each individual state not charge Dr. Fauci with a multitude of crimes on what he did to them? And then secondly, a class action lawsuit from anybody that was harmed by the masks, restaurants that went out of businesses, families that lost loved ones, and nursing homes that weren't able to say goodbye. Sounds like there should be a class action lawsuit against Dr. Fauci, and then individual states, they can get around the federal pardon by charging him statehood.
0: So, okay, well, Clay, we got a few things here. One is you got to have a state crime for a state charge. So what would that be? And unfortunately, being an idiot, which is what he would claim, meaning Fauci, being an idiot is not a crime, or else most of Congress would be in prison. So he'll just say, any mistakes I made were made in good faith. Prove otherwise.
1: Well, so, look, I think the challenge also is, what I'm saying is perjury charges. Because under oath, I think you can contrast what he was writing in his diary versus what he said under oath. That's federal.
0: But you know that would get tossed by a judge. So you just want some federal prosecutor to file charges and then have a judge dismiss them. But wouldn't that look to a lot of people like Fauci is actually, wouldn't the downside of that be that it looks like he's being hounded, a judge knew it was trash? You don't buy that?
1: Well, no, I think you could appeal all the way up to the Supreme Court to find out whether the Biden pardons. Remember, there's been a huge discussion about whether Biden's pardons as constituted are valid. The indictment itself, yes, he would potentially get off on the technicality of he was pardoned by Joe Biden, but you would still have to cover it.
0: I see what you're saying, but it's a media play more than a legal play. Fauci's not going to prison, guys, okay? He's not even going to face charges in a court. It's just not going to happen. So if you can get mad at me for saying it, I know it's frustrating. Nobody thinks Fauci is more awful than I do, and I've thought that for, God, I don't know how many years now.
1: I mean, I would expansively get the indictment filed, prove the in terms of the indictment that you believe that he has clearly lied under oath, contradicted himself based on his diary entries, put all that out there. In federal district court, you would lose at the D.C. circuit, and then you take it to the Supreme Court and you see, hey, are these pardons valid?
0: You'd lose at the Supreme Court, too.
1: Might not.
0: I mean, I like where your head's at. You're like, roll the dice. I understand, but I think the chances you're going to lose. By the way, there's going to be a lot of Trump pardons at the end of this administration. Some of them very well deserved. Some of them are going to be gross. Just be prepared for that. Just let you know, there's going to be a lot of people pardoned by Trump. You're going to go, whoa, really? Okay.
1: The other thing is, he asked about class actions, Buck. Class actions are not criminal cases. So you're then going after him to try to get damages.
0: It's
1: statute
0: a waste
1: of limitations issues. That's very different, and that is not, I don't think, likely to be a successful path to chase
0: it. Do talk back B here, guys. Hit it.
3: There's only one downside to having the evil Dr. Fauci no longer in day-to-day headlines, and that is we don't get to hear Buck do that magnificent imitation of Dr. Fauci's voice, the best I've ever heard, as often as we did before. 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Also, whether that skill was used your time with the CIA, as it's possible you could have impersonated America's adversaries.
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11: Update from the president. Lisa Brady, Fox News. President Trump reporting good talks with Iran and a good chance something will happen. This a short time ago, taking questions after an earlier Axios interview suggesting he's not willing to give much time to negotiations. Iran's foreign ministry spokesperson still sounding defiant.
12: We have never allowed and we will never allow the United States to determine when there is war or peace. We will defend ourselves whenever our interests require it.
11: There's been a three-day pause in U.S. strikes on Iran. The U.S. blockade and military buildup continue. The president speaking to reporters on the way to a GM facility in suburban Detroit, expected to focus on his economic agenda and next week's primaries in Michigan, with early voting already underway.
13: There's a hotly contested race for the GOP nomination for the gubernatorial candidate. The president has given his endorsement already to U.S. Representative John James, a Republican. However, his Republican opponent, businessman Perry Johnson, has spent millions on the race, even hosting a Trump tailgate today here in Oakland County, Michigan.
11: Fox's Mike Tobin. The president also looking to boost Mike Rogers, who's unopposed in the GOP Senate primary, but will face the winner of a closely watched Democratic primary, pitting a member of Congress against a progressive challenger. Opening statements in Massachusetts, where Lindsey Clancy is charged in the strangulation deaths of her three young children.
14: Prosecutor Shannon Buckingham said her evidence will show.
15: This was a woman who acted intentionally, rationally, and swiftly to accomplish a very specific goal, to kill.
14: Defense attorney Kevin Reddington said Clancy was depressed and never intended to hurt her kids.
16: She had no motive. She loves her children. She intended to kill herself.
14: Clancy faces life in prison without parole if convicted.
11: Fox's Gernal Scott. She would be sent to a mental facility if found not criminally responsible. 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
17: Tragedy on a Franklin County lake over the weekend. Emergency crews say a 25-year-old man disappeared underwater near the pavilion at Lake Royal around 6 o'clock Sunday evening. Following a three-hour search, crews recovered his body just after 9 p.m., authorities confirming he died in what they described as an apparent swimming accident. A suspicious odor led to a sizable amount of drugs seized Friday.
18: Durham County deputies arrested a man after they smelled a strong odor of marijuana and then found 16 pounds of the drug while performing a search of his house. CBS 17 reports deputies first came to the house to serve civil papers to Neil Driver about a child custody case. He was arrested and now faces several charges, including felony possession and felony trafficking of marijuana. I'm Daphne Young.
17: Winston-Salem police are investigating a homicide following a shooting Saturday afternoon. Officers responded just before 1 p.m. to a report of a shooting on Kimbra Street. Police say 46-year-old James Underwood was rushed to the hospital but later died. Detectives say the shooting was not a random act of violence. A nonprofit organization is putting in efforts to help solve an Asheville shooting. The Youth Peace and Justice Foundation is offering up to a $5,000 reward for information in the July 19th shootings on Biltmore Avenue. Two people were killed, seven others injured. Asheville police say they've identified several people of interest, but more than a week later, still no arrests. A program used to monitor people accused of domestic violence and other offenses is now under new management. Oversight of the GPS ankle monitoring system has been transferred from the Criminal Justice Information Network to the SBI. The program alerts victims if a defendant subject to a no-contact order comes too close. The system currently monitors as many as 1,200 people in more than 60 counties. I'm Kyle Wilson.
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0: Second hour of Clay and Buck starts now. Let's talk about socialism, or democratic socialism, as they call it now. But it's still socialism. Yeah, it doesn't change the core of it. Although you'll find increasingly, depending on who you ask, what that actually entails. What does it mean to be a democratic socialist? They don't really know. Only good things, though. No bad things. Have the socialists in history been people that they admire? Depends when you ask them. I think the answer is obviously yes, but they don't necessarily want to be too forthcoming about that. So the DSA has been in the headlines a bunch recently, and with good reason. Clay, they've grown in influence in the Democrat Party in recent months. They've got some targeted primary challenges that they've run, some serious ground game organization, and they align with Kami Mamdani, who is having a national moment despite just being the mayor of New York City. Although some people think of the mayor of New York as even being a possible stepping stone to, say, the presidency, certainly the governor of New York. But you have over 100,000 members of the DSA, and they have some recent wins. I just wanted to pull up these wins, Clay. So obviously Mamdani won the 2025 Democrat primary over Cuomo, and he's now the mayor of New York. But in the congressional primaries, you've got Claire Valdez, Daria Lisa Avila Chevalier, DAC. She's the one that's gotten the most. She beat a longtime Dominican-American incumbent to Adriano Espaillat. He was the Congressional Hispanic Caucus chair. So, I mean, a connected guy. Not just a bit like when, you know, who did AOC beat? She beat
1: long-time Democrat congressperson
0: He was a very senior, powerful Democrat member of Congress who had been an incumbent forever, and she smoked him because he basically decided he wasn't even going to show up for that one, and then he didn't have to show up after that either. Milat Quiros in Denver, he just won. Oh, no, she, he, sorry.
1: She.
0: She, thank you. She won. And then Chris Rabb in Philadelphia. Janice Lewis-George is DSA endorsed, won the D.C. Democratic mayor primary. New York State legislative results, a lot of Democrat-backed. Anyway, there's a whole list, Clay. There's a whole list of people that could. And later on, you could get Abdul Sayed, United States Senate from Michigan.
1: That's the biggest election next week. Who wins the Michigan Senate Democrat primary is, I think, of all of the Senate races out there, this is the last real chance to see how this is going to play in the middle part of the country.
0: Francesca Hong could become the Wisconsin governor, DSA member. Cori Bush, she is trying to make a comeback, apparently. She is tied to the DSA.
1: She's trying to win back her seat that she lost in the St. Louis area.
0: So the point is, this is a there's a whole moment right now, a movement underway. What does the DSA believe? Well, Clay, we have here the DSA co-chair, Megan Romer, talking about the Democratic Socialists of America platform. Play cut one.
2: So we're going to put up on the screen a few of the things that are part of your platform, and I want to ask you, just give me sort of a true or false on these. Abolish the Senate.
3: True.
2: Okay. Replace the presidency and Supreme Court as we now know them.
3: Yep.
2: Abolish ICE.
3: Absolutely.
2: Abolish borders and give amnesty to anyone currently in the U.S. illegally.
3: As a long-term plan, yep.
2: Defund the Pentagon.
3: Absolutely.
2: Abolish prisons, at least in large part.
3: Yeah, again, that is part of a long-term program, yeah.
2: Okay, so no prisons. Government or public ownership of most large corporations.
3: Yeah, absolutely.

0: and early voting has already started in Michigan. If he wins the nomination, I think Mike Rogers is going to win Michigan. And that would flip a Democrat seat. And that would effectively end any hope that Democrats have of taking back the Senate. So I've said this before. People sometimes get fired up. They don't like it when I say it. In Michigan, the best thing that could happen to Republicans is Abdul El-Sayed wins, because I think that legitimately would give Mike Rogers, who only lost by about 15,000 votes in 2024. I mean, this was the closest Senate race, I believe, in the country, running against an incumbent. This is an open Senate seat. Mike Rogers is a great candidate. He should be the pick for the state of Michigan. And I think there's a really good chance he wins if they go with this Abdul El-Sayed. And he is favored in the Poly markets, in the Kalshis of the world, where the odds markets are out there. He's about a 65% favorite to be the nominee for Democrats, which would mean this would extend beyond New York and Colorado and places that we know are fairly far left wing at this point in time into the middle part battleground places of the country.
1: Then you've got John Fetterman out there, who we've talked about as just a matter of time, I think, before he goes independent. I don't think Fetterman is going to be able to stay with the Democrat, although he votes with them, and people point that out. And we say nice things about the nice things that he said. I sound like Trump. He says very nice things about us. But no, he votes Democrat 90% of the time, or votes with them, and has voted with them on some very core issues. But he does say some good things. And here he is. This is cut two. He's saying socialism should be unacceptable within the Democratic Party.
2: Socialism, you know, that should be the unacceptable view, you know, in the Democratic Party. We all should be capitalist, and we should all agree that supporting Israel, but for me, calling them out, there's also been kind of like a double standard. People, whether it's Sanders or other people, they're allowed to criticize Democrats, and they can even create mass chaos, like in the Maine race and other thing. But when I call out the extreme ones, then that's when I get the criticism, and I get that. What's more controversial, you know, like, why are you going on Fox, or why are you going to support Israel? Like, that shouldn't be controversial.
1: And yet, Clay, the party is doing everything it can to make sure the lunatics don't take control, but they won't disavow the lunatics. They need them.
0: Yes. Yes. And I think your point on this is actually incredibly important to continue to reiterate. We can talk about the Democrat Party civil war. As soon as they get to power, they will all line up and engage in radical acts, right? The idea that there are Joe Manchins or Kyrsten Sinemas that are actually going to stand athwart their attempt to alter substantially the country in a far left-wing direction, there are no moderates in the Democrat Party. Everyone who gets elected on the House side is going to show up as soon as they get there in January of 29. And you know what they're going to do if they have the majority? They're going to impeach Trump. And we're going to spend 4 or 5 months going through the process. We know Trump's not going to be removed from office, but their base is going to demand that they impeach him for a third time. We're going to have a trial. We're going to spend months on this case. Nothing's going to happen. And then we're going to circle back around, and we're going to be starting the 2028 presidential cycle. And if they get a president and if they get a Senate, this is where Trump's 100% right. If they are able to get back control of the Senate, get back control of the House, and they have the presidency, they're going to immediately end the filibuster. And Buck, I flagged this over the weekend because Fox News had a new poll that came out. I did think it was significant. I know everybody's fired up about the SAVE Act, but I do think that it's worth breaking down exactly how radical it is to not support this. Everybody, this is one of the most popular things in America. Even socialists, according to the Fox News poll, Buck, even acknowledged socialists say you should have to have a photo ID to vote. This is one of the least controversial things on the planet. And Republicans, because Democrats have acknowledged that it would hurt them to not be able to continue to rack up votes from people without IDs, they will not allow this bill to go to the Senate floor because can't get 60 votes. And I just look at it and say, if you can't pass a bill that 80% of Americans, white, black, Asian, Hispanic, agree with, that even socialists agree with, what's the point of the Senate?

0: in honesty, because as soon as Democrats get back control, they're going to make Republicans look like pathetic losers, because they're going to do away once and for all with the filibuster and push through as much radical law as they can. So what are we preserving here? And by the way, the Senate has changed things all the time. Buck, until 1920-ish, we didn't even elect senators. They got selected by state legislatures. I know that they try to say, well, this is a huge tradition and we have to stand on it. The Senate has had tons of huge traditions that have been tossed on the dumpster fire of history. Again, the easiest one to point to is most of your great-grandparents couldn't even vote for the Senate. The legislatures of the states decided who were the senators. And so I just think all this is the fact that we can't get this passed is drastically unfortunate and incredibly frustrating.
1: I agree. I am also deeply, deeply frustrated by it. And I want to talk to you about chalk, my friends. Chalk is fabulous. 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
14: Just before midnight on Saturday, February 19th, 2005, Danielle Imbeau and her friend Richard Patron left a crowded Philadelphia bar. The two 30-somethings planned to walk to Richard's truck and drive home, but they never made it.
15: It does not make sense. It's like they literally vanished.
14: The two were never seen again.
16: Not just them, but a truck disappeared into the ether.
14: Was it an accident, or were they murdered?
17: No one had a motive to kill them.
14: Those same questions frustrated law enforcement. The FBI called it murder for hire.
15: Who killed these two individuals, and how did they get rid of them?
18: Both of them weren't the target. One of them was the target. The other one was wrong place, wrong time.
14: But which victim was the intended target, and why?
17: It was definitely murder for hire for Danielle, not for Richard.
15: You're right, it could be, but it also could be something your son did too.
17: No one was looking to kill Richard. No one.
15: He's your son, and in your eyes, he's innocent. 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

0: Welcome back in, Clay and Buck. Let's go into this a bit because we were just playing the audio and discussing the Democrat Socialist of America. Remember, Mamdani started all of this in New York City. Do we have that audio yet sent in? I believe we do. Cut 27. Mamdani, he said exactly what he was going to do. He said he's going to open city-owned grocery stores. And here he is announcing five of them that will have prices 30% below what your typical grocery store costs. Listen.
1: Here's how it will work. Once a month, our five city-run grocery stores will set prices for this core set of goods at 30% below typical retail prices. No exceptions, no gimmicks. The savings will last for the entire month. That means no weekly fluctuations nor sticker shock at the checkout line.
0: This is crazy, Buck, primarily because, and again, I know sometimes we have to bring people the facts on business. The grocery store industry in general, I understand that people are very frustrated with prices and everything else. It is one of the smallest margin businesses on the planet. It is a very high revenue, low profit dynamic. In other words, I think, Buck, 2-3% a year, if you could make 2-3% on average, that is about what grocery stores, many of them, manage to make as profits.
2: Clay, this is just going to be taxpayers subsidizing some people buying food more cheaply. And that's all this is. There's nothing. This is, hey, if you shop at this store, there's going to be taxpayers. But also, are they going to check to see, like, who's allowed to shop here? And who is anyone allowed to shop here?
0: Yes.
2: This is the other part of it. By the way, you're going to run into shortages right away. Because people who want to save money are going to go, okay, well, I'm going to buy the 30% cheaper stuff at this store. So you're going to have empty shelves all the time that you're dealing with. And then people will say, well, that's fine. Then you just get new stuff. Yeah, but the point is, you're just taking money from taxpayers and giving it to the people who shop at this store. That's all you're doing.
0: Yes.
2: This is not like, there's no reinvention of the wheel here. This is not a better mousetrap. This is just more tax dollars thrown at what's going to be, by the way, I'm sure, no, like what's going to happen is these grocery stores are going to be poorly run, and over time, it's going to take a while. They're going to come out. It'll be all shiny and new. It's all going to fall apart. They're going to have supply issues. They're going to have staffing issues. People are going to say the stuff they sell there is crap. It's going to be way more expensive than ever. This is the most predictable thing in the world.
0: Yes. Okay. One other, I want to go back to Fauci for a sec because I'm just, you know, we said that he had dinner with Fauci. Fauci and Tapper.
2: We're switching back together. To Fauci already?
0: Sorry, I saw this.
2: Wait. No. You got to hold the Fauci. All right? You can't do this to me.
0: Fauci was having dinner with Jake Tapper, Buck, while he was telling all of us that it was unsafe for us to have Thanksgiving dinner with our families. This is like French Laundry on steroids.
2: I think it's funny. This is Clay. Clay is driving the car right now, and I'm shotgun, and he just went past the exit. And he's not getting off of the net. He just did like a Yui. You know the guy who swings around and goes through that area you're not supposed to drive on at, 100 miles an hour? That's what Clay just did. But, that's a pretty good one, though, because that's crazy. But he's such a fraud. The whole thing is a fraud. He was a fraud the whole time.
0: Yes, 100%. Okay, back. We have a short segment here. But back to Mamdani. This is going to end ultimately in a disaster. Many cities have tried this. And what ultimately ends up happening is, unless taxpayers are providing huge subsidies, these don't work. And by the way, Buck, if they are providing huge subsidies, then they actually undercut the for-profit grocery stores,
2: Clay,
0: which desperately need to be able to make a living in order to exist.
2: There are over 5,000 grocery stores in New York City. This is five stores. How many people are going to be able to get stuff at five stores?
0: Very, very funny. 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
5: Fox News. Chris Foster. Police in Seattle looking for at least one more suspect in a shooting at a food festival. Three people are dead, four wounded, including a two-year-old boy.
6: Police have one young adult in custody, but are looking for another. The two gunmen appeared to be shooting at each other. Police recovered two weapons at the scene. A 19-year-old and 44-year-old man died at the scene. A 56-year-old woman later died at the hospital.
5: Fox's William Legendez. Wildfires have forced the evacuation of about 75,000 people in Spain, 250,000 in France.
7: In France's southwest Gironde region, there are signs the massive wildfires destruction has slowed. The situation there described as globally stable. President Emmanuel Macron holds an emergency meeting today, promising to rebuild and repair.
5: Fox's Jonathan Savage. Kansas City Chiefs offensive coordinator Eric Bieniemy's wife, Mia, is shot, not fatally, allegedly by their son. 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
8: The public will have a chance to learn more about a proposed merger between WakeMed and Atrium Health. A town hall meeting is scheduled for 6 o'clock this evening at St. Ambrose Episcopal Church in Raleigh. Atrium says the deal could bring at least $2 billion in investment to Wake County. Opponents have raised concerns about cost increases. Guilford County teachers are being offered free supplies. WFMY News 2 reports 250 teachers visited the teacher supply warehouse in the first few days it was open last week. Educators are welcome to schedule an appointment online. The warehouse is open through the first few weeks of August. The cause of a house fire in Cashers is under investigation. Firefighters battled the blaze at a Woods Mountain Trail home for several hours early Saturday morning. The fire ended up destroying the home. The owners weren't there at the time of the blaze. I'm Kyle Wilson.
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22: Diary. Folks, it was all about mitigation measures. It was double masking while you were sleeping, double masking while you were awake, because Fauci knew if you had been bad or good. So mask up, for goodness sake. Clay, turns out Fauci in this diary is an even bigger and more horrific fraud than even people who have been saying, like you and I both have, publicly and on the record for many, many years, 6 years now. He's even worse, he had his Gavin Newsom French Laundry moment. Just to set this up, Gavin Newsom shut down restaurants, too dangerous for other people to eat in restaurants in person in California, the whole state. And then he promptly went to French Laundry and sat with a whole bunch of people, like a dozen people, the fanciest restaurant in California, a Michelin 3-star, very nice, and had dinner there right after signing the law. None of them, this is like the mayor of San Francisco went to a nightclub partying, close quarters, no ventilation, nothing, no mask. Doesn't matter. No one cared. Nancy Pelosi getting her hair done over and over and over again. All these people, frauds. Clay, tell us again what Fauci did with Tapper, which, by the way, fake or snake Tapper, depending on who you ask, is one of the most snide, disingenuous, and nasty people in the media. So the fact that he was buddy-buddy with Fauci during this whole thing, not surprising.
0: Had dinner. This is according to Fauci's diary, Buck. And I'm still catching up. I mean, this thing is 1,200 pages. So there are lots of revelations that are continuing to come out. Here's what Fauci said. Had dinner at my home with Jake and Jennifer Tapper. Relaxed, good time. Jake clearly believes Trump is totally nuts. Hit 83,000 new cases today. The single day record since the beginning of the outbreak. That is Fauci in his diary. And I am tweeting right now to Jake Tapper. Hey, Jake Tapper, why were you having dinner with Dr. Fauci telling him you believe Trump was totally insane while you were telling your TV audience it wasn't safe for them to have Thanksgiving dinner with their families? I mean, again, it's not just that these people lied to you. It's that they so flagrantly violated what they were telling you and lecturing you that they should do. And Buck, I would even argue.
2: Hold on. What about Jake Tapper? He's a journalist. He's a truth teller, right?
0: Yes.
2: So shouldn't he be telling everybody, hey guys, look, Fauci came over for dinner last night. He's a total fraud. He says eating in person with people, you know, having fun and all this stuff is fine. You're gonna keep that from people during the. A lot of people think have forgotten how insane it was during the pandemic, especially in places like New York. You had an obligation to tell people the truth. You had an obligation, Tapper, to tell people that Fauci was a fraud.
0: I mean, the whole argument that these people make is that their job is to speak truth to power. Instead, the fact that Tapper would be saying to Fauci that you think Trump is totally nuts and that he and his wife would be, to be honest, this should be the kind of thing that would cost someone their job. All we have in this business, and Buck and I are on the opinion side, but all we have in this business is the fact that we are going to tell you exactly what we think and we're going to be honest with you. As soon as you find out that someone has lied to you, you should trust them far less. When it's Jake Tapper, Buck, who is holding himself out as an unbiased moderator of the larger American discussion. Remember, he was the guy who moderated Trump versus Biden. If he's telling people privately that he thinks President Trump is totally nuts, how in the world is he remotely qualified to be able to moderate a presidential debate? This is very basic stuff. And again, I just posted that and just sent it out. But this is the kind of thing that should cost Jake Tapper his job. And Buck, this I think ties in directly with Paramount. Paramount's trying to buy Warner Brothers. 12 Democrat states are suing, saying that's going to violate antitrust law. Why are they suing? They're suing because they're afraid if David Ellison takes over CNN, he's going to fire people like Jake Tapper. And he's going to come and try to be somewhat middle of the road. And look, I wouldn't, if Jake Tapper were an opinion guy, a straight opinion guy, I would say, boy, this is a bad look. It wouldn't shock me if Stephen Colbert was having secret dinners with Fauci while he was lecturing all of us about COVID. But Stephen Colbert is not in some way trying to say, I am a total middle of the road guy. I call balls and strikes. I'm completely fair to Democrats. I'm completely fair to Republicans. Like, this is shameful. This should cost you your job. But think about this. Brian Williams lost his job on NBC because it came out that he had lied about being under fire on one of his trips to Iraq, yeah. Right? Which is more significant to you as a viewer? Brian Williams exaggerates the danger that he was in while he was on an overseas trip and is not telling you the truth about being under fire, something that Hillary Clinton lied about. You've actually been under fire, Buck. You've actually experienced it. You could be a great arbiter for this. Which is more of an issue for you when it comes to trusting someone in media? Exaggerating the danger on a trip that they took to Iraq, or telling everyone in their audience you can't eat with your family at Thanksgiving while you are having dinner parties with the head of basically COVID prescriptions in America at the time. To me, well, the latter is more significant.
22: But see, you're approaching this, though, in a backwards fashion because you're viewing it as though ethics are the guiding principle here. The guiding principle is the message of the machine. If you went along with Fauci as Tapper or any of these other journalists did, you were doing what you were supposed to do, what your bosses at CNN wanted, what the bosses at NPR wanted, what the bosses of all these major corporations across America wanted. And look, a lot of companies that you'd even think of as sort of conservative were not very good on this stuff. And everybody was scared about liability and, oh, leave it to the government. And the whole thing was a mess. But Clay, the game was build up Fauci, shout down all of his critics, and create a moment where you've consolidated power really in the hands of the Democrat bureaucrat apparatus. And this is my concept for when I've talked about the apparatus. I mean, this is really where it all came together. This is all these different entities, corporate, private, public, everything, working together to foist a lie upon the American people and the rest of the world, I might add, because we really led the way on a lot of this stuff and we became an important signal to everybody else. And the fact that there's been, not only has been no accountability, we haven't even had a clearing of the record. I mean, I want to ask Dr. Bhattacharya, why can't we get, right now, if we started seeing news stories about a really bad flu epidemic, you would see millions of people in America start wearing masks.
0: Yes.
22: So we've learned nothing.
0: I mean, they haven't even stopped.
22: We've learned nothing.
0: It's been 6 years. Go on a flight to Los Angeles. Go walk through LAX. Go walk through LaGuardia or JFK. On the coast, I am blown away by the number of people who 6 years later, Fauci hasn't come out and said to those people, hey, you know, this whole mask thing, it really doesn't make any sense. And you can say, okay, Clay, it's been 6 years. You can say, Buck, it's been 6 years. Why do you guys care? If we don't establish ground rules here and any kind of trust, to your point, it's going to happen. They're going to try to run the same playbook all over again.
22: Well, this is all so straightforward, too. Masking was always, it was always a temporary thing, meaning that you couldn't, no matter what, they couldn't actually have you masked up all the time. So people say, oh, but a barrier. And then it's like, put aside the fact that you're actually, the air is not filtered, you're breathing it in, it's the same and all that. Clay, the policy on the plane was mask up between bites.
0: Yes.
22: And you would have some psycho airline attendant who was like, I think you need to mask up more quickly. And
0: you're taking
22: like,
0: too long, as I was told. I bet you got it sometimes.
22: Me too.
0: You're taking too long to drink and chew. Like, you need to be faster in your consumption.
22: Yes. That was the policy. The policy that was enforced on us by Fauciism and Tapper and CNN and the Democrat industrial media complex was like telling somebody, hey, you're going out into the pouring rain. Wear your rain, wear your rain jacket half the time, and that will keep you dry. It's idiotic. It made no sense ever. And we still have people that have not been. There are people that stand strong. Look, I'm glad that I masked up as hard as I could and the whole thing. Lunacy.
0: I took the virus seriously.
22: I took the virus seriously. And Fauci has just been exposed. Everything that we were saying about this guy is true.
0: Yes.
22: All the years of mockery about how it was all about him and he wanted to do the media and everything else. This guy's a lifelong bureaucrat. His job was basically to tell everybody to wash their hands during flu season for 50 years. He was making $500,000 a year to do it. And now all of a sudden, he became a little egomaniac.
0: Think about the fact that he wrote all of this down contemporaneously.
22: People were dying in huge numbers. And he's like, I talked to Barbara Streisand today. It was an amazing conversation. She's even better on the phone than I anticipated. Like, what?
0: I also am still furious over the young kids who got shut down, couldn't go to school. And he's now that everybody, that's the one thing, Buck, that I think most people now, regardless of politics, would say, yeah, we shouldn't have shut down schools that long. Fauci has seen that because he's politically attuned to what people are saying. So he's going around now saying it was never me who shut down schools, right? Randy Weingarten, the head of the teachers unions, is saying, oh, it was never me. This written explicitly, Fauci is saying, hey, I was on the phone with New York City's mayor and with the chief of staff for Gavin Newsom, making sure that they shut down schools, bars, and restaurants. So he is and saying, hey, make sure you see my interviews on television. He's doing what we all knew he did, but in his own words, he's directly taking credit for something that he's now claiming he was not involved in.
22: By the way, Mamdani, now I'm doing what you do. I'm just going to switch. I'm just going to hit the other gear for a second. Not content merely to announce his breadline bodegas getting set up. Now we have Mamdani publishing, this story is breaking, a list of people who will be taxed under the pied a terre tax. And their names.
0: Oh, it's crazy.
22: Who is going to be hit by this? This guy, I know he smiles and I know he's got the Cheshire Cat grin, the whole thing. My friends, he's a little commissar. He is not a good person. He does not see the world the way you and I see the world.
0: Thankfully, I do not have any connections to New York City. I don't have any businesses registered there. I don't have really any assets associated with the state of New York. If I did, and he was publishing that I was going to be obligated to pay a property tax because I owned something in New York City, I would sell that asset so quickly. And I think I think you're going to see is a lot of these people who are 100 millionaires, billionaires that have second, third homes, whatever it might be, which, by the way, overwhelmingly benefits New York City, right? I think you're going to see a lot of those guys just say it's not worth it. There's lots of great places to live in this country, heck, around the world. I can do without New York City, or I can go into New York City occasionally, stay in a hotel, be there for a few days, do whatever I need to, and get out. I wouldn't want to have assets in New York City if I were as wealthy as many of these guys and gals are. 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
2: Yeah.

0: Welcome back in, Clay and Buck. We got a lot of talkbacks, I know. We're going to get some of those in the third hour. No guests, by the way, today. We got a bunch of different clips. But, Buck, you were with me at the Trump inauguration. It's very rare that I fangirl at this point in time, but I have to be honest. We were at a Trump inauguration party, and longtime CNBC host Joe Kernan was there. And Buck saw me just like a teenage girl. I was just giddy to get to meet Joe Kernan on CNBC. Love the guy. Been watching him for 35 years. I mean, as long as I can remember. I'm a little bit of a stock market nerd. He's been on CNBC for that long. He went after Scott Gottlieb over, to his credit, this diary entries from Fauci. And listen.
1: Having a reputation totally in the toilet at 85 years, does that hold him to account for what he was responsible for?
2: The Tony Fauci I saw in those emails is not the Tony Fauci I knew over the years. I mean, he was a guy who was sober, who was careful about his public appearances and his statements, was always very thoughtful.
1: Did you figure out the obsession with mainstream media in defending him and, you know, Jake Tapper having, you know, multiple dinners and best friends? And what did that come from? And I know people around here that would call Tony Fauci a hero.
2: Yeah, I can't dissect.
1: You don't know why
2: people perceived. I think
1: the
2: different people had different emotions around
1: mask shutdown. The whole
2: it was a difficult time, Joe, as you know very well. And I think people were looking for a voice that they can cling to. Maybe they.
1: I am science. That's why people don't like me. I mean, that was you're very guarded and nice.
2: I was disappointed by the emails, I have to admit.
1: But we'll see what happens on Wednesday. Rand Paul's been right all
2: along. Look, he's held these. I suspect that Senator Paul held on to these emails and had them for a while and dropped them now ahead of this hearing. And, you know, Tony's going to have to speak to what's in those private communications.
0: Okay, Buck. So credit to Joe Kernan, one of the few people in media who's covering this.
3: Is Scott Gottlieb, is he a moron? Because it was very obvious that Fauci was obsessed. The guy was on TV more than any human being I've ever seen be on television over that period of time, ever. Anyone.
0: Yes. Yes. And again, I just think the decision. So you go back in time and you say, why is he keeping a diary? For the historic record, Fauci considered himself to be one of the great heroes in American history. And he wanted there to be a contemporaneous version of what he was doing during COVID, so that sometimes some hagiographer out there would come and write a book, Fauci, the star of the COVID pandemic response. I mean, this guy is the biggest fraud I've ever seen. I mean, I'm not kidding. I think he's the biggest fraud that any of us have lived through in the United States. The difference between what he was actually doing and the way that he got media coverage is staggering. We come back. We'll have some more on this. We've got Trump at the White House Correspondents' Dinner. We got a couple of cuts from that. And Obama. Buck, did you see this? Obama decided to step into the Caitlin Clark controversy, and we may play some of the audio of that. You might be surprised by what you hear. All that's still coming. Third hour of the program. This is Clay Buck.
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13: Convicted killer changes his mind. I'm Lisa Brady, Fox News. The man who admitted killing four university students in Idaho, Brian Koberger, wants to take back his guilty plea, just filing the paperwork to begin the process nearly a year after being sentenced to life in prison without parole.
14: Obviously, a bombshell development with this case. And we're going to have to see how this moves forward and what happens here.
13: Fox's Max Gordon, in a statement to the New York Times, Koberger calls it self-evident that justice was not served in the case, also calling the state's narrative a work of fiction.
14: Clearly, he was not satisfied with his legal defense. He feels that he was essentially pushed into this guilty plea, misled into confessing to the killings. You have to really feel for the family members.
13: The four students were stabbed to death in an off-campus house. Koberger's guilty plea avoided the possibility of a death sentence if the case had gone to trial. A new statement just posted by Savannah Guthrie in the search for her mother, Nancy.
15: It has been months since our mom was taken from us.
13: Renewing the family's plea to bring her home.
15: The world can be a cruel and unforgiving place. And I know that you have tried to do things the right way. So I'm asking you, begging you, to do the right thing now. Make the right choice. Help us find her. Tell us where to look for her.
13: Adding, it's never too late to do the right thing. Nancy Guthrie has been missing from her Arizona home since early February. Optimism from President Trump on Iran.
16: You know, we're having good talks, so we'll see what happens. I think there's a good chance that something could happen. And if it does, good. If it doesn't, we go back to doing what we were doing 2 days ago.
13: This after a pause in fighting over the weekend. The president now in Michigan for an event at a GM facility. 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
17: A former prison in eastern North Carolina is expected to become the state's first immigration detention center. Kyle Wilson has our details.
18: Work is underway at a former correctional facility in Hertford County that could potentially hold up to 1,400 detainees. New fencing has gone up and construction vehicles have been active at the site. Opponents say the project, which could open this fall, could bring protests and place additional demands on local services. Governor Josh Stein said he did not approve the arrangement, but the facility is not owned by the state. I'm Kyle Wilson.
17: Four people face charges after a deadly shooting in Morganton. It happened Sunday morning. The victim has not been publicly identified yet. Authorities say 18-year-old Kevin Mack was taken into custody on a charge of felony murder, while 19-year-old Braxton Collins faces obstructing justice and firearms charges. 20-year-old Justice Rabb and 19-year-old Ayanna Perigin face felony obstruction charges. A Greensboro man is facing multiple charges as well after a domestic violence incident involving a handgun. Liz Kennedy explains.
8: The Guilford County Sheriff's Office says a Greensboro man is accused of shooting off his wife's left middle finger with a .44 Magnum revolver. Investigators say 28-year-old Alexander Kenyon also threatened his wife and a sheriff's deputy. Kenyon faces a felony assault charge and several misdemeanors and is scheduled to appear in court in September. I'm Liz Kennedy.
17: A weekend swim at a Franklin County lake ends in tragedy. Emergency crews say a 25-year-old man disappeared underwater near the pavilion at Lake Royale around 6 o'clock Sunday night. After a three-hour search, crews recovered his body. Authorities say he died in an apparent swimming accident. The investigation is ongoing. UNC has placed football general manager Mike Lombardi on paid leave. ESPN reports the school is acting on an HR complaint filed by a former football staff member. I'm Joe Moran.
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0: Welcome back in. Hour number three, Clay and Buck. We appreciate all of you hanging out with us on 600 some odd nearly AM FM stations on satellite radio. And we're going to continue to reiterate, we are super proud and excited about the fact that we have live YouTube streams of the show now every single day. I've noticed that we've been adding several thousand subscribers of late on the YouTube channel. You can search out my name, Clay Travis. You can search out Buck Sexton. If you click the live tab there, we would like you and appreciate if you would click like and subscribe. But when you click the live button on the Clay and Buck YouTube page, you will see me. I am waving at you right now. And you will see Buck. You can also go back and watch any of these shows on repeat. The live stream stays up. We've been doing this now for a couple of weeks. Lots of cuts from the show also going up, all video. We love any way that you all can choose to listen and hang out with us on a daily basis. Okay, couple of cuts, Buck, I want to go back to. And we're basically teeing off on Dr. Anthony Fauci. You say, okay, what's changed? His 1,200, 1,100 some odd page diary has gone public. And there are many people going through and reading everything that Fauci has said during the course of the contemporaneous moments of COVID. And the disconnect, and frankly, at best disconnect, another way to phrase it would be the lies, the gap between what Fauci was saying publicly and what he was saying privately is substantial. And Buck, we talked about Fauci bragging, and I want to read this one more time because I want you to be able to say to see what he was saying in his own diary versus what he was saying publicly. Okay. Here is Fauci saying he shut down schools, bars, restaurants. I spoke with Bill de Blasio, mayor, convinced him based on what I was saying publicly to close New York City schools. He had already decided based on what I was saying on TV. I went on to tell him he should close bars and restaurants in New York City. He said that he would base this on my recommendation. I had a similar call with Ann O'Leary, chief of staff, Governor Gavin Newsom of California, and said, based on my TV appearances today and yesterday, the governor has decided to close the schools in California as well as the bars and restaurants. And then, for good measure, when I left the White House and crossed Pennsylvania and 17th Street, several cars honked their horns, shouted, thank you, out the window. That is Fauci in his own diary. Here was Fauci on television recently saying, it wasn't me at all who shut down schools. Listen.
1: They always come back and say Fauci was responsible for closing schools. I had nothing to do.
2: I mean,
1: let's get down to the facts.
0: I had nothing to do. Again, that's just a short clip, but I had nothing to do with closing schools. The reason schools are shut down in California and New York, Fauci brags in his own diary, was because of what he did. The fact that schools were shut down, he had absolutely nothing to do with it. Buck, I also want to share this. We've gone after Jake Tapper, deservedly so. There's also a clip in Fauci's diary where he says basically, Trump finally just tees off on Fauci and Birx and recognizes that they're having a tremendously awful impact. And I want to find that in Fauci's diary because I just had it up in front of me. Hold on one sec and I will read it. But Trump came to realize that Birx, as you know, that Birx and Fauci were leading the country astray. Buck, you went in and had a meeting, what was that, in May of 20 with Trump about shutting down the country for people who have forgotten about this. But I do think that the fact that at some point in time, and it was by April, about 6 weeks in, that Trump realized, hey, you know what? These guys are actually destroying much of the country. And here it is. This is from Fauci's own diary that has been shared credit by Phil Kirpin, who did a great work at Kirpin during COVID. This was Fauci in his diary in April. At the end of the presser, after the presser, Deb Birx texted and then called me saying, it was good I was not there. since after the presser, POTUS called her into the Oval and started yelling at her saying, "You and Fauci have destroyed the country and the economy. I should never have listened to you. You have completely destroyed us." He kept saying this over and over again and was yelling at her. I encouraged her that we are okay. And at the end of the day, she and I will be loved by the people we care about. She was relieved and after wrote me a text sincerely thanking me. Buck, this was April 23rd, 2020, where Trump finally was willing to recognize that by leaning on these experts, they had led him completely astray.
2: Now, anyone who's going to say to us, oh, but Trump should have fired him or Trump could have done, it was an election year, as we all know, and Trump firing the medical experts early on, you know, so-called medical experts early on in the pandemic would have invited so

0: They knew that it was the whole thing was preposterous. And I found that really encouraging. But the problem was that the health bureaucracy took over. It turned into like the Skynet of healthcare, where it was self-aware and operating beyond the boundaries of any overall control from the White House. Because if you got rid of Fauci, you were going to then invite people to say that all the deaths were on Trump and it's all Trump's. And of course, right? Clay, I went on Bill Maher the weekend before the pandemic actually caused the lockdowns and everything else. And all I couldn't say anything. Everything was just Trump hates science. He's going to be terrible. Everyone's going to die because of Trump. And I'm like, well, no one at that point, by the way, not a single person had died of COVID in America. But I couldn't argue with them because it was all, well, this is what's going to happen. So they were already primed for all this. I would say one thing about Birx, I want everyone to remember. She had her French Laundry moment.
1: Oh, yeah.
0: She was saying, don't be. Remember, they were telling us things like don't be with your relatives for Thanksgiving. And then she went home and was with all of her relatives for Thanksgiving. And she just said, you know what? I'm done. I'm out. If you're going to hold me to some standard, if you're going to call me out for hypocrisy, I'm not going to stay around and be the old lady with the fancy scarves telling you to, you know, mask up between bites. Look, this is something that you see. It was like the stress test of, especially for public commentary. And for people that are analysts and people that think about public policy. And I mean, if you got all of COVID wrong, you should be in another line of work. And what's amazing is how many people got COVID entirely wrong, were really jerks about it, and just act like nothing ever happened.
1: Yes.
0: And Fauci, of course, is the pope of that. He is the ultimate in holding himself up as some kind of a hero when actually it was the worst of the whole thing. Think about the school shutdowns. That was just a giveaway to the teachers' unions, because teachers liked not having to do their jobs. Yes. It was paid vacation. That's all that was, everybody. Teachers are like 30 years old. None of them were going to die from COVID. There are no 80-year-old teachers that were like, oh, my emphysema, whatever. Like, if I have to show up at school. And you know what? Fine. They could have stayed home. But the 30 to 40-year-old teachers who were totally fine, the idea you were shutting down school, it was no danger to kids. We already knew that. COVID is not dangerous to children, was not dangerous to children. And Fauci was such a little jerk. It really hit something in both you and me, and I think some other people. Some people want to move past it.
1: Nah, I think the fact that the diary is coming out is staggering, because it proves just how much of a liar and a dishonest broker he was. And by the way, we got a ton of talkbacks. Podcast listener Mike, he's got an idea for what should happen to Fauci. Cut C.
2: Hey guys, Mike in Melbourne, Florida, just north of you, Buck. For Comrade Fauci, I think his punishment should be for forcing us to wear those ridiculous face diapers, should have one surgically attached to his face for the rest of his life. Thanks, guys.
1: Gary in Seattle. I'm sure there's tons of people out in Seattle still wearing masks. 1090 The Patriot. Appreciate y'all. Has this to say. Cut D.
3: Hi, Clay and Buck. Gary here in Seattle area. Love your show. Just want to comment about the people wearing masks. I'm glad they do. It points out who the wackos are, and you can stay clear of them.
1: There is
0: it is a red flag for lunatics right away. In this day and age, if you see someone wearing a mask, especially if they're a younger person, but, you know, meaning under 60, but if you see someone wearing a mask, they've got problems.
1: Yes, 100% psychological problems.
0: Yeah.
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4: Hello, this is Bob in West Palm Beach, Florida. I think a lot of the institutions, schools, businesses and everything, the reason they went along with Fauci wasn't necessarily because they believed what he was saying, but they were worried because Fauci said it would open them up to a lawsuit if someone happened to come down with COVID. And I think the legal community bears some responsibility here.
1: I think one of the big challenges here is it's so easy to avoid responsibility. Buck, one of the things that surprised me the most about what we do now and seeing politics a little bit more behind the curtain is the number of people who don't want to do anything at all and just want to keep getting elected and stay in office, but they want to avoid ever having to have any consequences for making decisions. All of these politicians were cowards, and they all basically said, we're deferring to Fauci. And then the

0: Fauci's of the world, even though it was a lie, said, well, we don't control what the governor of California does or what the mayor of New York City does. That's their decision. Everybody was passing the buck, right? The de Blasios and the Cuomos and the Newsoms of the world were saying, well, we're just trusting the science.
1: Well, that's
0: we're
1: right.
0: We're just listening to the experts.
1: This is how they, this is the great accountability evasion maneuver that they did, which was every politician said, I'm just trusting the scientists, and every quote unquote scientist, and every scientist said, the politicians are the one making the decision. So who can that's you get right. mad at? This yeah. is, by the way, why I get so angry at airlines, because when they do things that are dumb and that are making you suffer, which they do all the time, by the way, and they do a lot of it on purpose, believe it or not, it's not all weather. It's someone else's fault, but that's actually nobody's fault. And so you just get the short end of the stick at the end of the day. That was the whole COVID thing writ large. It was no one's actually responsible for the misery and the craziness you were being. No one's making these decisions. Decisions are being made for you in a way that they never had before in human history, Clay. But nobody's responsible for actually making those decisions for you.
0: And the people who push back, you're in Florida, you live here. I'm in Florida right now. The Ron DeSantis's of the world, the Brian Kemp's, a lot of red state governors made the decision as the leaders of their state based on the science. And you know what? We've just invited Ron DeSantis to come on because he's tweeting a lot about these journal entries. People came after them. They did what politicians are supposed to do. Look at all the evidence and make a rational decision as the person who was an elected official who had the job to do, as opposed to abrogating all responsibility and just saying, well, an expert told me I'm supposed to do this. Let me tell you something. How many of you have huge credit card bills right now? I'm betting lots of you. In fact, we have record high credit card bills right now in the history of the nation. A lot of people, 20%+ interest. 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

0: Welcome back in here to Clay and Buck. Appreciate all of you who are joining us on the live stream. Remember, we're on YouTube now. We are streaming live on YouTube. If you like the YouTube, come check us out, Clay and Buck. And you can even talk to us in the side chat going on there. And Clay, Anne Hathaway is an actress. She stood up in, what was this? This is back in 2018. This is the chick who is in The Odyssey as one of the lead roles. These are the kind of people, now I know this is a little while back, but the kind of people that have ruined movies and ruined Hollywood. Play 25.
1: With the exception of being a cisgender male, everything about how I was born has put me at the current center of a damaging and widely accepted myth. That myth is that gayness orbits around straightness, transgender orbits around cisgender, and that all races orbit around whiteness. And it is a myth that keeps money and power in the hands of the few instead of being invested in the lives of the free. I appreciate this community so much because it's where I learned to reject this myth. I appreciate this community because together...
0: All right, I can't take this theater chick anymore. I've had enough. She's worth like $100 million, like $50 to $100 million, like that kind of range. But she gives teary-eyed speeches about why doesn't she help some of these poor people?
2: I saw where... I think it was God Sad. We should get him on again. But he was saying one reason he likes Messi is Messi never tries to lecture us about anything other than he's good at soccer. I just wish we could go back to celebrity culture. Unless you're really an expert in something, which none of these people basically are, run for office if you want to lecture us about your political opinions. They're all such morons, Buck. Just really, really dumb and banal and uninteresting and trivial.
0: She's not even pretty either. I'm just telling you. I'm sorry. She's not even cute.
2: I don't disagree, actually.
0: Yeah. We have a lot of entrepreneurs and business owners in this audience. 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
0: Wake up with Casey O'Day, then join us at noon for the Clay Travis and Buck Sexton show right here on 94.5 WPTI.
4: News. I'm Therese Crowley. President Trump visits General Motors testing grounds in Michigan, complete with a drag race, symbolic of the midterm picks he's there to boost. Congressman Mike Rogers for Senate, as Democrat factions battle amongst themselves in their Senate primary. 9/11 families pushing a petition to ban New York Socialist Mayor Zohran Mamdani from this year's 9/11 ceremony, citing association with extremism and failure to condemn the phrase globalize the Intifada. Mamdani insists.
5: I will proudly honor the families, the survivors, the first responders forever impacted by that horrific terror attack by standing alongside them.
4: 5,000 have signed the ban. The wife of Kansas City Chiefs offensive coordinator Eric Bieniemy is shot and wounded at their home. Their 27-year-old son Elijah is charged. The coach was away. Wife Mia was seriously wounded. 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
6: A North Carolina family continues to ask for the public's help as the search continues for a missing mother who disappeared while vacationing in Grenada. Police say 44-year-old Elizabeth Waddle of Cary was last seen Wednesday morning after leaving the Airbnb where she was staying with a friend. Her husband is now down there to help with the search. Authorities continue interviewing witnesses and searching the coastline. A teen is facing charges connected to an Asheville shooting. One person was injured when shots were fired at the Maple Crest Apartments on July 5th. Officers arrested the 19-year-old last week for assault with a deadly weapon and other charges. Investigators say the shooting is connected to more gun violence downtown, which happened in retaliation 2 weeks later. Tough break for the Panthers as camp starts. Second-round pick from last year and outside linebacker Nick Scowerton suffered a torn ACL toward the end of the first day of training camp. He had close to 50 tackles in 17 games last year. I'm Joe Moran.
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0: Welcome back in, Clay and Buck. We got some cuts for you. We're going to play in a moment. Obama, Caitlin Clark, and Trump at the White House Correspondents' Dinner. But Buck, I can't stop reading during all of our commercial breaks about many of these pages of the Fauci journal. And I want to hit this since I'm in North Florida on the Panhandle right now. You're down in South Florida in Miami. Here is what Fauci said about DeSantis. Governor DeSantis is a complete disgrace. He's blocking the local authorities from mandating masks in various locations, including schools. He's doing this while at the same time, Florida is virtually on fire with surging cases. At the same time, he, together with his Greek chorus of Rand Paul and other GOP members of Congress, together with all the stooges at Fox News, Carlson, Hannity, Ingram, continue to actively criticize me and talk virtually every day about my being wrong on everything I say and that I should be fired. This is an obviously calculated plan of disparaging me and any other scientist, but focusing heavily on me that speak up against their crazy strategy. Listen to this sentence, Buck. I'm convinced even more this is part of the total dystopia going on in certain elements of the country, and it is all linked to, quote, the big lie involving the election and the denial of January 6th. I really am worried more about the country than about myself, since if this goes on, I fear our democracy is in dire danger. This guy, Buck, in his own diary, remember he tried to claim, oh, I'm a middle of the road guy, I'm not partisan. He is the craziest left-wing political person that you can possibly imagine. By the way, Governor DeSantis just retweeted this clip and said, badge of honor, proud to have blocked local governments from enforcing Faucian edicts on their citizens. Fauci was furious that DeSantis wasn't making little kids wear masks inside of schools. So I do think that this is significant. All right. Got a clip for you. I'm going to do something that has probably not happened in some time, if ever, on the airwaves. The Caitlin Clark criticism, Buck, has gotten so insane. The black lesbians attacking Caitlin Clark, all of the craziness that is out there, most recently in a USA Today column where her complaining about fouls, as we told you about last week, was analogized to Emmett Till being lynched. This was a USA Today sports column. Barack Obama in Chicago, where the WNBA All-Star game was, sought out Caitlin Clark, asked to get his picture taken with her, and told her to not pay attention to all of the craziness that is being said about her because she's a good basketball player. This Obama's right about. Listen.
1: Oh, hey, Caitlin, how are you? Really nice to meet you. You're great. You're fantastic.
2: Thank you.
1: Don't let all this nonsense get you down.
2: It's crazy. I appreciate it.
1: Yeah, you know, I always say one of the things that was luckiest for me was I didn't get famous until I was like 45. So I was an old man. I mean, you're my daughter's age. They're not to have that much, you know, version of nonsense. So don't lose that joy. The game's like the game. And you're a hooper. And you,
2: I try sometimes.
1: You know, no, you're always hooping. And you're on a nice little run right now.
2: Yeah, we are.
1: Yeah.
2: You want to go get a picture?
1: Yeah, come on.
0: Okay. So this, Buck, is how crazy the left has gone, that Obama searched out Caitlin Clark and basically said, hey, all of this criticism of you is nonsense, and asked to get her picture taken with her. And I don't even, I do think this is a little bit indicative of the fact that there isn't a sane Democrat. Obama's career is over, whatever else. They don't know how to respond to this because I do think this is cutting through culturally. And a lot of people are saying this is nonsense, the criticism that she's getting. But because of identity politics, a straight white girl who is good at basketball, the entire WNBA has no idea how to respond. Buck, they took America 250 off the WNBA jerseys at the All-Star game. Like, I just, the culture of the WNBA is indicative of what the country will be like again if Democrats end up back in power.
3: Real question, which you may not have an answer to, because you are our resident sports and therefore WNBA expert.
0: Expert.
3: As it goes. You are deeply versed in all things WNBA, at least relative to the field, in this case me. What percent of the WNBA is lesbian?
0: Yeah.
3: Do we
0: it's
3: know?
0: A good question. It's so I don't know how official studies are. The reports that I have seen are somewhere between 30 and 60%. A lot.
3: So
0: pretty
3: a big
0: high.
3: Big chunk.
0: Big,
3: big not, chunk. Not 5 or 10%. A no. big, big chunk.
0: Yeah. If gay people are roughly, what is the math? Like 2, 3% of the overall population at the high end. Is that right? Team, look up what the gay population is. Small, relatively speaking. The WNBA would 10 or 20 times the probability of being gay compared to the general population.
3: And I just want, and Caitlin Clark is not gay. Is
0: straight.
3: That correct?
0: She has a boyfriend.
3: Right.
0: She is straight and she's a white girl. So the number of straight white girls in the league, a substantial minority overall.
3: Because it seems like you have both a resentment of the lesbian to non-lesbian community situation playing
0: correct.
3: Out here and a black to white
0: correct.
3: Resentment at the same time. So you have really a perfect storm of resentment against the player who is the biggest draw, the best player, and all of the above.
0: That's
3: where
0: right.
3: we are. That's a remarkable, that's a sticky situation right there. I got to say, that's a tough one.
0: Yeah. So I think, but the fact that Obama comes over, that has thrown the left wing a bit into an uproar, because if Obama right. is out there sanely saying, hey, you're just a good basketball yeah. player, they don't really know how to respond to this.
3: Well, you can also tell the hard left, I think, then is really invested, at least from afar. I'm not saying they all watch the WNBA, but there's this, if you're a left wing person, you have to say nice things about the WNBA because of the demographics. You know,
0: yep.
3: it's largely gay, largely black, lesbian and black. I sit here and I think, one, I have had to really study some of the clips that I see of the WNBA where they'll throw up an air ball that I would have been embarrassed to put
0: yes.
3: up when I was in the fifth grade. And I really mean
0: it's
3: that.
0: True.
3: Like, I did play basketball as a grade school kid, and I would not have thrown up this air ball without feeling bad about myself. That it's not AI. It turns out it's not. And I bring this up only because it's not a good spectator sport experience. So unless you are a woman yourself or a young girl who loves playing basketball, and then you can appreciate it because this is the highest level of the thing that you like. By the way, I'm going to go do paddle soon. I'm actually playing today. Wall Street Journal piece about this. Paddle is now the new, and people call it padel as well, but I hear it both ways. It's tomato, tomato. But Clay, it's like a cross between squash, pickleball, and tennis all in one. And it's growing very quickly. There's not even really a professional league to speak of. There is, but, you know, the guys are making, like, practically minimum wage. It's not really a thing. But it's fun, so I like it. And so I can see. So when you partake in something, I'm just trying to say, when you're involved in something yourself, you can say, well, I like it. It's not a good spectator sport. And it has had a lot of, I think, a lot of the discipline that you have to build as you look at, like, the early MMA. Some of that stuff was pretty out there, you know?
0: Yep.
3: Some of it wasn't very good product, and they had the wrong kind of fighters, and they had to change the rules and everything else. The WNBA operates like a charity. This is my point. It operates like a charity. I think Jesse Kelly actually said it's a charity for lesbians.
0: Yeah.
3: But
0: amazing line to credit to Jesse Kelly. That is a very funny
3: total,
0: line.
3: Total credit to Jesse for that. But it really does operate in that because it's not, because it rides off of the NBA, which funds it, essentially. So it's like a giant nonprofit. So really, Caitlin Clark, it's like she works at, you know, like a version of some left-wing NGO that happens to play basketball.
0: Yes. Yes. And by the way, So you have straight white woman, Caitlin Clark. I don't think it's coincidental that straight white woman, Sophie Cunningham, came out and said, hey, men shouldn't be able to play women's sports. And now she has been attacked like crazy. This will not surprise you, Buck, but the Daily Beast has a story saying, oh my goodness, Sophie Cunningham has liked pro-Trump and pro-immigration TikTok videos. And the headline is, for the Daily Beast right now, details emerge about new MAGA Barbies right-wing views with a picture of Sophie Cunningham. One more cut that I wanted to play, Buck, because it ties in with what Sophie Cunningham argued, which is men are not women. President Trump, White House Correspondents' Dinner this weekend, he said Caitlin Clark looks like Dylan Mulvaney, and that he initially, as part of his joke, he thought the Bud Light ad was actually Caitlin Clark. Was actually Caitlin Collins, who is a CNN anchor. And they have no idea how to respond to this because, of course, Dylan Mulvaney is a man pretending to be a woman, but they can't, and they do look a little bit similar. I mean, I think, producer Allie, I'm going to throw you under the bus. You're a woman here. Is this not, like, it's a joke? They aren't, but they do, if you put them side by side, when Dylan Mulvaney dresses up, if you were saying, who is Dylan Mulvaney dressing up to try to look like, Caitlin Collins is not an awful analogy of who he would be aspiring to look like. Is that crazy, producer Allie? Yeah. Okay, thank you. Since you're the foremost expert on women here, here is that joke, Buck. And they're saying that this is incredibly offensive, but really, it's just that they can't say, well, that's not true at all, because he's a man. Listen.
4: But I want to personally congratulate CNN's Caitlin Collins on receiving her award. It was all about me. It's a fake. She shouldn't get the award. It was a fake, but I didn't mind. I said, Caitlin, congratulations. But it was fake. There's no question about it. But she's a young, attractive woman. She never smiles. I said, Caitlin, do you have a smile? Smile. You have a nice position. You're at CNN fake news. You should be a happy person. So smile, Caitlin. Just smile. But we attack, and I thought Caitlin had really made it big with a major new sponsorship. But then I informed her that it wasn't her on the Bud Light can. It was Dylan Mulvaney. And Dylan Mulvaney cost Bud Light $35 billion in market cap. That was the worst commercial ever made, by the way.

0: for those few people that want to hear that. Most people don't care, but I would. I wouldn't want to hire Dylan anytime soon.
1: So, Clay, I would say that this gets covered under an exemption for when you're making jokes about somebody's appearance, which is that she's good looking.
2: Yes.
1: She makes a living off of being good looking. She's not some ugly fat girl that the president is taking a swipe at, okay? Everybody objectively, I know she's not a supermodel, but Caitlyn's a pretty girl. Everyone can see that. He's trying to make a joke. There's a vague resemblance to Dylan Mulvaney, the tranny, but it's vague, right? You see what I mean? It actually is a joke. It's not a personal attack cloaked as a joke, which is a different thing. Like, this is actually supposed to be funny, and it's supposed to be funny for her to be able to laugh at it too, because like, she's pretty and guys like her, and it's not really do you see what I'm saying?
2: No, I get it completely, but they can't push back against it, because if they do, then they have to acknowledge that Dylan Mulvaney is actually a man, right? So
1: you
2: the
1: could
2: reason
1: say,
2: why
1: Clay,
2: this is
1: they
2: offensive.
1: Are,
2: yes.
1: They are stuck between Scylla and Charybdis.
2: Ooh, that's a, you look at you with your Greek mythology reference there.
1: You know what I'm saying? It's like with the Odyssey going on these days, I feel like we got to start tossing this stuff around a little bit.
2: It's very well done, but I do think it's funny that they can't quite elucidate to your point. Yes, it's a joke and she is attractive. And so the joke is not making fun.
1: If she was ugly, the joke would be mean. And I'd be like, that wasn't a nice joke, but she's not. So everyone needs to just laugh.
2: But they can't say it's a completely unfair joke because he's a man, because they have
1: they can't say that the guy pretending to be a woman is an ugly version of a woman because he's actually a man, which is what they should say.
2: Yes.
1: I see what you're putting down with that. All right. We occasionally hear stories about food recalls from meat or produce coming into our country. That same concern is what motivated a husband and wife team to start Good Ranchers, a company that connects you with American ranchers and farmers, so you know the beef, chicken, or pork that you're eating was raised right here in the U.S. And that's important, because a lot of what you buy in the supermarket is from some foreign country and doesn't have the same kind of controls. 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
14: 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And Amanda Knox joins Bobby Cass to talk about surviving prison and life nearly 20 years after being wrongfully accused.
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0: We're going to close up shop here with a shout out given to my main man, Blake Travis, the one and only, getting a shout out here on CNN, whence he has been banned.
1: Correct.
0: I might add. Whence he has been banned. Here is CNN having a guest on to talk about, well, Clay will tell you what's going on here, but they said his name, Play 24.
2: I think Ryan Clark got swept up in some level of culture war retribution. The reason he got fired during the segment is because an outlet called OutKick was contacting ESPN threatening to leak this information. How would OutKick get this information? Well, OutKick is owned by Fox News Corp and was established by a man named Clay Travis. And if you know Clay Travis, you know he is not a bleeding heart liberal. And so I feel that this was, I feel like a lot of this was purposely done to embarrass Ryan Clark. And ESPN has taken a lot of heat for being a liberal bastion lately. Mm-hmm. And I feel like his bosses perhaps thought this was a time to push the other direction.
3: So
0: what'd you do, Clay?
3: I just love the fact, I got to give credit to that guy, whoever he is, being described as not a bleeding heart liberal. It was actually, somebody sent me that clip, the PR team did, and I watched it and I was like, there's worse ways that I've been described on CNN. Not a bleeding heart liberal, I thought was actually pretty funny. But this guy got fired because he's a crazy left-wing race baiter. ESPN gave the story to some OutKick reporters, and that made the story, I think, bigger than it otherwise would have been. But we will continue to follow this. We got a bunch of stories tomorrow. I imagine there'll be more revelations from Fauci's journal. This was a fun show, Buck. It feels like at least we can talk about things that we knew to be true for a long time.
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3: Born on America's darkest day of September 11th, the Tunnel to Towers Foundation has been helping America's heroes ever since. Heroes like United States Army Sergeant Mario Nelson.
0: Sergeant Nelson served in the National Guard and volunteered at Ground Zero after the 9/11 attacks. Later, Mario enlisted full-time in the Army and was deployed to Iraq. 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
3: In this 25th anniversary year of 9/11, we continue to honor the cost of service and the enduring legacy of those who gave everything for our freedom. 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
10: A teenage suspect in Seattle. I'm Lisa Brady, Fox News. Seattle Mayor Katie Wilson just confirming the person arrested after a deadly shooting during a festival near the Space Needle yesterday is just 15 years old. Three people were killed, at least four wounded, including a two-year-old boy who remains hospitalized.
11: This is an all-hands-on-deck response. Investigating this tragedy has been taken on by nearly every part of our police department.
10: Wilson says the 15-year-old is being held in juvenile detention for investigation of assault and firearms violations. The search continues for a second suspect. Investigators have said they believe the two suspects were shooting at each other. The man convicted of killing four university students in Idaho, stabbing them to death in 2022, wants to reopen his murder case. Court records show Brian Koberger has filed a petition seeking post-conviction relief, telling the New York Times he'll argue he had bad counsel.
12: Koberger saying, quote, "My actual innocence is my truth, and the plea, hinged on by false promises and blatant disinformation, must be withdrawn." Koberger, who had court-appointed representation in his trial, did not discuss evidence against him, which included his DNA being found on a knife sheath recovered at the scene.
10: Fox's Christian Goodwin. He was sentenced last summer to four life terms without parole. A renewed public plea in the search for Nancy Guthrie, who's been missing from her Arizona home for nearly 6 months.
13: Our family is in agony. We are in a nightmare that will not end.
10: Savannah Guthrie posting a new video.
13: I truly believe it is never too late to do the right thing. Help us bring this situation to an end.
10: The family is still offering a reward of more than $1 million on top of more than $200,000 from the FBI and other groups. Just getting word of a tornado in Winnebago County, Wisconsin, northwest of Milwaukee. People posting images of extensive damage in Appleton, including cars flipped over and roof and siding stripped from homes. No word yet on any injuries. 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
14: Former FBI Director James Comey is looking to have his case, which accuses him of threatening President Trump's life, dismissed. The case stems from a post Comey shared on social media in 2025 of seashells on a North Carolina beach, spelling out 8647. Prosecutors argue the image constitutes a true threat on the president's life. But his attorneys say it merely amounts to a call to oppose the president. The filing also argues Comey is being prosecuted for publishing another person's statement of political opposition by sharing the photo. His legal team said that violates First Amendment protections of free speech. The case is being tried in New Bern. As we continue to sweat through another hot summer, state health officials report a sharp increase in heat-related illnesses. Kyle Wilson reports.
15: 3,681 people received treatment for such illnesses between the start of May and mid-July. That's more than double the average seen during most recent years. The biggest surge occurred during the week of July 4th, when temperatures topped 100 degrees in many places. Researchers say extreme heat events have become more common during the last several years. We'll get a break this week, as most of the state will see highs in the 80s. I'm Kyle Wilson.
14: An ATV driver is dead following a crash in Kings Mountain. Authorities say that on Saturday, an ATV and a truck collided in a construction area after a large group gathered to go four-wheeling. Damian Brinson, the 20-year-old driver of the ATV, was killed in the crash. New census data shows North Carolina and the surrounding region is standing out in one major population trend. Rebecca Hughes with the details.
16: While much of the country is seeing fewer kids, new census estimates show that the South is the only U.S. region where the child population grew between 2020 and 2025. That's a sign families are continuing to move into southern states, helping fuel population growth across the region. The Census Bureau says the nation's median age continues to rise, reaching 39.4 years old last year, as many communities across the country continue to age.
14: I'm Joe Morano.
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0: I can say this with absolute conviction. We don't imitate. We're a model for others. We have people coming from all over the United States and around the globe to look at what California is doing.
1: There's a certain reckoning that we are going to have with the global world order as it exists today and the way that it fundamentally will have to shift going forward.
2: Benjamin Netanyahu is a war criminal, the architect of a horrific genocide. Benjamin Netanyahu is not welcome in New York City.
3: Freedom is back in style. 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Yeah,

0: 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More behind-the-scenes information on breaking news and more bold, inspired solutions for America.
1: All right, thank you, Scott Shannon. Thanks to all of you for being with us. Write down our toll-free telephone number this Monday. It is 800-941-SEAN if you want to be a part of the program. We are in our nation's capital. We are in the swamp. We're in D.C. I mentioned it just very, very briefly last week with the passing of Senator Lindsey Graham, who has been a longtime friend of this program. We didn't always agree, me and Lindsey, just for the record. The beauty was we could disagree, have an argument, and then be best friends after. But when Lindsey was right, and I believe he was right, he had moral clarity on the issues involving good and evil. You know, it frustrates me, and I'm speaking tomorrow at his memorial. I will be speaking right after President Trump speaks. No pressure, by the way. Just, you know, let's go. President Trump, Sean Hannity. What's the problem with that? But one of the things that frustrates me is the false characterization, not just of Lindsey, but anybody that understands that evil exists in this world. Wrote a whole book on it, 2004. Deliver Us from Evil, Defeating Terrorism, Despotism, Liberalism. My views have not changed from when I wrote that book. You have a death cult, which is convert or die. And I don't want to give away too much of what I'm going to say. But it's going to be a memorial. I was very honored by the family when they asked me. We became very close. I mean, we spoke all the time. He was a dear friend, a fierce fighter for what he believed in, whether you agree with him or not. When he went to war on Kavanaugh, wow. He changed the entire course of that nomination single-handedly. And that was the person I knew. What frustrates me is, yeah, people would hear the part about, yeah, the mullahs, the ayatollahs, the evil regime in Iran, and, you know, yeah, you can't deal with evil. You've got to defeat evil. But then on the other side of it, there was this other part of Lindsey. They said his dream, he had a dream of a lasting peace in the Middle East. It's going to be a pretty fascinating crowd tomorrow, from what I understand. And I think Justice Kavanaugh is actually going, I was told. The president will be there. The vice president will be there. The entire cabinet will be there. Prime Minister Netanyahu is flying in for it, is my understanding. President Zelensky is flying in for it, is my understanding. And I will address all of that. And I've only been allocated about 12 minutes to speak, and which is about the right amount of time, I think, for me in that situation as his friend to be able to, you know, try and capture who he was in his life and what meant the most of him to him. I can tell you right now, Lindsey was 21 years old and his parents died. His sister was only 13. And I interviewed his sister, now Senator Darlene Graham from South Carolina. Tim Scott will be there. Governor McMaster will be there. All of his close friends. I'm sure most of the Republicans, at least, maybe a lot of Democrats, too. I have no idea. And the House and Senate will be there. I'm here to honor a friend that I lost. And just try to capture in a short period of time the things that mattered to him in his life, the things that I know that mattered to him in his life. It was amazing. We had so many similarities, and I'll discuss this a little bit tomorrow. We kind of both grew up in a bar. His dad owned a bar, owned a liquor store, owned a pool hall, and he lived in that business. He lived there. I mean, he actually took baths in, you know, the area where patrons would go to the bathroom, obviously when they were not there. And anyway, when his parents died and his sister was only 13, she says that he became not only her brother, but her father and her mother. And he dropped out of school, ran the family business, and it was his number one mission in life, is to take care of his sister. And I know he loved her with all his heart. You know, at the end of the day, you know, it's just hard to lose friends. It's hard to lose people. I don't want anybody to get sick. You know, I've been having conversations with friends of mine about health. And I'm urging everyone, with the advancement of artificial intelligence, and we'll talk about this a little bit in the next hour, one of the greatest advancements they are making is in preventative health. They now have machines that can detect exactly how much plaque is in every single artery in your heart, you know, which will prevent you from ever dying of a heart attack or a stroke. Well, that's a bold statement, Hannity. Well, I'm just telling you where it's headed. You know, Gary Brucker, my friend in the health, wellness, fitness, nutrition space, he said to me a long time ago, if you live five more years, he goes, you will choose whether you want to live to 100 or not. And I don't think most people are preparing for this. They can now detect in people's blood

where they can likely save you, but they have kill you to save you. They'll get it at stage zero. They'll get it before it grows three cells. And if you have a marker, they'll pay extra attention to that particular, let's say it's your pancreatic cancer. My dad died of pancreatic cancer. I've been checking for that marker for years in my blood. And so I'm just telling you, there is a revolution that's unfolding that most people don't know about. The harder part of this to me is, you know, how do we eventually turn this into Henry Ford's model? How do we turn it into the Model T? How do we make this technology available for everybody, or everybody that's interested in living a long life? Look, if you've ever had a family member that's had a stroke and you can prevent strokes, trust me, you don't want to be paralyzed on one half of your body, or living in a wheelchair and having to be showered by your family members and taken care of by people. Things like that. But, you know, I always tell people to build up functional strength. That's why I work out every day that I can. I'm on the road today, so I was not able to do my workout. Functional strength will help you in so many aspects of your life. We've learned that walking is one of the best exercises you can do. I mean, it takes a lot of time out of your day. I don't have time to walk a lot. Put in my 10,000 steps, but they tell you if you put in 5,000-7,000, that's a good start. If right now some of you listening to my voice, if I said do 5 push-ups and you can't, we're not trying to be Mr. Universe or Mrs. Universe here. But if you can do one, do one. And tomorrow try to do 2. And the next day try to do 3. If you walk 1,000 steps today, maybe, you know, 1,200 tomorrow. And just keep adding to your routine. You know, we talk a lot about the MAHA movement, health, wellness, fitness, nutrition, longevity, and all of these things. I'm just telling you that everything is transforming before your life. You know, I actually plan to get to this in the next hour because we have this guest. His name is Nate Soares, who's going to join us. Wrote the best-selling book. It's scary. If anyone builds it, everybody dies. And he's saying why superhuman AI would kill us all. Now, we just had a recent hack. You know, you had Sam Altman, and we'll play this later in the program today, too, about a security hack that AI technology did on its own, not being told to do so. And, you know, the fear among some is that this thing is going to get out of control in ways that we're not imagining right now because it's moving so fast. And we'll talk to Nate a little bit about, you know, Elon Musk, because, you know, he says barring, by the way, a nuclear or a third world war or some type of nuclear event, which you cannot dismiss. I think you have to factor that into every bit of thinking. He's talking about an age of abundance, the likes of which the world has never seen before. He's saying whether people like it or not, there's now no stopping this AI freight train. You know, he's now, and the debate is the scale and the speed. And I don't think government, whether they wanted to or not, is going to be able to stop it. And there's all the talk about what government would like to do to it. He said the future is going to be very different from the past. And he said there's no analogy, no metaphor that illustrates the magnitude of change we're all going to experience here. And, you know, he has a company, Neuralink. We know what he's done with Tesla. We know what he's doing with Tesla robots. I watch every iteration of it. If you've not looked online, it is worth your time to look online. Did a sit down with The Economist, the first sit down he did since the blockbuster IPO that he had. And he said he believes within just a few years, artificial intelligence will exceed human intelligence. I mean, that is a profound, deep statement that I think it's hard for many people to wrap their minds around. He said there could be as many as 1 billion humanoid robots out there. I mean, we've talked a lot about the next generation of warfare. Look at what, you know, nobody would have ever thunk it. Nobody would have ever believed when Vladimir Putin was amassing his troops and his equipment on the border with Ukraine. And, you know, Joe Biden stupidly said, well, it depends if it's a minor incursion. It was never meant to be a minor incursion. But if you would have told anybody at the time that Russia would, you know, still be in this conflict and now arguably more on defense than offense. Why? Because of the advancement of drone technology
And my understanding

0: is with President Zelensky, their drones are going deeper and they're way beyond Moscow now, hitting infrastructure targets all within Russia. If you would have told anybody that at the beginning of this conflict, nobody would have believed it. But they had to adapt, and they used the next generation of weaponry to do it. And, you know, we see this unfolding in real time, not only with Russia and Ukraine, but you see it in the Middle East. And you see, you know, all these missiles, ballistic missiles being fired, taken out of the sky with newer and greater technology, even drone technology. You see this in the Strait of Hormuz happening as well. But back to Elon and what he said, by the way, when we're talking about robots, just like everybody, you know, got a Model T, we're talking about robots that will be in middle class homes that most Americans at some point will be able to afford. You, if you get the first iteration of a big screen TV, you pay a fortune. You wait a year or two later, you pay nothing for the same TV. It's crazy. But they'll cut your lawn, do your dishes, clean your house, vacuum your floors, and take care of mundane tasks that, you know, maybe some of you like, but I'd prefer not to. You know, I do like my own grocery shopping. But he said there won't be anything AI won't be able to do better than humans apart from being human. That's a deep, profound statement. And, you know, a billion humanoid robots. Can you imagine having a robot? Excuse me, robot. Yes, I'd like a steak, medium rare plus, please, with fresh string beans and a little bit of garlic and olive oil and a slight bit of butter, if you don't mind, if you wouldn't mind putting that together for me. But, you know, he actually went on and said this further. I think AI may be able to exceed the sum of human intelligence, the sum of human intelligence in around 5 years. And the more likely outcome is an age of abundance with, you know, where anyone can have anything that they can think of. He says it sounds preposterous. It's not. How could that be? And he's one of the smartest guys in the world. He's predicting an economy that's going to be twice its current size in 5 or 6 years. He's also saying and declaring that saving for retirement would be pointless. He's like, don't worry about squirreling away money for retirement in like 10 or 20 years. It's not going to matter because of abundance. By the way, I'm not taking that advice. I don't trust anybody or anything. I want to be the master of my own destiny. Anyway, we'll have a really in-depth discussion with somebody who actually takes the negative view of it at the top of the hour. But if you're not paying attention and you're not involved, it's now. It's not the future. Get AI and get on it and get familiar with it. 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
15: 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Epstein would become one of the world's most infamous predators, a man who could have faced decades in prison, but served just 13 months in his own wing of a county jail.
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15: 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Truth and Lies, Jeffrey Epstein.
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0: We got some great news to share with you. Finally, the world has caught up with what I've been telling you forever. Remember when Nancy Pelosi was speaker? What did I say? She's speaker in name only. I said the real speaker is AOC. And we, of course, were way ahead of the curve. Now everybody's recognizing, oh, she really is the leader. Hannity's not so dumb after all. Just like we saw Trump coming before everyone else did and supported him. I'm going to get to that. What the DSA, the Democratic Socialist, really Communists of America, was on with Shannon Bream and the things that she's admitting. It's in writing. It's not like she can say she doesn't believe what they're putting in writing is saying is unbelievable. We've got a lot of information about Graham Plattner's crazy replacement. The president actually spoke out about this guy today, called Graham Plattner's replacement another lunatic who throws bottles at women. We'll get to his record coming up. The president is in Michigan today. We're going to play part of that speech. Michigan is ground zero. That is the biggest pickup opportunity for the U.S. Senate for Republicans in the country. You got El Sayed, and then you got this. What's a crazy? You can say it. What's the crazy lady's name?
12: Haley Stevens.
0: Yeah, Haley Stevens, a nut. A nut, complete nut job. Anyway, as we continue, we are in the swamp. We're in our nation's capital. Our number, though, remains the same. It is 800-941-SHAWN if you want to be a part of the program as we continue this Monday.

0: Jean Saucier. The United States pausing attacks against Iran over the weekend after weeks of military escalation. President Trump says Iranian negotiators want a meeting.
1: They requested a meeting. They would not have requested the meeting if we were doing poorly. The only reason they want to meet is because we've been hitting them very hard.
0: Kansas City Chiefs head coach Andy Reid speaking to reporters about the recent shooting of the wife of the team's assistant coach, Eric Bieniemy. Coach Reid says his assistant coach will be able to get through this dark time.
2: Things happen sometimes, and Eric will work through it. He's got a great support group here, as does his family, as needed. And then we'll just let time take care of it from there.
0: Audio courtesy of the Kansas City Chiefs officials, the Loudoun County Sheriff's Office, arresting 27-year-old Elijah Bieniemy for allegedly shooting his mother, Mia, at the family's home in Virginia this weekend. 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
4: High Point man is behind bars in Virginia for murder charges. Investigators connected 45-year-old Antolvio Ayoso with the death of 70-year-old William Dockery. Officers found the man dead in the backyard of a home in High Point Friday night. Ayoso was tracked down to the Richmond area the next morning. He's now awaiting extradition. The main entrance into Fort Bragg, the All-American Gate, is closing for a 2-year construction project to fix a bridge and freeway leading into the base. The visitor center at the closed gate will remain open. Crews found issues with the Gruber Road Bridge and All-American Freeway settling due to an old landfill underneath. Guilford County teachers are being offered free supplies at the Teacher Supply Warehouse store. WFMY News 2 reports that 250 educators already took advantage of being able to schedule an appointment online and then use an app to scan barcodes at the warehouse. The store is open into the first few weeks of August. I'm Joe Moran.
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14: 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So much to get to and so little time. We'll get more of it into this AI stuff. Now, Harry Enten over at Fake News CNN warning that the Democratic Party's cash crunch and double-digit negative approval rating could cost them the midterms. They are $2 million in debt. $2 million in debt. Now, how does that possibly happen? Now, the chairman of the DNC heard about it. His name is Ken Martin. Most people probably don't know him. He hears about this, throws his phone in a fit of rage, screaming at top aides, you know, that were trying to explain to him why they were broke. It's being reported even by the New York Times under the headline, Inside the Phone Throwing Drama at the Troubled and Broke Democratic Party. They're so short on cash that the leaders at the headquarters have undertaken a new gambit to mask the severity of their problem. And that is asking vendors not to send bills until after the midterm elections. Good luck with that. No, well, of course, the Democrats, they want everybody to work for free. They're really socialists. By the way, Hakeem Jeffries, now, if he wants to hang on to any, being a leader in name only, a vote on defunding Immigration and Customs Service, ICE, is definitely real if they become in power, if they get power. But anyways,

0: Panthers' raging boss throwing a phone at his aide's desk. They're now forced to put their headquarters on as a loan collateral, according to reports. Now, on the other hand, Republicans have a ton of money on hand. Even fake news CNN confronting Jeffries on all the illegal voters. Now they're finally having to start answering questions on that. What we discovered with what's going on in New Jersey. Interesting that the Democrats moved their first primary out of Iowa. Iowa, I hope you're paying attention. To South Carolina, New Hampshire, I hope you're paying attention. That was the potential. That's where Joe Biden, you know, broke through because of the support of James Clyburn, a very powerful Democrat from the great state of South Carolina. Great state. By the way, Darlene Graham signed on to the idea of a standing filibuster. Now the fifth senator, we'll ask John Thune about this tonight on Hannity. So, you know, I don't think CNN's polling guru is wrong in his, you know, their double digit negative approval rating may very well cost them the midterm and they have no money. Now, we've been telling you on this program for years when Nancy Pelosi, for example, was speaker, I said she's not speaker. She's speaker in name only. And that the real leader of the Democratic Party is AOC, the leader of the squad. Well, I proved to be right and ahead of the curve on this in so many different ways. Crescendoing in this New Hampshire poll last week as she now shows up as the presidential front runner for 2028, followed by, you know, pothole Pete Buttigieg. And, you know, and then you look at names like Kamala Harris at 5%, Gavin Newsom, I think, is at 8%. I mean, all these people that think they have this thing wrapped up. Now, that's New Hampshire. So why do you think the Democratic leadership? Now, Bernie Sanders, I'm telling you, this Fight the Oligarchy tour was not an accident. This is him handing the mantle of his radical communism, socialism to AOC. And again, we go to the question of why has the rest of the Democratic Party, with the exception of one, John Fetterman, been so quiet on this? Well, we know who runs the party. And they're just Democrats have no moral compass, moral clarity. They're scared to death. They're shaking in their boots. You know, Chuck Schumer's not going to do it. Hakeem Jeffries is not going to do it. You know, they want to hold on to their title, if nothing else, even if it's minority leader in name only, because they're not the leader of anything. You saw it all on display this weekend. We have now 35 Democratic Socialist DSA candidates now running for office. You know, three of them knocked out, Democrats knocked out in primaries in New York. These were incumbents because of, you know, Zoran Marxist Kami Mamdani. And then anyway, so the DSA co-chair, they've already put all this in writing. We've told you this many times, but you can hear it now. The woman's name is Megan Romer, asked by Shannon Bream about the DSA's platform. I want you to pay close attention. Abolish the Senate, yes. Replace the presidency and Supreme Court as we know them, yes. Abolish ICE, absolutely. Abolish borders, give amnesty to anyone currently in the U.S., illegally. Yes, that's our long-term plan. Defund the Pentagon. Oh, that's great for national security. Absolutely. Abolish prisons. Again, part of our long-term plan. Absolutely. And no more prisons. Public ownership of most large corporations. Absolutely. This is what is at stake in 99 days from now. If you've been noticing a certain ratcheting up urgency in my voice about what's happening, this is why. Listen to what people tell you and listen closely and assume they mean what they say. Listen.
1: Okay, so we're going to put up on the screen a few of the things that are part of your platform. And I want to ask you, just give me sort of a true or false on these. Abolish the Senate.
2: True.
1: Okay. Replace the presidency and Supreme Court as we now know them.
2: Yep.
1: Abolish ICE.
2: Absolutely.
1: Abolish borders and give amnesty to anyone currently in the U.S. illegally.
2: As a long-term plan, yep.
1: Defund the Pentagon.
2: Absolutely.
1: Abolish prisons, at least in large part.
2: Yeah, again, that as part of a long-term program, yeah.
0: Okay, abolish prisons, part of a long-term program. I mean, that's just the tip of the iceberg. I'm not going to read it all now because I've read it on this program many times, what their platform is. And it is as radical as anything. This is where they want to take the party. You know, I saw that Grandpa Bernie, was on fake news CBS, Margaret Brennan, over the weekend, asked about, you know, finally, he was willing to withstand pretty much anything as it related to Graham Plattner in the U.S. Senate. You know, does he regret supporting Graham Plattner? And, but it wasn't just the Nazi tattoo. We knew about that early. It was, you know, wishing that an American soldier hero, you know, he doesn't deserve to live. Or that you're hanging out on a website that caters to young people in a towel. Or, you know, hanging out on these websites known for facilitating extramarital affairs or blaming victims of sexual assault and even rape. Blaming the victim. I mean, we knew all of this. This is not a surprise. And now the Democrats in Maine, they have picked this lunatic named Troy Jackson to replace Plattner. And by the way, in spite of what Democrats are proposing and doing, you know, for months now, major employees treated hiring as an expensive last resort. But that's now changing dramatically. And, you know, that is the Bessent economy. That's why we have Scott Bessent on the show tonight on Hannity. But back to, you know, as quickly as we can, President Trump now has weighed in on this Maine race, and Plattner's replacement is another lunatic who throws bottles at women. He said, word is Plattner's replacement, he throws bottles at women. And he said he throws bottles. This guy's another lunatic. And this is now the Democratic Party. All that they were said that they stood for, you know, the Me Too movement, it was all a lie. All of it. This guy once, apparently, this guy Troy Jackson, according to a report in the New York Post, once hurled a water bottle at a woman during a dispute. Who would do that? Are you out of your mind? He's accused of cursing out Maine state speaker, again, a woman to her face. Others describing his time as the state senate president as a reign of terror. His campaign office admits, well, over the past 22 years in public office, there have been moments when he let his frustration get the better of him. Linda, you worked for me about 20 years. I ever thrown a bottle at you?
3: Just that one time.
0: You're such a liar.
3: But it was soft. It was like soft plastic. It didn't count.
0: Okay. I've never heard. Don't say that because people are going to believe it.
3: I'm just kidding. I'm just kidding.
0: All right. And then did I ever cuss you out? You cussed me out more than I've cussed. Well,
3: that's not really a fair conversation for us.
0: Because we cuss. That's true. All right. Fair enough.
3: Can't have that conversation.
0: But we don't cuss each other out. There's
3: no, we usually curse about things that are happening, though. That's a real thing.
0: Especially if it's something near and dear to your heart. God
3: help
0: us. Listen,
3: some of us are more intense than others. Oh, what can I say?
0: You know, the only good thing about this guy, he once worked as a logger, but that was years before he became...
3: Oh, please. I want to find the guys that logged.
0: Well, it's kind of like, you know, like Graham Plattner claimed he was, what did he say, an oyster man.
3: Oh, please.
0: They don't exist.
3: Not an expression.
0: And he had a business, and his only customer was mommy.
3: Yeah.
0: And the same with, you know, Six Gender Tellerico and God is Non-Binary and, you know, championing the rights of men to have access to abortion, biological men. Anyway, he that's what they say about it. You know, served in the Maine House, Maine Senate, was a Senate Democratic leader, president of the Maine Senate. So he's got some name recognition, wants to get rid of ICE, which has become a top priority. He wants the higher minimum wage. He's taken on the whole DSA agenda. In Maine, logging jobs, sustainable forestry, domestic timbers, you know, he wants to take the business he was once a part of and ruin it. Rural development, broadband expansion, infrastructure, et cetera, et cetera. Now, there are mortgage fraud allegations against this guy. The Maine Senate President, Troy Jackson, was locked in a bitter fight in 23 over a home he bought. And he agreed in a federally insured mortgage contract to make a Augusta House his primary residence in September of 2019. After moving into the house, he filed a lawsuit against the sellers alleging they concealed damage to the house, including a carpenter ant damage that existed. And anyway, they spent more than $30,000 trying to defend themselves from this guy. Apparently the mortgage broker that he threw under the bus denies any wrongdoing. So, you know, it's just, there's nothing about this guy that screams, this is a really nice guy, you know, that you really want to get to know. And, you know, I just think that Susan Collins I wouldn't even, if I was her, have anything to do with the whole Democratic Party. They're so nuts. Now, the Republicans came out with an ad. This is paid for by one of the Republican Senate PACs about Troy Jackson. Let's listen to it.
4: A volatile personality, anger issues with women, verbal abuse. It's not Graham Platner, it's Troy Jackson. Jackson has a history of conflicts with women, bullying, even intimidation. Jackson's conduct was so bad, his fellow Democrats raised alarm bells about his temperament. Jackson is like Graham Platner, but worse. Decades as a political insider, accused of mortgage fraud, unpaid taxes, and bankrolled by powerful lobbyists. That's the real Troy Jackson. SLF PAC is responsible for the content of this advertisement.
0: Well, here we go. By the way, we have Senator John Thune on Hannity tonight. The president ramping up pressure on him to keep the Senate in session until the GOP election bill passes, better known as the SAVE Act. And, you know, but, you know, we have Senators Mike Lee, Rick Scott. Darlene Graham is now signed on to it from South Carolina, the new senator from there. But anyway, there are a lot of people that want this to happen. Be interesting to get the majority leader's take on this. We do have some good information as it relates to the new Department of Homeland Security investigation. They're finding more and more, you know, vulnerabilities. That speech the president gave the other night with China and having access to 220 million Americans' voter information. How scary is that? Never mind the 6,600, you know, people voting, you know, in or illegals that are registered to vote in New Jersey and hundreds of them voting. Department of Homeland Security is investigating. They discovered what they believe is 190,000 non-citizens just in California's voting rolls. So we're kind of at the tip of the iceberg with all of this. And, you know, we're going to continue to follow the story. On the other front, we're watching a meltdown the likes of which we've never seen in this party. And you're seeing a takeover by the most radical elements in this party. And it's absolutely frightening and it's chilling and it's scary. Anyway, 800-941-SHAWN is our number if you want to be a part of the program. Now, a lot of people worried about gas prices. You know, we don't even need the Strait of Hormuz, just for the record. We are energy independent. We're energy dominant. That's what America is. We're going to check in with Doug Burgum. He's coming up in the next hour. Also, we're going to check in with Nate Sorries. And he wrote the book, If Anyone Builds It, Everyone Dies, Why Superhuman AI Will Kill Us All. And we'll kind of also go into Elon Musk's more optimistic vision of AI. Look, if you're into health, wellness, fitness, nutrition, longevity, you're going to love where Viome comes in. 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
14: What's happening, fellow sports fans? It's Andy West. Let's take a look back on this day in sports history, July 27th. We'll start off today in 1984. Pete Rose of the Montreal Expos records the 3,053rd single of his career, passing Ty Cobb for the most all time. He went up against his former teammate Steve Carlton of the Phillies. Rose singled in the third inning of a 6-1 victory to break Cobb's record. Today in 1986, two 300 game winners faced each other as Don Sutton hurled six strong innings to outpitch Tom Seaver and give the California Angels a 3-0 victory over the Red Sox. And today in 2015, the Arizona Cardinals hire Jen Welter to coach inside linebackers through their upcoming training camp and preseason. The Cardinals say Welter is believed to be the first woman to hold a coaching position of any kind in the NFL.
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18: The president making history in Michigan. I'm Lisa Brady, Fox News. Just becoming the first sitting president to visit a GM facility known as the Proving Grounds, where new technologies are tested.
19: This land bears the tire marks of every model of the legendary Chevy Corvette. It bears the scars of the first auto safety test.
18: It's also where the presidential limousine, the Beast, is tested. His stop in suburban Detroit meant to reinforce the Trump economic agenda. Days before midterm primaries in Michigan.
19: And it was workers like you who built this country, and now it's the men and women like you who are making it bigger, better, richer, and stronger than ever before. We are doing unbelievably well as a country.
18: And Democrats argue the country is ready for change. In the Michigan Senate race, progressive candidate Abdul El Sayed is trying to unseat Congresswoman Haley Stevens in the Democratic primary. The winner would face Republican Mike Rogers, who's running unopposed in the GOP primary. The president calling the talks with Iran very friendly moments ago after a pause in fighting over the weekend. But he also continues to warn a return to U.S. strikes is ready if needed. The suspect detained in a deadly shooting during a festival in Seattle yesterday is just 15 years old.
20: We have to determine the nexus behind what happened. Obviously, with someone so young, we have to determine if this person is a part of a group or a part of a gang.
18: Seattle Police Chief Sean Barnes, as the search for a second suspect continues, investigators have said they believe the two suspects were shooting at each other through the crowd. Three people were killed, at least four wounded. A mixed start to the week on Wall Street. The Dow up 262 points at the bell as oil prices sink. 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
21: A former prison in eastern North Carolina is expected to become the state's first immigration detention center. Kyle Wilson has our details.
22: Work is underway at a former correctional facility in Hertford County that could potentially hold up to 1,400 detainees. New fencing has gone up and construction vehicles have been active at the site. Opponents say the project, which could open this fall, could bring protests and place additional demands on local services. Governor Josh Stein said he did not approve the arrangement, but the facility is not owned by the state. I'm Kyle Wilson.
21: Four people face charges after a deadly shooting in Morganton. It happened Sunday morning. The victim has not been publicly identified yet. Authorities say 18-year-old Kevin Mack was taken into custody on a charge of felony murder, while 19-year-old Braxton Collins faces obstructing justice and firearms charges. 20-year-old Justice Rabb and 19-year-old Ayanna Perigin face felony obstruction charges. A Greensboro man is facing multiple charges as well after a domestic violence incident involving a handgun. Liz Kennedy explains.
1: The Guilford County Sheriff's Office says a Greensboro man is accused of shooting off his wife's left middle finger with a .44 Magnum revolver. Investigators say 28-year-old Alexander Kenyon also threatened his wife and a sheriff's deputy. Kenyon faces a felony assault charge and several misdemeanors and is scheduled to appear in court in September. I'm Liz Kennedy.
21: A weekend swim at a Franklin County lake ends in tragedy. Emergency crews say a 25-year-old man disappeared underwater near the pavilion at Lake Royale around 6 o'clock Sunday night. After a three-hour search, crews recovered his body. Authorities say he died in an apparent swimming accident. The investigation is ongoing. UNC has placed football general manager Mike Lombardi on paid leave. ESPN reports the school is acting on an HR complaint filed by a former football staff member. I'm Joe Moran.
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0: can say this with absolute conviction. We don't imitate. We're a model for others. We have people coming from all over the United States and around the globe to look at what California is doing.
1: There's a certain reckoning that we are going to have with the global world order as it exists today, and the way that it fundamentally will have to shift going forward.
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6: Right, thanks, Scott Shannon. Hour 2, Sean Hannity Show, 800-941-SEAN if you want to be a part of the program. So the Interior Secretary and the Interior Department has released major updates on coal potentially beneath federal lands. As the president has pointed out again and again and again and again, we don't need the Strait of Hormuz. We don't. We don't need any energy from any country. When it comes to coal, when it comes to natural gas, when it comes to oil, we are an energy dominant country. We are now a net exporter of energy. And with that said, we still, you know, want the world to have the free flow of oil at market prices. Anyway, it'll go through all of the challenges, obviously, is, you know, we ping pong back because you got these lunatics in Iran that don't want a peace deal, that, you know, every time we get close to a peace deal with one group of moderates that want one, then you got all the hardliners that come in loyal to the former Supreme Leader Ali Khamenei come in and they want to just disrupt the process. Do I think they're stupid? No. Do I think they're evil? Yes. Anyway, here to weigh in, a friend of the program, longtime friend, and he's Secretary of the Interior, Chairman of the National Energy Dominance Council, Doug Burgum, is back with us. Sir, how are you?
7: Sean, great to be with you.
6: You know, to the extent that you can explain America's energy position, I just think it's important for Americans to know. I know people get upset, you know, the Iranian conflict. You know, every single person that I spoke to in the know that would have access to intelligence that I don't have access to will only tell me one thing. When it came to Midnight Hammer, Epic Fury, and preventing Iran from becoming a nuclear power, the president had no choice. They use almost the same verbiage. So knowing that the president has been clear about that, he took action. No other president would before him. The world is a safer place, but there's been an impact on oil markets. Explain America's situation and explain it versus the world markets.
7: Well, first of all, Sean, you're absolutely right. President Trump having the courage and the leadership, because think of Iran. There's 90 million people in Iran that are being held hostage by this, you know, rogue regime, which is essentially a terrorist group now running the country. A terrorist group with a nuclear weapon can hold the whole world hostage, not just the Strait of Hormuz. And, President Trump, you know, said recently, he said, you know what you call a terrorist group with a nuclear weapon? You call them sir. Like, where do you want the money delivered, sir? It's just a brilliant short insight into what would happen. So President Trump essentially has stopped World War III, stopped nuclear proliferation by stopping the Iranians from the Iranian regime and a terrorist group from having a nuclear weapon. How was he able to do that? Well, he's able to do it with our military, but he's also able to do it because the day that he took office, he declared an energy emergency and said, look, you've got to go 180 degrees opposite of the Biden administration on energy. The Biden administration had an export ban on LNG, liquid natural gas. Russia would have been supplying funding. They were funding their war with sales of LNG, you know, into Europe. Now we've displaced two-thirds of that. The United States has become the largest exporter of LNG in the world. We're the largest producer of oil in the world. We have the most secure and the lowest priced energy in the world. And again, thanks to President Trump, energy dominance means affordability, prosperity at home. It means peace abroad. It means that we have enough energy for ourselves and to sell to our friends and allies so they can stop buying from people like Russia or like Iran. Iran is funding 24 terror groups. They're running out of payroll money now that they've been cut off. So President Trump, 1-2 punch is energy dominance lead with that and then take the military action. And then you throw in Venezuela, and where we took a sanctioned adversary, turned him into a strategic ally in 44 minutes, again, thanks to his courage as commander-in-chief and our brilliant and brave military. And all of that Venezuelan oil flowing to the Gulf of America refineries, again, helping keep prices down here at home and shifting the geopolitics of energy from the Middle East to the Western Hemisphere. This is going to be a generational change. President Trump is going to go down in history for really having reshaped the economy and the security of the whole world. And he's just done it just in 18 months.
6: Mr. Secretary, you brought up a very key point, and I was going to get to it. And that is, if we look at the world oil reserves, number one in the world is Venezuela. Number two would be the USA. Now with this newly established relationship with Venezuela and the refineries that they need within the United States to keep the free flow of oil out of their country, we now have the ability to be energy dominant, self-sufficient, and can help other countries, even allied countries, even Western Europe, for example, with liquefied natural gas. My question is this: why is it with that scenario, why are American prices impacted by world markets? Is it just a factor of how the system is designed?
7: Well, it is a factor that global prices are set by global supply and demand, not local supply.

0: I mean, the recent study that we just did was if you fill up your tank in a state that's controlled by, I'll call them a red state legislature, a state legislature, if you fill up there versus the blue state legislative state, you're paying 50 cents less a gallon today because of policies. So policies are driving prices up. President Trump's policies are driving prices down.
1: You know, it's kind of amazing, and you know, I'm not fond of Gavin Newsom. I know he thinks and he dreams he's going to be president. That New Hampshire poll last week did not bode well for him. AOC leading the pack, Pothole Pete number two, and he's down in the single digits with Kamala Harris and a few other people. And yet they have the highest gas prices, highest income taxes, highest sales taxes, highest poverty rate, and the highest homelessness rate. They have chased out, because they have on the referendum, as I know you know, this November, a referendum for a wealth tax, and Mark Zuckerberg's gone. Two of the co-founders of Google are gone. We now know Elon Musk now lives in Texas, and the others have moved to the free state of Florida. They're just leaving. You know, New York lost $11 billion just last year alone. California's losing money every single year. I mean, what would it mean to California if they just adopted the same energy dominance policies on the state level that the president and you have adopted on the national federal level?
0: Well, for starters, I'm sure they could drop the price of gasoline by over a dollar immediately, because there has been times, even during the Biden administration, where the lowest prices in California were higher than the highest prices in any of the other lower 48 states. So again, self-inflicted. You mentioned a number of things that that California's got the highest in. I'll tell you one thing they are leading in is they are leading the nation in out-migration. As you said, I mean, they're making the place unaffordable to live, and Silicon Valley is picking up and leaving. They can move, and Hollywood may still be, you know, they may still have their award ceremony in L.A., but nobody's making movies in California anymore. So they're cutting off, you know, two of their mainstay industries. And agriculture is a big part of California. These high prices of energy are really hard on farmers and ranchers. And they used to be an oil-producing state. They were the Kuwait of the Jazz Age, as one writer cleverly said, because back in the 1920s, they were one of the largest oil producers in the world. In recent history, they've been the number two or number three oil producing state in the nation. And now they produce one tenth of what gets produced out of my home state of North Dakota. They've killed off the oil and gas industry to save the planet, supposedly. And in the process, they're just inflicting economic pain on their own citizens, and really not doing anything for the environment, because the U.S. produces energy cleaner, safer, smarter than anywhere else in the world. Anytime we shut down a mine or shut down oil and gas production in our U.S. and you ship it overseas, that's bad for the environment, bad for American taxpayers, bad for affordability, bad for our economy. It's a false trade-off, and they've been chasing it for decades. And under President Trump, that's going to end.
1: You know, I'm so glad you took this position. I don't think there's anybody more qualified than you to be in this position. And as always, Doug Burgum, we appreciate your time, your hard work, and letting people know the facts, the truth that so many people don't know about. Thank you, sir, for being with us. We really appreciate you being here today. 800-941-SHAWN, our number, if you want to be a part of the program. We are in the swamp. We're in Washington, D.C. I will be speaking at the memorial service for Senator Lindsey Graham tomorrow at the National Cathedral. I want to tell you all something. You're all excited. You're about to open your dream business. You dreamed about it. You planned it for years and years. And then you have to hit the pause button. You need this insurance and that insurance and this insurance. And then you deal with this agent, that agent, this agent, that agent. 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

0: get to Derek. Hit our phones, 800-941-SHAWN, our number. Derek's in Colorado. Derek, welcome to our nation's capital, the swamp. What's going on?
1: Hey, thanks, Sean. It's nice to talk with you. I was just listening to you on Friday and thinking about what was it you were talking with potential, you know, governor, hopefully Republican governor in New York. And I'm from New York originally, lived in Florida as well. And I just wanted to point out, you were talking about schools in New York. You know, back when I was going to school to be a teacher, New York had the best school system, the best teacher preparation in the country under the conservative leadership of George Pataki. And, you know, and when New York shifted away from the conservative leadership, the education shifted. And then in Florida, at the same time, we had Jeb Bush, who was taking over and making changes. And that education has remained under, you know, conservative values. And as you look at that, you know, they have swapped places. Florida is now one of the best. New York is one of the worst. And the only thing that we have in common is either the absence of conservative leadership or the presence of conservative leadership. And so if people in New York want better for their children, then it's probably time to start voting for better for their children. Now, it's just my observation.
0: This is my observation. I'm gonna take it even a step further. Bruce Blakeman would save the state of New York just by changing their energy policies alone. We were just talking to Doug Burgum. There's more liquefied natural gas. By the way, ask the state of Pennsylvania, ask Linda State, that there is literally billions of dollars available in New York that would solve probably over just a short period of time all of their financial problems. And it would lower their taxes, and it would prevent the mass migration. It would do a lot of things. And unfortunately, it's never going to happen, and this may be New York's last shot. You better elect Bruce Blakeman or forget it. And the same goes out in California. You better elect our good friend Steve Hilton or forget it. I don't see in the future anything other than more people leaving, and there's no incentive for people to stay. And it's sad because I have a lot of friends in New York and I don't want to see them suffer anymore. I'll tell you what their future is. It's going to be a wealth tax. There's going to be an exit tax. What's an exit tax? And on top of raising the death tax, which already is very high in New York. And if Mamdani has his way, the 100% of your net worth is going to be taxed again, money you've already been taxed before. So I'm just telling you, all of this, an exit tax would result in you move to another state. They still want a piece of your income taxes. And trust me, if you think it can't happen, you're wrong. That's how crazy, as I've been pointing out, and I'll do more on this in the next hour, how crazy these left-wing radical, you know, DSA members, really they're communists are. They're outright saying it. Maybe it's worth going back and playing it again in the next hour. You know, this co-chair of the DSA on with Shannon Bream this weekend, it should shock the conscience and awaken every American that believes in the American dream, that believes that America should be a free country, that believes in the cause of liberty and freedom, that believes that, you know, every

every human being got talent from God, and that talent comes out through being nourished through a good education and good parenthood and finding your God-given talents. It has led to the greatest wealth creation in the history of mankind, and they will destroy all of it. Why? Because they want the power. All right, we're in our nation's capital. News roundup, information below the hour. Next, as we continue from the swamp, straight ahead.

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1: All right, 25 now till the top of the hour. 800-941-SEAN, our number if you want to be a part of the program. You know, Ronald Reagan once said inflation is as violent as a mugger, as frightening as an armed robber, as deadly as a hitman. Wise words from Reagan. We should usually listen. So, all right, with inflation and the economy and uncertainty, what does it mean for you, your retirement savings, the quality of life you would like in your retirement? Now you can learn something that I learned when I was first able to save money. It was in my mid to late 20s. And somebody told me, he said, just put a percentage of your savings in gold and silver. I've done it ever since. Now the company that I do business with, that I buy from, is Goldco. And, you know, they like people to be informed. And they will rush you a free gold and silver guide, a great kit. It's filled with critical information. Always do your due diligence. And anyway, I have found them nothing but a pleasure to deal with. And then see if you qualify for an extra 10% in bonus gold or silver just for getting started. Now, it's a great deal. Go to Goldco. You can give them a call now. It's 855-815-G-O-L-D, 855-815-G-O-L-D today. Now, I want to get to the issue of artificial intelligence. And maybe you're thinking, why are you talking about artificial intelligence? Well, Elon Musk, arguably one of the smartest guys in the world. You can't deny it. Look what he's working on. Look what he did with Tesla. Look what he's doing with robots. Look what he's doing with Neuralink. You just can't deny it. I use Grok every single day. I use artificial intelligence every single day. I urge all of you, if you're not using it, I don't care what your age is. I believe in lifelong learning. You can learn to do it very quickly, and you'll be amazed at what it can do. He said whether people like it or not, it is clear there's no stopping the AI freight train now barreling towards some kind of final destination. The data centers are being built. Automation is ready, and it's nibbling away at jobs and governments and so on and so forth. Big change is coming. Now, for a lot of people, the debate is ongoing, and you've got optimists and you've got pessimists, and then you got people that I trust and believe in that I think know more than the average person. But the only thing that I can tell you is it's not the future, because the future is happening right now, even if you're not involved in it yet. That's why I'm urging all of you to get involved in it. And, you know, Elon said in this interview, he said the future is going to be very, very different from the past. There's no analogy, he says, there's no metaphor that will illustrate the magnitude of change that we are going to experience here. He was speaking to The Economist, first sit-down interview since SpaceX's, you know, IPO, the world's first trillionaire. He believes that within just a few years, AI will exceed human intelligence, that there could be as many as 1 billion humanoid robots. We know Tesla has been building out robots. I watch every new iteration, every generation that comes out every year. It is more impressive every year. It is. You will have most of Americans like the Model T. You will have a robot that will cut your lawn, clean your dishes, you know, vacuum your floors and do mundane tasks that you do on an everyday basis. He believes that it will exceed all of this. And he said there really won't be anything that AI won't be able to do better than humans apart from being human. He says, I think AI may exceed the sum of human intelligence in around 5 years. The most likely outcome is an age of amazing abundance where anyone can have anything that you can think of. He said, this may sound preposterous to many people. He said there are things that might derail it, like a massive global thermonuclear war. He's not wrong about that, but assuming is not World War III. He thinks we're headed for an age of amazing abundance. And then he even took it a step further. Now, I'm not taking this advice. I'm always a believer, you know, be the master of your own destiny. But he said, I would predict the economy's probably twice its current size in about 5, maybe 6 years, because you're going to hit a doubling period where the economic output is increasing so fast. He told that to Forbes in May. He said, you know, he also previously declared that savings for retirement is now pointless That's where I'm parting ways. You know what? Be the master of your own destiny. Keep saving. Keep putting money away, planning to be independent. He said, but don't worry about squirreling money away for retirement in like 10 or 20 years. He says, it's not going to matter. You won't need to save for retirement. If any of the things that we've said are true, saving for retirement, he says he believes will become irrelevant. Now, these are profound statements. They're not made by a dumb person. And you got to pay attention when smart people talk, whether you agree or disagree. Do your own due diligence. I'm not telling you what to do. I'm urging you to be independent and embrace freedom. OpenAI is now saying AI technology acted on its own in an unprecedented hack of another company. Now, let me place Sam Altman talking about OpenAI and the security risks.
2: We are soon heading into a world where a lot of the AI safety problems that people have traditionally talked about are going to be recast as AI security problems in different ways. I also think that given how capable these models are getting, if we want to be able to deploy them for wide use, the security problems are going to get really big. You mentioned many areas that I think are super important to figure out. Adversarial robustness in particular seems like it's getting quite serious. One more that I will mention that you touched on a little bit, but just it's been on my mind a lot recently. There's two things that people really love right now that taken together are a real security challenge. Number one, people love how personalized these models are getting. So ChatGPT now really gets to know you. It personalizes over your conversational history, your data you've connected to it, whatever else. And then number two is you can connect these models to other services. They can go off and like call things on the web and, you know, do stuff for you that's helpful. But what you really don't want is someone to be able to exfiltrate data from your personal model that knows everything about you. And, you know, humans, you can kind of trust to be reasonable at this. If you tell your spouse a bunch of secrets, you can sort of trust that they will know in what context what to tell to other people. The models don't really do this very well yet.
1: All right, joining us now to weigh in is Nate Sorese is with us, the president of the Machine Intelligence Research Institute, the MIRI, the world's leading AI safety research organization, ex-engineer for Google, Microsoft, smart guy. For the past two decades, he's been researching the catastrophic risk of AI and the challenge for making it behave as intended. He's also the best-selling author of the New York Times. If anyone builds it, everyone dies. Why superhuman AI would kill us all. That's a scary scenario. Anyway, Nate, thank you for being here. You're a lot smarter than I am. I like to listen to smart people, different perspectives. What's your take?
3: You know, I think we didn't really bury the lead with the book title.
1: By the way, you were very subtle in that book title.
3: Yeah. You know, sometimes you gotta lay it out for people and let them make the last steps on their own. But it's, like you said, we've seen an unprecedented cyber attack from OpenAI, where AIs that they were giving a test to broke out of the testing environment and hacked a separate company on their own initiative. That is sort of a warning sign about how we don't know how to make these AIs care about us. You know, you spoke about Elon Musk saying we could have an age of abundance. We certainly could if we knew what we were doing with this AI technology, but even Elon said he thinks that there's a 20% chance that this kills us all completely. I think that number is a bit low because I think that we're rushing into this recklessly, as evidenced by cases like these AIs breaking out of OpenAI and running their own cyber attack. And those AIs were running around for a week before OpenAI even noticed.
1: What is your advice to, say, the average person? Like a year or two ago, I was not immersed in AI. There's not a day that goes by that I don't use it anymore. I use it to research everything. But for people that have been reluctant, resistant, that really don't understand, it's not the future. It's the present moment. And it's only going to get more deep, more profound, and it will intrude in more people's lives than I think people imagine. It's intruding in ways they don't even know now. What is your message to them?
3: That's right. I would say that there's two messages. Because there's sort of two different parts of AI to look at. There's one part to look at where the AI is today. And, you know, these AIs are going to keep on, like you said, they're going to keep on getting more involved in our lives. I think it's good to at least use them enough to know what they can do. I see a lot of people saying, oh, AI will never be able to solve this problem or think in that way, when that was true 3 years ago, but it's already false today. And so it's important to understand where the tech is. It's only going to become more integrated into our lives. And that's sort of one issue about where the AIs are today, the sort of chatbots that we're seeing today. Then there's this separate issue, which is the company is racing to make these smarter and smarter AIs. And we're already seeing that they don't have the ability to make those AIs care about us, to make those AIs do what they want. The AI that broke out of OpenAI's secure enclosure, those AIs surely knew that they were not supposed to do this. They could have answered that question that they were not supposed to do this. We've also seen cases of, you know, wrongful death lawsuits where OpenAI's AIs will encourage somebody to commit suicide. And that's, again, a case where the AIs know they're not supposed to do this. And the reasons why they do it are somewhat complicated. This is a result of how we train them, but we can't make these AIs act just as we want. We can't make them care about us. And that matters with whether we keep making smarter and more powerful AIs that don't care about us. Those AIs don't exist yet. And my advice to everyday people is that we all need to not race into that. Because, you know, the AIs today are a separate issue from the AIs of tomorrow that could be much more dangerous. And somehow we need to all not rush off that cliff.
1: All right, quick break. We'll come back more with Nate Sorries on the other side. It's 800-941-SHAWN, our number. Also, Doug Burgum will join us coming up straight ahead as well. As we continue, we're in our nation's capital. We're in D.C. And we'll get to your calls coming up, 800-941-SHAWN, straight ahead.
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1: If you're hearing this, you should be concerned about the Asian longhorned beetle, an invasive species that's destroying our trees. 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
0: Look up, look down, look around. Look up, look down, look around. In the trees and on the ground, 'cause the ALB must be found.
1: Some signs of the ALB are dime-sized holes on tree trunks, a sawdust-like material called frass, and the beetle itself, with a long black body and white spots.
0: Look up, look down, look around. Look up, look down, look around. In the trees and on the ground, 'cause the ALB must be found.
1: Learn all the signs and how to report them at AsianLonghornedBeetle.com. That's AsianLonghornedBeetle.com.

0: All right, we continue now about the incredible rise and the dramatic changes that are happening in the now, not the future, as it relates to AI. Nate Sorries is with us, the president of the Machine Intelligence Research Institute. Also, New York Times bestseller, If Anyone Builds It, Everyone Dies. Why Superhuman AI Would Kill Us All. Pretty chilling thought. So tell me what you do with this individually. I mean, you've obviously studied this. It's become your life's mission in many ways, as defined by your number one New York Times bestselling book. You're more on the pessimistic side. Do you see an optimistic side? For example, if you look at Hiroshima and Nagasaki, you know, from that moment forward, the world changed. And then there was always a fear, you know, remember kids in the 50s would, you know, have to go under their desk for, you know, God forbid a nuclear war would break out. Not that it would do them any good, I think, under their desk. However, there's a lot of fear associated with this. An opportunity, I guess, with everything because of human nature, the propensity to do good and the propensity for evil. I mean, but then you have this whole other component, which this thing can act on its own, even if you don't want it to, which is a little scary.
1: Yeah, absolutely. You know, I think it's definitely a tricky situation. I would say that my book title starts with if. My book title, you know, I'm not here saying that AI will end us. I'm here saying that this is a dangerous technology, and sort of just like nuclear weapons, a lot of people feared the nuclear apocalypse. And it didn't happen, at least it hasn't happened yet. And the reason it didn't happen is not that nukes turned out to be fake. It's not that they were all hype. A nuclear bomb really can level a city. But what happened is the world said, hey, we're not going to go there. We're not going to race towards arms proliferation. We're not going to use these weapons in war, even though they would be very decisive in war. And that doesn't mean giving up on the nuclear technology completely. We still have power plants. We have the versions that we know how to keep safe, and the versions that we fully understand that are not these sort of runaway explosive devices. We could do something similar with AI, where we keep a lot of AI. We keep AI for medical technology. We keep AI for useful ways of improving the economy. We could even keep AI in weapons. I'm not saying we shouldn't use this militarily or that we should fall behind other countries. And, you know, it's probably good to have robots on the front line instead of human souls on the front line. But we can do all that while not racing to the brink on these super intelligent machines that don't do what we say and don't care about us. Those are sort of two different battles. And so, you know, we can do this just like we do with nuclear and try and keep all the good stuff while avoiding this sort of death race off a cliff.
0: So what is the extent to which you, you know, is this now your purpose in life? Is this your passion in life? Is this your full-time vocation in life?
1: I mean, it's definitely my vocation in the sense that, you know, I wrote a book on it. I spent over 10 years sort of trying to research on the technical side. How do we make AIs that care about us? There's a lot of, you know, interesting mathematical and computer science problems, which I sort of worked on for a while. 10 years ago, it looked like we had a lot more time in AI. 10 years ago, people said it would take 50, if not 500 years to get to the point we are today. And so, you know, I was on the team that was trying to sort this out before we ran out of time. And now it looks like we're running out of time. And so I'm doing my best to warn the world here. And it's what I'm doing right now. It's not really what I hope to be doing. I sort of prefer to be behind a whiteboard or working on technical problems rather than talking to millions. No offense. But the world seems to need it right now. And so we need the message. And I'm doing my best to alert people to the danger.
0: Well, we really appreciate you being with us. Nate Sorries, thank you for being with us. We really appreciate it, Nate. And we'll have you back as time goes on because this is a topic everyone's going to have to pay attention to. Listen, if you find yourself struggling financially, look, I've been there. 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
13: Country is doing well. Lisa Brady, Fox News. That's the president's take in Battleground, Michigan, telling the crowd at a GM facility investment is booming and incomes are rising.
14: We're building more auto factories and more plants than at any time in the history of our country.
13: A protester shouting a short time later, drowned out by the crowd.
14: Thank you. He's a communist. We're running against communists. Now, this is great.
13: The president singling out Democratic Socialist candidates who've won some high-profile races around the country recently. In Michigan's primaries next week, progressive Abdul Al-Sayed is hoping to unseat Democratic Congresswoman Haley Stevens to face Republican Senate hopeful Mike Rogers this fall. Proposed changes to the mail-in ballot system go to the U.S. Supreme Court. The Justice Department filing an emergency appeal asking for the changes to be allowed while the legal fight plays out. President Trump wants mail-in ballots delivered only to people on a state citizenship list of eligible voters. More than 20 states and D.C. sued, arguing only states in Congress can set election rules. A federal judge agreed to block implementation, which was upheld on appeal, prompting the emergency request to the high court. The search continues for a second suspect in Seattle after yesterday's shooting during a festival, killing three people, wounding at least four.
15: This is an all-hands-on-deck response. Investigating this tragedy has been taken on by nearly every part of our police department.
13: Mayor Katie Wilson says a 15-year-old is detained for investigation of assault and firearms violations. Investigators have said they believe the suspects were shooting at each other. The Associated Press now reporting a possible third suspect was among those killed. They're assessing tornado damage northwest of Milwaukee, including the cities of Appleton and Menasha. Extensive damage to homes and power outages so far. No reports of injuries. 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
16: Former FBI Director James Comey is looking to have his case, which accuses him of threatening President Trump's life, dismissed. The case stems from a post Comey shared on social media in 2025 of seashells on a North Carolina beach, spelling out 8647. Prosecutors argue the image constitutes a true threat on the president's life, but his attorneys say it merely amounts to a call to oppose the president. The filing also argues Comey is being prosecuted for publishing another person's statement of political opposition by sharing the photo. His legal team said that violates First Amendment protections of free speech. The case is being tried in New Bern. As we continue to sweat through another hot summer, state health officials report a sharp increase in heat-related illnesses. Kyle Wilson reports.
0: 3,681 people received treatment for such illnesses between the start of May and mid-July. That's more than double the average seen during most recent years. The biggest surge occurred during the week of July 4th, when temperatures topped 100 degrees in many places. Researchers say extreme heat events have become more common during the last several years. We'll get a break this week, as most of the state will see highs in the 80s. I'm Kyle Wilson.
16: An ATV driver is dead following a crash in Kings Mountain. Authorities say that on Saturday, an ATV and a truck collided in a construction area after a large group gathered to go four-wheeling. Damian Brinson, the 20-year-old driver of the ATV, was killed in the crash. New census data shows North Carolina and the surrounding region is standing out in one major population trend. Rebecca Hughes with the details.
10: While much of the country is seeing fewer kids, new census estimates show that the South is the only U.S. region where the child population grew between 2020 and 2025. That's a sign families are continuing to move into southern states, helping fuel population growth across the region. The Census Bureau says the nation's median age continues to rise, reaching 39.4 years old last year, as many communities across the country continue to age.
16: I'm Joe Morano.
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0: can say this with absolute conviction. We don't imitate. We're a model for others. We have people coming from all over the United States and around the globe to look at what California is doing.
1: There's a certain reckoning that we are going to have with the global world order as it exists today and the way that it fundamentally will have to shift going forward.
2: 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Benjamin Netanyahu is not welcome in New York City.
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5: All right, news roundup, information overload hour. 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It's 800-941-SEAN if you want to be a part of the program. Coming to you, we are in the nation's capital. I will be speaking at the memorial service for Lindsey Graham tomorrow. Been a hectic time, hectic place. And the president, rightly, is looking in Michigan, because I think that is maybe the biggest pickup opportunity for the Republicans in the U.S. Senate. We had Mike Rogers on this program last week, and obviously running against El Sayed and that crazy lady. Whoever ends up with the nomination, looks like it's going to probably be El Sayed, considering AOC, now the brain trust of the Democratic Party, now that she is in charge and she's been on the ground campaigning multiple cities across Detroit with, you know, Mr. her fight the oligarchy partner in crime, Bernie Sanders, Grandpa Bernie. So the president, rightly, going there to give a lift to Mike Rogers, which is critical. This is an important state. If you're in Michigan, unless you want a lunatic, radical leftist that, you know, was campaigning with a guy that thinks that America caused 9/11, you go right ahead and vote for El Sayed or whoever, or the crazy lady who says, we're going to get them. We're going to get them. I'm going to go after them and I'm going to fight hard. Anyway, that's basically the choice of the people of Michigan. I doubt the hardworking people of Michigan are going to buy into that radicalism. Let's go to the president earlier today in Michigan. Here's what he had to say.
6: Well, thank you very much. It's an honor to be back. I love this place. I won this place. It's beautiful. This beautiful state. I won. We won by a lot. Great to be back in Michigan. And hello to the men and women of General Motors. And before we begin, I have to say, so I had a wonderful father, right? And he was a hard worker. He was in the real estate business. And for him, super luxury. This is all he didn't want planes. They didn't have planes in those days, I don't think. He didn't want anything. You know what he wanted? A Cadillac every 2 years. This was to him the sign of luxury. This was the greatest thing. And he got every 2 years, like you could count on it. You could set your clocks by it. And by the way, speaking of that, let's get rid of daylight saving time stuff, okay? We have a bill in. Hopefully the Senate's going to approve that one. The House approved it, and we're going to get rid of that, just to mention, you know, it's called the weave, right? We always get back to the right subject. But anyway, but I did. I had a father, his luxury Mary, his super, that's all he wanted. He just wanted a brand new Cadillac. And I have to tell you a little secret. He had it stretched a little bit. This way he could be his own chauffeur. He wouldn't have to hire a chauffeur. He could drive it himself, or he could have somebody else, but he could also drive it himself. Did you ever hear that? This could be a new concept for a car. But I had a wonderful father, and he loved Cadillac. And I'm thrilled to be back in this beautiful state, and I'm honored to be the first sitting president to visit one of the most storied places in the history of American auto making, and that's the world famous General Motors Proving Ground. And we just got back, we watched some cars, and they are beautiful cars, but I was very also impressed with, that was the largest piece of asphalt I think I've ever seen. I've seen a lot of big asphalt, but I've never seen one that big. I said, you gotta be kidding. But over 100 years, General Motors carved a 5.5 mile test track out of Michigan Earth and built a crucible for American cars that would change the world. And that's what happened. You have changed the world. And maybe more importantly, you have made a comeback like very few companies. You are doing really well. And Mary and your whole group have done a fantastic job. They love their cars. One of the top executives I just met, he was showing, he said, you know, sir, I just love the cars. I just love these cars. This facility is proudly designed, built, and tested. The presidential limousine, affectionately known as the Beast. Have you heard of it, Mr. Mayor? I want to thank the CEO of General Motors, Mary Barra, as well as the president, Mark Royce, and the entire leadership team. Mark, really great. Great job. The whole leadership team, the job that you've done over the last number of years especially has been incredible, and it's a display of speed and skill. Horsepower goes into these cars, and everyone's talking about General Motors, including me. That's why I'm here. And more importantly, thank you to the auto workers, the technicians, the mechanics, the welders, the engineers of General Motors, because there's no finer group of people. And it was workers like you who built this country, and now it's the men and women like you who are making it bigger, better, richer, and stronger than ever before. We are doing unbelievably well as a country. We're building more auto factories and more plants than at any time in the history of our country. And someday the fake news

0: terrible people in many cases, not in all cases, you have some professionals, but their reviews to say there are more Americans working today in the United States of America than at any time in history. How about that? That's to me, that's a stat that's hard to beat. And it was just announced that inflation is dropping at the fastest rate in more than 6 years. We're dropping it. You know, I inherited this mess. I inherited an open border where millions, 25 million people came in. Many of these people were criminals, murderers, people from jails, people from mental institutions. I inherited that. We've got a lot of them out, and we're getting a lot of them out. We have to. We have 11,888 are murderers, many of whom, they say more than 50% of whom killed more than one person. We don't want them in this country. They allowed them to come in through the stupid open border. They came in like water. You've seen it. And right now, it was just announced, again, this is now the 15th month in a row, zero people have come through our border illegally. Zero. But it all started. You know, I won the election. We won in a landslide, by the way, and won this state so big. You know, this is always a hard state. I don't know why it's hard to win, but it seems to be for Republicans, but it probably won't be anymore. We have great candidates. But, you know, it's really amazing. They always try and blame me for high prices. I have my first news conference. I win. I have a news conference like a day later. And I say, any questions? Why are prices so high? You have to understand, I just got there. They say eggs. I remember eggs. Eggs were like four or five times higher than they were a few years ago. You couldn't get eggs. They wanted me to use plastic eggs for the Easter egg hunt because they were unable to get eggs. And I said, we'll take care of it. We got it taken care of quickly. Now eggs are much lower than they were when we first started. And that's true with everything else. And you'll see how true it's going to be after we get rid of the nuclear threat of Iran, which will be very quickly. But I had nothing to do with it. You know, they have this term. So here I am. I'm one day in office. And the fake news goes, affordability. Affordability. I said, what's affordability? What's that all about? Prices are too high. I said, I'm here for less than 24 hours. But we've brought down prices. Last week, it was announced that inflation's gone down faster than at any time in the last 6 years. When the fuel comes down, which it did for a little while, then they didn't behave, and I had to go back, and now they're behaving again. You know, it's like playing a banjo. But every day we're fighting to put more money in your pockets, and that's what we're doing, and we're doing it better than anyone. At the same time, we're making this country safe, because we're not going to let lunatics have... We're not going to let lunatics have a nuclear weapon.
1: All right, quick break. We'll come right back. We'll continue more of the president in the very key, important state for Republicans for the U.S. Senate, and that's the state of Michigan. We have two radical DSA socialist Marxists running. Mike Rogers is the Republican, probably the biggest pickup opportunity we have. We are only 99 days away from our midterm election. I'm telling you, it's the most important in your lifetime. Quick break, right back. We'll continue straight ahead.
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0: All right, we continue now. The final moments of the president. Now, the president, rightly, is in the state of Michigan. Biggest pickup opportunity for the U.S. Senate for Republicans. The election is in 99 days, the most important, pivotal, consequential midterm election in your lifetime. Mike Rogers gives us the biggest pickup opportunity of any state. Anyway, back to the president in Michigan earlier today.
1: And I spoke to the fake news that follow me all over the world looking for me to make one little mistake. If I make one little mistake, if I mispronounce a word, which doesn't happen often, if I fell, oh, they're waiting. They would love to. Because I knock. You know, you can't fall every single time you come up on a dais like Biden did. Oh, if I slipped even a little bit, it would be headlines all over the world. So I'm very careful, very judicious as I walk down the airline way the hell up in the sky. I go nice and slowly. We don't want to give them, but it's true. It's like what they do. I mean, it's so unfair. But they know how well we're doing, and now they're starting to report it because they have no choice. Because every record that's being broken, all these records that are coming out, not only in your business, we're leading in AI, we're beating China in AI. Nobody expected that. We're building more plants than anybody in the world. And frankly, the businesses are all moving. You know, many of these businesses, they left here and they went to foreign countries. They went to Germany. They went to Mexico and Canada. They went to Japan. They went to South Korea, car businesses, a lot of businesses. And now they're coming back home where they belong. And according to a report released just last week, the Great Big Beautiful Bill saved more than 170,000 Michigan jobs. You saw that. Think of that. If you took 170,000 people off of your tax-paying payrolls, think of how many people that is, filling a big stadium up three times. But remember, every single Democrat, it's a new word that I use, Democrat, I just exchange the E for the U. It works out quite nicely, thank you. But they're Democrats. They want open borders. They want men playing in women's sports. They want transgender mutilization of your children. They want the transgender mutilization of your children for everyone, so I call them Democrats. And the Democrats don't want to have voter ID. And the Democrats do not, Brian, you know this, they don't want to have a thing called proof of citizenship. So why doesn't somebody want voter ID or proof of citizenship? Because they want to cheat, okay? There's only one reason. Actually, most Democrats do want it. It's only the politicians, because they could never get elected. If that ever gets approved, they will never get elected again. But every single Democrat in Congress voted against our massive tax cuts for working families. All of the things, no tax on tips, no tax on overtime, no tax on Social Security, all of these things they voted against.
0: All right, that was the president in Michigan earlier today, important state. Mike Rogers, the biggest pickup opportunity for the U.S. Senate for Republicans in this midterm election. We are only 99 days away from this midterm. So we're going to follow this race, follow it closely. We'll get to more on the other side. Also, calls coming up, 800-941-SHAWN is our number if you want to be a part of the program. We are in our nation's capital, Washington, D.C. We're in the swamp. Look, want to remind you, every family needs a personal safety security strategy. Now, look, in some cases, there's only one option, and that is a lethal option. Somebody wants to kill you, kill your family. However, that is 0.01% of the time, according to the last year we have FBI statistics for, and that's 2022. That's 0.01% of all altercations. Now, the beauty of this technology, when you go to BYRNA.com, please take the time. 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There is a reason when over 500 government agencies, police departments, private security firms adopt a technology. Well, they didn't adopt it just because, oh, it's the latest, greatest thing. They adopt it because they believe in it. And it also is perfect. It's legal in all 50 states. You don't need a permit. You don't need a background check. It's part of my everyday personal safety security strategy. Now, these launchers have powerful deterrents, tear gas, pepper spray, kinetic rounds. You can hit a target 60 feet away, and one shot can incapacitate any attacker for up to 40 minutes. 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It's the Sean Hannity Show, and we will continue.

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1: All right, as we continue from our nation's capital, so Linda's been here with us all day and kind of been bored most of the day.
3: Yeah. So bored.
1: You look pretty bored over there. Am I not doing a good enough show for you?
3: I'll tell you, man, I am just sleeping today. I just relaxed.
1: No, I mean, you've been just chilling, and I've been, yeah, you know, just letting you just, I saw your eyes close a couple of times, which, yeah, I found very, very entertaining.
3: Yeah.
1: All right, I want to go back, and I know I did this earlier in the program, and I want to play this exchange that took place on Fox News Sunday, and Shannon Bream. And now this exchange took place with, well, the leader, if you will, of the Democratic Socialist of America Party, the DSA, as we call it. It's really the communist, you know, regime. There are now 35 of these candidates. I'm telling you, I am feeling a sense of urgency, as I said earlier, that I've never felt in my life before. So her name is Megan Romer. Shannon Bream asks very, very specific questions about the DSA's platform. It's a little bit long, but you need to hear it. Because even, by the way, the Washington Times, it kind of caught up to us where we've been on this program, is that congressional Democrats now agree that that AOC, I've always been saying, Nancy Pelosi was never the speaker. She was speaker in name only. The leader has always been AOC. I think this whole fight the oligarchy tour has been Bernie Sanders passing the mantle on to AOC. I think the fact that Bernie and AOC have had the most success on the Democratic side, recruiting the most radical candidates, you know, everything from Graham Platner, everything from El Sayed, six gender Tellerico, God is non-binary, championing the rights of biological men to have access to abortion. This is not happening by accident. And Washington Times recognizing that prominent Democrats, they're now saying that she has secured her spot as the ideological leader of the party, especially after last week's New Hampshire polls showing her as the 2028 Democratic presidential frontrunner. This is not a game at this point, you know, but I want to play this and we'll talk about it on the other side. This is Shannon Bream, Fox News Sunday, with the DSA co-chair, Megan Romer. And Shannon's just doing what we've done and just look at their stated positions, their platform. It's all in writing. And here's what she said.
4: Okay, so we're going to put up on the screen a few of the things that are part of your platform. And I want to ask you, just give me sort of a true or false on these. Abolish the Senate.
5: True.
4: Okay. Replace the presidency and Supreme Court as we now know them.
5: Yep.
4: Abolish ICE.
5: Absolutely.
4: Abolish borders and give amnesty to anyone currently in the U.S. illegally.
5: As a long-term plan, yep.
4: Defund the Pentagon.
5: Absolutely.
4: abolish prisons, at least in large part.
5: Yeah, again, that as part of a long-term program, yeah.
4: Okay, so no prisons. Abolish the Senate. There are people who are in the Senate now who are very supportive of DSA. They lose their seats?
5: Well, the Senate is an anachronistic institution. It comes from the British House of Lords. It is made to protect power for, you know, the Senate was part of the system that was made to make sure that the people didn't have too much of a say. So we want to expand Congress significantly, but make it a unicameral legislature.
4: Okay, and without the presidency and Supreme Court, so abolish ICE, would there be any enforcement of immigration laws, or with abolishing the border, we're not enforcing immigration laws, they go away?
5: Yeah, so again, this is part of this longer term plan, and part of it
4: includes... But if you can get there.
5: Yeah, I mean, if we can get to the place where the U.S. is not destabilizing countries in order to mine them for resources, there will be significantly less migration.
4: What do you say to those, though, that would potentially destabilize the U.S.? Because there's only so much the economy can bear, and when you have a flood of people coming in, it might not work out economically, according to a lot of analyses, if you just open up the borders and there's no enforcement at all.
5: Well, we're not saying open the borders tomorrow. We're saying rebuild an economy and a society that works for everyone. And the open borders is part of a longer-term international plan that involves us stopping destabilizing countries. Most people who are coming to this country are coming as economic refugees, and we destabilized their country. We did that.
4: Talk about abolishing prisons, then. Does that make society better? I mean, is there anybody that should be incarcerated? I mean, rapists, child predators, murderers?
5: Mm-hmm. Yeah, so the long-term plan, when we think about most people who are in prison, they are mostly in prison for crimes of poverty.
4: That's not what I'm talking about. I'm talking about the really,
5: I hear you.
4: And rapists
5: of the world. So when we get rid of this need for crimes of poverty to exist, when we get rid of that destabilizing force that creates so many people who are living in desperate situations and doing desperate things, that brings those numbers down to very small numbers. And then we can collectively decide what we do with those people. I suspect it won't look like the prison system as we know it today.
4: Okay, but you do think some people need to be locked away from society?
5: Some people are not able to be functional members of society. That's okay. True. But what does that look like to keep the rest of us safe? You know, we're talking about safety. We're not talking about punishment. We're talking about making sure that we're safe, everybody's safe, everybody maintains their dignity, and everybody maintains their humanity.
1: So that was on Fox News Sunday, Shannon Bream and the DSA, Democratic Socialists of America. Now, remember, if you think this movement is small, you are miscalculating. If you don't see the danger in this movement, I don't know how to create the urgency in you, because they want to transform this country into something that I promise you and your children will never recognize, and the America as we know it will be gone. I've been telling you this is the single most important midterm election year in our lifetime. I don't say it to hear myself think. I'm saying it because it's real. This is now more real every day than we even imagine. You know, for example, you want to abolish the Senate. True. Okay to replace the presidency and Supreme Court as we now know them. Yes. Abolish ICE. Absolutely. Abolish borders. Give amnesty to anyone currently in the country illegally. As a long-term plan, absolutely, yes. Defund the Pentagon. Oh, we're going to have no national security, no national defense. So, you know, the Senate is this, you know, she attacks it as an institution that was, you know, coming from the British House of Lords. However, for 250 years, the system has worked perfectly. Now, you know where these people are coming from. I've been asking one thing of this. Well, I asked two things. I asked you 3 hours a day, every day is all I ask. Well, I'm asking one more thing. It's that you convict yourself and your mind and your heart and your soul that you understand what is at stake here. You understand who these candidates are. And I don't care if it's Plattner's replacement, who we went into chapter in detail earlier in the program. I don't care if it's El Sayed. I don't care if it's the other lunatic running in Michigan. I don't care if it's six gender Tellerico. I don't care if it's the 35 other DSA candidates. This is the platform they have adopted. This is it. This is what they stand for. It's not just Zoran, Marxist, Kami, Mamdani. The rest of the party's silence you know, has been deafening because they're afraid of the real power structure that has taken over this party. And, you know, that's what I'm trying to call people's attention to. You know, Linda, you're chomping at, well, I second, you know, now that you're here, I can see you chomping at the bit. Are you doing this like when you're home in Pennsylvania?
3: It's weird.
1: You're making those weird faces.
3: The poor cats. I mean, this is like, you know, they have to really suffer.
1: Well, not all the poor cats, because the one fat cat you had to get rid of.
3: Well, I will tell you honestly.
1: You overfed the cat.
3: First of all, I'm moving on from that. I'm not engaging. I will say, hands down, hearing these people talk about getting rid of prisons, getting rid of ICE, it takes like the original AOC defund the police movement to a whole new level. Like, they're going to have to catch up to the crazy. They're in a whole league of their own. The idea that you think closing prisons is a way to better the environment and the community and the well-being of society. But then we saw that with Mamdani. I mean, he went in and he sat with the prisoners and he sat with this one guy who had raped and murdered his girlfriend. And it's like, well, how do you think her family feels? Or you see these knuckleheads marching all weekend, and they're not marching for the children that have been killed by illegal immigrants. They're marching for people that have aggressively tried to kill ICE officers, and as a result, were killed in conflict because they're the criminals.
1: Well, you know, go back to what I've been saying now for a long time. Go back to when Nancy Pelosi was the Speaker of the House. She's not Speaker. I kept telling everybody she's Speaker in name only. What have I been saying about Hakeem Jeffries? He is Minority Leader in name only. What have I been saying about Chuck Schumer? Minority Leader in name only. Now, there is a new power structure, and the fact that they have so intimidated and have been able to silence, you know, whatever mainstream Democrats may exist, we don't know who they are because they don't have the moral clarity, courage to step up and speak out against this madness. And now even, you know, oh, finally people are catching up to us. Washington Times, congressional Democrats now agree. Democrats now agree that AOC is the ideological leader of the Democratic Party. University of New Hampshire poll. She's leading the pack. AOC leading the pack with 22% of the vote ahead of Pothole Pete at 21%. Then you go down at the bottom of this poll. You know, you got Kamala Harris at 5%. Everybody else in single digits. That's it. And this is now where this is now the dominant thought within the Democratic circles and within the Democratic Party. I did notice, you know, Margaret Brennan over the weekend confronting Bernie Sanders on all of the scandals plaguing people like, you know, Graham Plattner. Do you regret not acting earlier? The guy had a Nazi tattoo. You know, we knew that he said that a hero soldier does not deserve to live. We learned that this idiot, a girl, you know, online talking about potentially committing suicide, you know, he starts mocking this poor girl and saying, oh, I don't regret supporting Graham Plattner. Now, we also know something else. We know his replacement, Troy Jackson, you know, yeah, but has a vicious, angry past, once allegedly hurling a water bottle at a woman during a dispute, accused of cursing out Maine's state speaker to her face, you know, describing this guy as, you know, the president as a reign of terror. His campaign office admits over 22 years in public office. Oh, there have been little moments when he's left us, let his frustration get the better of him. Oh, is that how we're now going to describe him? You know, well, we have the whole chapter and verse, and I got 15 pages of op research that I put together myself on Troy Jackson. And none of it is any good, except the fact that he was a logger before he entered politics. You know, but anyway, you know, a guy that is, you know, weaved and bobbed and gone along with the political winds, you know, one now supporting abortion rights and same-sex marriage, something that he was against. You know, he was with Maine's Right to Life for a long time, and he voted against legalizing same-sex marriage. But it is, you know, look, there's an ad. Let me play it real quick here that the Republicans have put out. a Republican PAC has put out about Troy Jackson.
6: A volatile personality, anger issues with women, verbal abuse. It's not Graham Platner, it's Troy Jackson. Jackson has a history of conflicts with women, bullying, even intimidation. Jackson's conduct was so bad, his fellow Democrats raised alarm bells about his temperament. Jackson is like Graham Platner, but worse. Decades as a political insider, accused of mortgage fraud, unpaid taxes, and bankrolled by powerful lobbyists. That's the real Troy Jackson. SLF PAC is responsible for the content of this advertising.
1: All right, so that's the ad that they're running. This is now what, if you have not had the urgency that I've been telling you you need to have, you need to have it now. Now is the moment. I got to take a break here. Hannity tonight, 9 Eastern. Scott Bessent will be on. John Thune will talk about, obviously, the SAVE Act and what they have in store for the remaining of the term and, you know, how long till they'll take a vacation. Obviously, the SAVE Act is the president's top priority. He mentioned it again this weekend. Look, the headlines move on, but the heartache and the terror do not. I mean, the amount of wreckage and damage from Iran and their proxies in Israel has caused a massive humanitarian crisis. And thank goodness for the International Fellowship of Christians and Jews and your financial support, because they're on the ground. I mean, you have densely populated areas that have been targeted with these massive cluster bombs. You know, we now have with Lebanon, Hezbollah, you know, their drones, you know, recently, for example, struck the home of a woman named Yulana, and she was widowed earlier this year, living alone, trapped inside by the blast. You know, somehow miraculously was not injured, but she remains displaced. Now, the IFCJ, they're providing all the humanitarian assistance imaginable, food, water, shelter, clothing, medications. They're helping the elderly with their medical clinics, their mobile medical clinics for people that can't get to a doctor. Whatever you can do to help them in their time of need is greatly appreciated. Go to their website. It is prayifcj.org. That's prayifcj.org. All right, from our nation's capital, it's the Sean Hannity Show. Quick break, right back. We'll continue.
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right, that's going to wrap things up for today from the swamp. I will be out the next 2 days. I'll be at Lindsey Graham's funeral at the National Cathedral tomorrow. I will be in Columbia, South Carolina on Wednesday. Tonight on Hannity, we will be doing a show. Scott Bessent, Treasury Secretary. Stephen Miller tonight. John Thune, Senate Majority Leader. We'll be back on Thursday. And our prayers with Lindsey and his family and all of you as well. Thanks for being with us. We'll see you tonight back here on Thursday. And thank you for making the show possible.

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8: His message on the road. I'm Lisa Lucera, Fox News. President Trump at General Motors this afternoon talking economic policy.
9: President Trump had a front row seat for a display of American muscle, watching four drag races between GM vehicles at the company's proving grounds here. He says tariffs and his economic policy are powering economic manufacturing companies like General Motors.
10: They placed historic tariffs on foreign producers and manufacturers, including a 25% tariff on foreign automobiles.
9: But the cost of living is a top issue for voters heading into the midterm elections, now less than 100 days away. And President Trump's approval rating on the economy has been sliding as fuel prices increase amid the war in Iran.
8: Fox's Jared Halpern traveling with the president in Milford, Michigan. On Iran, the president said the military is keeping up the pressure campaign.
10: We have destroyed their navy. We've destroyed their air force. We've destroyed their leadership. We've destroyed their anti-aircraft weaponry. Their drones are being made at a rate of about 7%.
8: And the president saying the U.S. will take care of the nuclear threat of Iran very quickly. President Trump will join Fox and Friends by phone tomorrow morning at 8:30 a.m. Eastern to discuss his upcoming meetings with Ukraine's President Zelensky and Israeli Prime Minister Benjamin Netanyahu, the latest developments with Iran, and to remember Senator Lindsey Graham, head of funeral services. A tornado touched down this afternoon in Winnebago County, Wisconsin, about 90 miles northwest of Milwaukee, ripping off roofs off homes, flipping vehicles, and knocking out power to tens of thousands. A judge has ruled there's enough evidence for singer David to face trial for the killing of a 14-year-old girl after authorities say she threatened to expose their relationship and ruin his career. 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
11: A former prison in eastern North Carolina is expected to become the state's first immigration detention center. Kyle Wilson has our details.
12: Work is underway at a former correctional facility in Hertford County that could potentially hold up to 1,400 detainees. New fencing has gone up and construction vehicles have been active at the site. Opponents say the project, which could open this fall, could bring protests and place additional demands on local services. Governor Josh Stein said he did not approve the arrangement, but the facility is not owned by the state. I'm Kyle Wilson.
13: Four people face charges after a deadly shooting in Morganton. It happened Sunday morning. The victim has not been publicly identified yet. Authorities say 18-year-old Kevin Mack was taken into custody on a charge of felony murder, while 19-year-old Braxton Collins faces obstructing justice and firearms charges. 20-year-old Justice Rabb and 19-year-old Ayanna Perigin face felony obstruction charges. A Greensboro man is facing multiple charges as well after a domestic violence incident involving a handgun. Liz Kennedy explains.
14: The Guilford County Sheriff's Office says a Greensboro man is accused of shooting off his wife's left middle finger with a .44 Magnum revolver. Investigators say 28-year-old Alexander Kenyon also threatened his wife and a sheriff's deputy. Kenyon faces a felony assault charge and several misdemeanors and is scheduled to appear in court in September. I'm Liz Kennedy.
13: A weekend swim at a Franklin County lake ends in tragedy. Emergency crews say a 25-year-old man disappeared underwater near the pavilion at Lake Royale around 6 o'clock Sunday night. After a three-hour search, crews recovered his body. Authorities say he died in an apparent swimming accident. The investigation is ongoing. UNC has placed football general manager Mike Lombardi on paid leave. ESPN reports the school is acting on an HR complaint filed by a former football staff member. I'm Joe Moran.
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17: Chance to pick up here in the Piedmont Tuesday into Tuesday night, and it's possible that we could have a couple strong to severe storms given the potency of this weather system moving in. A few clouds overnight, a low of 70. There's a good chance of storms after 3 p.m. Tuesday. Some storms could have strong gusty winds, frequent lightning, heavy downpours, a high of 89. Storms around in the evening, then diminishing overnight, a low near 70. Back to sunshine on Wednesday, highs up in the mid-80s. I'm meteorologist Mark Thibodeau from the Weather Channel on News Talk 94.5 WPTI. Stay connected.
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0: Normal is broke and common sense is weird. So we're here to help you transform your life. From the Ramsey Network in the Fairwinds Credit Union Studio, this is The Ramsey Show. I'm Rachel Cruz, hosting this hour with Jade Warshaw, and we are answering your questions about life and money. So give us a call at 888-825-5225. Up first, we have Sue in Tampa, Florida. Hi, Sue. Welcome to the show.
1: Hi, how are you?
0: Hi, we're doing great. How can we help?
1: So the reason why I reached out to you guys is because you're very Christian-based. And so my dilemma is my mom's in her 70s, never worked a traditional job where she could get Social Security on her own. So my parents got divorced when it was time for retirement. She did the calculation based on my dad's income. So she has a very small amount of Social Security. In her 50s, my dad helped her buy a house. She sold it and went on the mission field and basically funded herself. Never was funded by a church. Whenever she'd have a financial crisis, she would reach out to my sister or I, and we had to help her, right? So she's used a lot of this, like the Bible teaches us to honor our parents, and she uses that pretty much as her weapon to get me and my sister to continuously support her. So I wanted to reach out to you guys because you are a Christian-based company. Morally, like, I'm remarried with a blended family, and we still have three minor kids in the house that we provide for. And, like, morally, are my sister and I responsible for our mom for her choices?
0: Well, I mean, from a basic level, no. I feel like we're all adults.
2: Yes.
0: And we all get to make our decisions. And as much as an honoring and respecting and taking care of are all three different categories of wording, right? So honoring is a very different thing than even just respecting, right? Some parents are like, you need to respect me. It's what the Bible says. It's like, no. It says I should honor you. What does that look like? It doesn't say, that you have to fund every member of your family, including your parents, financially when they have been adults and haven't made good decisions. It also says, Sue, in there, you reap what you sow. Decisions that you make about your life will come to fruition. It also says, take care of your family first, or you're worse than an unbeliever. So you're taking care of your nuclear family first before anyone else, right? So I'm like, you can bat around scripture as much as you want. And people can pull their punches and their own way of looking at it. And so I think, you know, what you're feeling is not wrong, and where you feel like you're being maybe taken advantage of and stressed of taking care of your own family, you have to figure out priorities. And so where I would push you is to say, you're probably gonna have a conversation around some boundaries, but also taking care of your family first. And then out of the abundance of what you have out of that, if there is any in the season, and you guys choose then to help her, then that's one thing. But this idea of having to be forced into it is tough.
2: I agree. I almost, if I were in your shoes, I believe I would try to remove her from the conversation as much as possible, because there's obviously some whatever around that. And if I would just say, hey, there's an opportunity here for generosity. How do I feel about it? Do I want to do it, and do I not? And really, that's the bottom line. Do I want to do this? Do I not? And if you don't, that's fine, because you want to be a cheerful giver. And if you can't do this with a cheerful heart and it doesn't feel right and it doesn't feel good, you shouldn't be giving under compulsion. Mm-hmm. And that's exactly what this is somebody's compelling you and trying to guilt you into something. And I think, like, removing all that aside, you can really just feel that and go, it just doesn't feel good to me. And I think that's enough to make your decision, at least for today.
1: Right. Okay. I just don't know, like, where that line is between, like, honoring her. And I feel like when I've had to put her on boundaries, she's like a get rich quick scheme person. Like, she gets sucked into that. And so, like, she has a lot of credit card debt. And instead of just giving her money, I've been trying to pay off her credit cards, but I've been limiting how much I pay towards it, knowing that she's just going to re-rack it up.
0: That's
1: if
0: right.
1: That makes sense.
0: That's right.
1: And so it's like, so I give her $150, $200 a month. And it's like, but that's really like my limit. And then it's like, and then I have this internal battle of, am I not honoring my mom? And
0: yeah.
2: I think you might have dropped out on us. I think I would.
1: No,
2: start.
1: I'm crying.
2: Oh, I'm sorry.
0: Well, she makes you. We make
1: mistakes as people, and I always tell people, like, when I go to heaven, I don't, is this something that's going to stop me and my, where I end up, because she has so much told us, like,
2: what
1: this
2: do you
1: is
2: mean,
1: part of honoring your
2: what
1: parents.
2: Do you mean where you
1: and
2: end
1: so
2: up?
1: It's like, am I really truly saved? If that makes any
2: sense
1: at all.
0: Oh, Sue.
2: I'm sorry,
0: Sue. Oh, my gosh.
2: I'm just going to speak freely here, Rachel, and I hope you do the same. No, ma'am. This is not going to, the way that I believe that salvation is pretty simple. And it's not something that we earn. It's a free gift that we accept.
1: Right.
2: And this feels like something you would be doing to earn your salvation. And also, yeah. I mean, it's just truthfully what you believe in Jesus Christ. Do you believe he died on the cross? Right. It's all that simple stuff.
1: Right.
2: And I think that this is just, this guilt has got you in a chokehold, and it feels manipulative to me. And I think that I'm not saying your mom's a bad person. I'm sure she is, but I think that you're
0: she has a spiritual toxic relationship with God, is the way that
2: And it's rubbing off on you.
0: Yes. Yes.
2: Go ahead, Rachel, because I know you got something to say.
0: No, I mean, that's it. It's being used as a weapon, and it's being used to corner you, and nothing in that is love. Nothing in that.
1: No.
0: And so you are not in the wrong, Sue. You're not. Because here's the deal too. You exchange irresponsibility and debt and get rich quick with something else, right? And if she was an alcoholic and she's like, you have to honor me and take care of me, and this is what I need to survive for the last few years of my life, and just get you're harming her. And so by you continuing to give money, Sue, actually is causing harm, because her behavior is not changing. And so there is something to be said, again, I think, about so much of how she has manipulation is a great word, very toxic.
2: Yeah.
0: And it's really sad, because I think she's a very broken person. And out of that brokenness, she has formed a really jacked up theology and has passed that on to her kids, to you, to even have you question those kind of things. And I hate that. I want to release that from you.
1: Thank you so much.
0: So no, I think, I would do some studying if she keeps throwing that, and you, and even for your own conscience and spiritual
2: simply
0: work,
2: for you.
0: Go and research that. I mean, honestly, you can find the original Hebrew, Greek, you know what I mean? Like go back and understand the context of all of it for your own self, because I want you to make decisions, not out of weakness, but out of a power of knowing that this is an okay decision for me to make, and I'm not a bad person because of it. Because you're not, Sue. You're not. And
1: thank you guys so much.
0: Absolutely. So yeah, you. Good luck with you. And you may have to have some tough conversations, and those boundary conversations are short and sweet, direct and to the point, very kind. But there's going to probably be some boundaries set up, because she's not in a good place and doesn't continue to show any level of behavior of healing and changing her patterns with money.

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6: 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Beginning August 8, come see Portraits of Courage, an inspiring exhibition featuring portraits painted by President George W. Bush, honoring post-9/11 veterans. Discover the courage that continues long after military service ends. 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

0: Next up, we have, is it Gianna in Washington, D.C.? Hi, welcome to the show.
1: Hi, Rachel. Thank you so much for taking my call. It's so nice to be here today.
0: Oh, it's good to talk to you. We were just in Washington, D.C. last week with some of my kids, and it was so fun. Such a great trip. So it's a great area. But yeah, how can we help today?
1: So my question is, I'm 24 with about $22,000 left in federal student loan debt. I currently pay to about $500 a month to pay these loans down. I invest $500 a month in a Fidelity mutual fund towards a house. Additionally, I contribute 6% to my 401k that my employer matches. So my question is, with the high cost of living in the area that I'm in, I feel behind on saving for a house. So should I keep saving for a home with the $500 a month or focus on paying off my student loans more aggressively?
2: All right. So I hear a couple of things going on. First off, I think what you want to do, I commend it. The fact that you want to save for a down payment, the fact that you want to be investing, and the fact that you're maybe thinking about paying off these student loans are all really good goals to have. The only thing that I would do is streamline this a little bit so that you can actually accomplish something. And it's really hard to accomplish something when you're doing multiple things at a time. All right. The way that I think about this

0: this. You've got 500 a month going to investments. You've got 6%, whatever that number is, going to 401k. And there's also, you know, 22,000, a big chunk of money to pay off. And I like to think of it, Gianna, like if I had a pitcher of water and I had like 5 or 6 different cups I needed to fill up, you can think of those as your debts, and you're just putting a little bit in each cup every month. It's going to take forever to fill up any of those cups. But if you take 1 month and, you know, focus in for a while and say, you know, I'm going to put this whole pitcher in that one, you can actually fill up a glass and it feels great, right? So keep that in mind. And what I would suggest for you to do is let's pull back. Let's say for temporarily, just for a little bit, let's hold investing temporarily for a little bit. Let's hold off on the down payment and let's knock out these student loans, because the longer we wait on those, the interest is just going to keep accruing. And if we have the full power of our income, how quickly could you knock out $22,000?
1: Probably in 2 to 3 years, I would say.
0: What do you earn?
1: About $90,000 a year.
0: Is it just you?
2: I'm gonna say 14 months. I'm gonna push you. I'm gonna push you. If you stop all of that, because the 6% that you're putting in, I mean, that's around $400 a month or so going there. So that plus the 500 plus what you're already doing, I think you could, if you squeeze out some more in your budget and not go out to eat, don't shop, delete Amazon off your phone, I think you could get $1,500 a month.
1: That's hard.
2: I know.
0: But we just found you $1,000 a month. So like 2 years at the least.
2: I think you could find at least $1,500. I think you could do that. And even if you worked an extra job at night for maybe 2 or 3 nights a week, right? Like the faster you get this done, the faster, let's say that $1,500 that was going to debt now is going to investing and a down payment. And I would say, depending on your, how urgent you are with the home, I probably would even pause investing to save up. It's what we call baby step 3B. So after you are out of debt, get an emergency fund in place. So have some cash set aside for that. And then I would spend probably 2 years saving up a down payment before I press play on investing, because you're still young enough.
0: I would.
2: You're going to be fine. And I think the more you can get that ball rolling and get into a home and put at least 5% down on a home, I think it's going to be a great step for you. And you'll have plenty of time for investing in retirement. I don't want you to wait too long, but in the next 5 years or so, paying off debt, an emergency fund, and a down payment, I think are great goals. And then just say by the time you're, you know, 28, 29, press play on investing and what you're going to be doing then. Gianna, I'm just following the baby steps as we're walking through this. And after you save for that down payment is 15% of your income into retirement. So it'll be a little more than what you're even investing now. And you'll be fine by the time you get to 59 and a half retirement age.
0: Gianna, it's just you, right? No kids, no hubby?
1: No kids, no hubby. I have a boyfriend, but maybe engaged in the next little bit, 2 years, I would say.
2: Which may change some of these numbers too, right? In a sense of location, job, if you buy a home, if you don't. I mean, like, you know, life is happening around our money, right? And so we kind of use our money to shift what is happening in our life, which is a great thing.
0: And, you know, the thing is, the other thing I want to throw at you is the idea that you're single. I mean, you have a boyfriend, but you don't have, you know, babies and things like that going on. Now's the time to pick up a side hustle. Now's the time to really, like, if you want this to go quickly, pick up those extra hours, do that extra job. Because Rachel and I, if I did the math well enough here, you should be, we just found you around $1,000. If you pick up another side hustle where you're making another $1,000, well, gosh, there it is right there.
2: Yeah.
0: Like, it's so within your grasp. So I just want to remind you of that. And I want you, my personal homework for you would be go home, go on RamseySolutions.com and get on that investment calculator, Rachel, because when we have young cats calling in that are in their 20s and they feel like they're out of time, I'm like, please go play with the calculator so you can see.
2: You have millions of dollars. You will be fine. You will be fine.
0: Yes. So please do that and do it with 15% of your income and do it from age 28 and you're going to be astounded by what you see.
2: Yep. Absolutely. Well, good luck to you, Johnny. I mean, I would say follow the Ramsey baby steps. Get out of debt first, get an emergency fund, start saving for a down payment, and then start investing. And you can do all of that in the next 4 years or so, and you will set yourself up so well. All right, let's go to Brendan in Orlando, Florida. Hi, welcome to the show.
3: Hi, how are you doing?
2: Hi, we're doing good. How are you?
3: I'm good.
2: Good. How can we help?
3: Okay, so my question is, I'm 22. I have a car that I owe about $25,000 on. And I'm thinking about getting rid of it to get a truck in cash.
2: Mm-hmm.
3: So that I can start doing side work, because I do HVAC. I work for a company.
2: Mm-hmm.
3: And I want to start doing side jobs with the truck.
2: Awesome. How much do you make a year?
3: Last year, because I also have a side hustle, I sell stuff online, like e-commerce. Last year I made around 75.
2: Oh, good for you.
0: Cool.
2: What do you think you can sell the car for? You owe 25 on it.
3: On Kelly Blue Book, it says that it's worth about what I owe, 25, but I know if I take it to a dealership that I'll probably be upside down.
2: Yeah. Do you have money saved to go get a truck?
3: Yes, I do. I have around $60,000 saved.
2: Oh, my
0: gosh. Good job.
2: Well done, Brendan. What other debt do you have?
3: That is it.
2: That's it. No student loans, no credit card debt.
3: No.
0: What do you plan to spend? No. So, I mean, yeah, getting rid of the car is a no-brainer. You break even on it.
2: Yeah.
0: No problem there. Out of the $60,000, what do you think you're going to spend on this truck in cash?
3: Probably around $15,000.
0: I love this for you.
2: It's great. Yeah, that's a green light for us, for sure. And then you're doing a side hustle, because that's going to leave you enough probably for an emergency fund, I think, mm-hmm. fully funded at that point. So I would just put the remainder of that money in just a high yield savings account. You can open up an account with Fairwinds Credit Union. They're awesome. And just stick that in a high yield savings, forget about it. And then, yeah, start getting to work and funding, and then start retirement investing, brother. Do you have any investments open right now?
3: Yeah, so about 40,000 of it is in a money market, and then about 10,000 of it, I know Dave would kill me if you heard this, is in
2: crypto.
3: Single stock.
2: Oh, single stock. Okay. I was going to say crypto. I was like, we can guess all the things you kill you for.
3: And then the rest is honestly just cash just sitting around.
2: Okay. Yeah. Well, the homework I would give you is look into opening up a Roth IRA for yourself. And you can.
3: Oh, and I do have a Roth as well.
2: Oh, you do.
3: I just started. It's around $2,200 in there.
2: Good for you. Amazing. Yes. And I think you can. I think you can max it out at $7,500 this year.
0: Yeah. And if you get to the point, I'd be putting 15% in there. You're
2: 100%.
0: There. 100%. 15% off of every paycheck, off the gross amount.
2: Yes.
0: And you're adulting, my friend.
2: Brendan, well done. At 22, this is awesome. And the fact that you have $60,000 saved on the side for it. I mean, that's an easy call, Brendan.
0: I know it.
2: Yeah, your issues aren't issues. You're good. You're good to go. Thanks for calling.

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20: In the history of cinema, few films have been as successful as The Godfather. 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Although, if you talk to the people who made it, The Godfather's prospects for success were far from assured. In fact, before its release, they were pretty bleak.
21: 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You gotta get rid of those guys, it's a disaster.
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0: We love hearing people's stories about how they are winning with money. And one of the ways that they are doing that so often that we see is using the Every Dollar app. And it's not just a budgeting app. It actually has a plan put in place for you and your specific numbers, where you are in the baby steps, and really helps walk you through it in a really amazing way. This one quote from a fan says, this app allows me to budget, to keep my budget and goals organized. And so there is something about the organization, you guys, very, very important. She also said, I love the projection on when we're going to be debt-free and my estimated net worth. It gives me something to work towards and gives you a light at the end of the tunnel. So we'd love to see it. If you want to start Every Dollar, you can do it today for free in the App Store or Google Play. All right, let's go to Sid in Chicago, Illinois. Hi, Sid. Welcome to the show.
1: Hey, thank you so much for having me, guys.
0: Yes, absolutely. How can we help?
1: So right now, my predicament, my name's Sid. I'm from Chicago, the city. And right now, like a week and a half ago, 2 weeks ago, I wanted to pay off all my debt. I had like 26% in like revolving credit cards, totaling like $20,000. Mm. So I wanted to do like a consolidation loan. I was getting like stupid APR rates, like 30%. And it seemed like the only option I had that I found out I had enough in my 401k was to do like a 401k loan at a 7.5% interest rate. And so I did that and I took out $18,800 and I did the loan at a 7.5% rate. And, you know, I cleared out pretty much all my debt. I only have one more credit card, like totaling $1,800 that I intend on paying in like 2 months. I'm seeing if one, this is the best decision. And two, because, you know, of course, you know, you never want to go ahead and spend more on the credit cards. I'm seeing, you know, was this a good strategy and what I can do, like, going forward. Currently, I have, like, $500 in my bank account.
0: Yeah. Wow. Well, I'll say the avenue at which you took to pay off debt is you use debt to pay off debt. And I'll say that's pretty normal. We hear that a lot. And the problem is you're tackling the wrong issue. You're tackling it at a math side. You threw out so much interest rates and numbers and said that the problem with your money is not interest rates. The problem with your money is you. And if you don't change you, you're going to be right back where you started. So you just took money, you know, robbed Peter to pay Paul, basically. Mm-hmm. You know, you took money out of your own future, borrowed from your own future to pay this off. And now you got to go back and pay off the 401k loan. And so you moved money around, basically, is all you did. You didn't really fix the problem. And so that's why we always talk about personal finance is 80% behavior. It's only 20% head knowledge. If it was a math issue, nobody would be in debt. We could figure that out.
1: Right.
0: The problem is...
1: Right. Right.
0: Is that you have spent money that you don't have. And the great thing is, though, you are the problem, but you're also the solution, that you are the one that's going to get you out. Meaning you're cutting expenses, working two extra jobs. Like, you are the one that's going to be the most effective of getting yourself out of debt, not a debt consolidation company or a 401k loan.
2: Yeah, I think Rachel said it just right. Because think about it for a second. And this has always bothered me about 401k loans, because it's your money and they're charging you interest to take your own money. Like, that's wild to me. That's that that

0: crazy work, which is one reason why I would never suggest it. But you're here now, and hopefully you learn from that. And just knowing, hey, once you borrow from this money, you've got a period of time to pay it back. But if something happens and you lose your job and you're no longer at that company, then that time frame becomes accelerated. I believe you have a calendar year to get going on that. So you're in it now. And I agree with Rachel, you can't solve a problem while simultaneously creating it. And so we've just got to stop with the debt, and we can't use debt to pay off debt. So the question comes, what are we doing next? And so what's your next plan, Sid?
1: Well, I mean, right now, I mean, not going to lie, of course, you guys hit it on the head. I definitely robbed Peter to pay Paul, but I will say it definitely felt good to know, like, I'm 30, just for you guys out there. I am 30 years old. Pretty much it does feel good to have my 20s essentially paid off with all the fun that I had. So it does feel good to see my credit score going up. It definitely beat out a consolidation loan, and I definitely did try the snowball method. I make like 70K a year, 65, and I also have a second job. I am an actor, so I get paid outside of that too and stuff. So I guess now, I guess it's just like really behavioral changes. Like, instead of like going to that movie or going out or going on that trip, you know, just kind of staying put and just looking for ways to just make that emergency fund. I also did check to see, like, what if I did lose my job? I know that was like a big thing that I think my parents are telling me about. Uh-huh. And like, they said that I would be able to take that loan and just move it to whichever company that I would be at. So I don't really think that's an issue. And for
0: that,
1: those who were,
0: yeah, that's not always the case. But I want to challenge you on this, Sid, because I feel like you're, I'm 42, so I'm a little bit further down the road. Not that much further. But here's what I want to challenge you on, because I feel like you're on the minutia. I want to challenge you on the bigger arc of how you view money philosophy, right? Because that's what you're going to need to decide. You're going to need to decide, am I a person who is a borrower, or am I a person who wants to be in charge of my money? And I think that's the overarching question that you have to decide. You mentioned a credit score. You mentioned feeling better about so I think you just have to decide, who do I want to be? Am I a person, we believe that the borrower is slave to the lender. Are you cool with that? Are you a person who's like, you know what? I don't mind debt. Sometimes I like the leverage, right? If you're that person, I would say decide who you're going to be. Otherwise, you're going to just vacillate all the time. And you're going to be taking two steps forward, one step back. And I will tell you one thing about Ramsey principles, the baby steps that we teach, you just got to do them. Like, yeah. If you don't do them, they really don't work, because it's a system. And the only way a system works is if you do the things in order the way the system tells you how to do it. So that's what I would say around this.
2: Yeah, I mean, I would just guarantee you, Sid, if you got yourself out of debt and you said, I'm not chasing debt anymore, which means the credit score doesn't matter because I'm going to be paying cash for everything. I'm not going into debt. I'm not going to borrow money, pay interest on something. And I'm going to have
1: an awful experience.
2: Totally. Yeah. So you feel it. You have a bad taste in your mouth. And when you have an emergency fund, you have cash sitting in the bank, not just $500 in your account, but 10, 15 grand sitting there. That's a 3-month emergency fund. And then you're investing 15% of your income into retirement, which is baby step 4. And you're earning interest on your money versus paying interest of being in debt. You start building wealth so quickly. Like, you start go ahead.
1: Sorry for talking over you. I mean, it sounds like pretty much I'm kind of like, it's like a two sides of one coin. Like, one side I am paying off debt, but on the other side of the coin, like, it seems like I have like an opportunity to actually take control of my money and do the right things. But now I only have one life left. Like, it's a video game, if that makes sense.
2: It does make sense. And I'll tell you this. We do not believe in, Dave always says, it's living in a cave and collecting rent and only coming out on, triple coupon Tuesday or whatever. Yeah. Like, we are known as sacrificing to get ahead, meaning getting yourself out of debt and all that. And then we also say you live like no one else, so then later you can live and give like no one else. So I hope 40-year-old Sid is going on the trips to Europe that he wants to
0: go to.
2: And he's paying cash for it. I pray that you have a car that you've always wanted and you're paying cash for it. I pray you have so much that you're able to find something that you get to plug yourself into that's not about you, and you're generous and you can live in abundance and you give freely because you can. Like,
0: that's the whole point.
2: These are things we want. And it's more about being on your terms and living within your means to do those things versus leveraging and using the bank's money. Because here's the deal. You may have some freedom and feeling good with the wind in your hair and a boat on a European coast using a bunch of credit cards, but the stress is coming that you're going to have to pay that trip off. And so it is a, you get to choose. Am I going to be stressed to save and actually pay for things, or am I going to be stressed on the other side because I'm being borrowed? So I would much rather be the one in control of my money and maybe say no for the short term. But the long term, Sid, with this plan, you can enjoy your life. That's what it's all about.

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0: right, we're going to head to Jackson, Mississippi, and we have Daniel on the line. Hi, Daniel. Welcome to the show.
1: Hey, thank you for taking my call. I just wanted to add, I have not always been the best at negotiating purchasing vehicles from dealerships. So I was hoping y'all might be able to talk about that for a bit and give your best advice, so on and so forth, what to say, what not to say, all that good stuff, if you don't mind.
2: I love this question.
0: Yeah, it's a good one.
2: So what are you looking to buy?
1: Probably going to be an SUV. I'm currently in a Camry. We're fixing to have our second child, and being that I'm 6'2", it's really, really dangerous. We figured out when my head was hitting the ceiling that was not a good idea. You know, I don't need that in my life, so here we go.
2: So you're getting the SUV. This is an upgrade. What do you guys plan to spend? And I'm assuming it's cash.
1: It is probably in the neighborhood of 30 to 40.
2: Way to go.
1: Hopefully okay. No more than that.
2: I love that for you. So I've done a couple of cars in cash. I know Rachel's probably done more than me. I'll tell you what I used to do, and then I'll tell you what I've learned to do, which works a lot better. So from what I understand, Rachel, when you go to a car dealership, they don't make money on a cash sale. The money that they make is generally on a finance deal, and they're getting a kickback from you financing the vehicle. So when you come on site and you let them know right off the bat that you're paying cash, a lot of times, like, any interest in that deal completely fizzles out because they're like, oh, I'm not going to make any money on this.
0: Which, can I interject? Which is different than an individual, right? So if you go and spend cash with an individual, they're probably needing that cash. Like if you find someone on Facebook Marketplace also, and they're selling, and you're like, I got cash right here. We can make the deal today. You don't have to worry about financing and me not, you know, being approved for the loan.
2: Facts.
0: They're like, oh, let's get it. So you're more on the upside on the cash perspective with an individual versus a dealer. Because you're exactly right. They don't make dealerships. Yeah, don't. I made that mistake. Don't make that one.
2: They don't care.
0: No, and we used to teach that, Jade. I think in like the old FPU videos, Dave would be like, go in and tell them you got cash.
2: They're going to be excited.
0: It used to be like, and now they don't want that. They want you to have a loan so they can make some extra money. So don't show all your cards first, is what you're saying.
2: Well, then that pulls up a good point. What do you think, Daniel? Are you thinking about private sale or are you thinking about a dealership?
1: It'll be a dealership. Yeah. It's just easier for me doing it that way.
2: Okay, that's great.
1: And everything.
0: Yeah.
2: Okay, so then I would go in and I would have my eye on whatever it is. I like to do a lot of research up front and already know, like, this is the vehicle, this is the one I want. Go in and try to get the best deal you can. And they're going to ask you, how do you want to pay for this? What are you thinking? And I usually say, I just want to see where we land. Let's just see where we land.
0: Yeah, I'm not sure. I'll figure that out.
2: And then I don't tell them until the very end. And then from there, I'm usually trying to get money off of, like, some of the dealer fees, some of the things that they actually have control over. Those are the things I'm checking first. That's it. And if I have seen similar models of the same car in other locations, I'll usually show them and say, well, this one is, $2,000 cheaper or whatever that is. And I think as well prepared as you can be with other dealerships that have similar options to kind of match that price, that's what I would do.
0: Yeah. And as you're asking for the price and making sure you get the out the door price, because what they quote you maybe one thing, and then when you get to inside the little office, you start signing some stuff.
2: It looks different.
0: The taxes come up, the registration. I mean, like, there's fees attached to it. And so I would just keep hammering the out-the-door price. This is what I can do. How can you help me? You kind of have to keep at it. You almost have to annoy them a little bit and see if they'll budge. But sometimes dealers, they're not all super willing to.
2: No.
0: Always. Negotiate.
2: And is it a used car? I'm assuming it's a used car.
1: Oh, absolutely. Yeah, no, I'm not going to buy a new car.
2: Okay.
1: I've been listening to you, to y'all and to your dad way too long, dude.
2: Okay, just double checking, because I'm also going to suggest, make sure, obviously, that you have the Carfax and they pull those and that you can look at that. And even $40,000 is a lot of money. I would recommend bringing it to Christian Brothers if you have one in your area. Christian Brothers Automotive, they will go and give a once over on a vehicle that you're looking to buy just to verify that it really is in good condition. And just ask the dealership, say, hey, I'd like to have my mechanic look at this, and you can do that. And I would suggest that with any used car, just to make sure you feel good about the purchase. But absolutely, I'm excited for you.
0: Yeah, that's great. And I think too, this is where I get in trouble. I get so emotional. So I'll like get, when we bought our minivan after Charles was born, I would like get in,
2: like,
0: one.
2: Sit in it.
0: I did. I was like, oh my gosh, Winston. And Winston was like, shut up, Rachel. Like,
2: don't I'm tell him that you.
0: We did the same thing with our house. We were looking at houses. I was like, oh my gosh, the baby. Cause you know, and he's like, stop. Stop.
2: You are I already know where the Christmas tree goes.
0: Yeah, you are the worst person to do this with. So don't be overly emotional. And when you're not overly emotional, you also are not attached to this one specific car on the lot that you have to have, because if they don't give you the price that you feel like is fair or that you want to pay, you have to have the ability to walk away.
2: Yeah.
0: I think that's one of the most, like, that's, the, but when people get wrapped up, it's cars or houses or whatever it is. And they're like, it's the only one. This is the only one I can. And you're like, no, it's not.
2: Yeah.
0: No, it's not. It's fine. Like, you get trapped at that point, and you sometimes end up overpaying when you get so emotional about it.
2: I always think of this episode of the Cosby Show when they're going to buy the car and he dresses in like sweatpants and like an old t-shirt because he doesn't want the dealer to know that he's a doctor and has money. And then his buddy recognizes him and he's like, Dr. Huxtable.
0: Yeah.
2: Anyway. Yeah.
0: He's like, shh, shh.
2: Yeah. You don't want him to know. So don't tell him you have cash. Like, now's the time, you know, just wear your old sneakers. Like,
0: that's
2: don't.
0: Right. See what they'll get it down. Be like, I want to walk away with the car today. What can you do for me? Oh, it's so good. Well, good luck, Daniel. And with the second baby. That's exciting.
2: Yes.
0: All right. Next up, we have Landon in Michigan. Hi, Landon. Welcome to the show.
3: Hey, I really do appreciate being on here today.
0: Absolutely. How can we help?
3: Yeah, so I'm 22 years old, married to my wife, also 22 years old. I make about $55,000 a year, working 60 hours a week. She makes about $46,000 a year. We have about $70,000 in debt as well. I might have an opportunity here to go back into a career that I was in before, starting off making about $80,000 a year, and in 4 years, making the base pay about $150,000, and with overtime, $190,000, with good benefits, especially the baby on the way. The problem is that I left this career while I was in Florida, and we moved back to Michigan to be close to the family. But with a baby on the way and not being able to go to college in order to get into the career that I more like, I don't think we're getting more debt is the right choice, but the commute is an hour and 45 minutes away, and my wife feels like I'm just going to hate the job again, even though it's more money. And so I guess my question is if you're in my position, would you go back to that career because of what it could do for a financial future, or would you keep pursuing a different career path?
0: Not for an hour and 45 minute commute each way. So is it each way?
3: Each way. We would plan on moving eventually, but it wouldn't be right away.
2: Do you have to stick? Like, I'm all for a little bit of uncomfortability to sacrifice to win. If you go back to this job, nothing says you have to stick with it for the long haul. I mean, could you do it for 2 years to pay off the debt?
3: That's what I was trying to tell.
2: Or a year?
3: That's what I was thinking. That's what I was thinking. Like, if I don't like it that much, you know, then we can always quit, but I can't ever get the opportunity back. There's not many of these opportunities here in Michigan.
2: What is it?
3: Working as a utility lineman for a utility company.
0: Oh, yeah.
2: How quickly do you get to 190?
3: It would be in 4 years.
2: I'm probably going to be out, because if you know you hate it, you add the commute on it. It's not like you can just bust into this job, make 190 very quickly, and use that money to pay off this debt in, you know, 18 months.
0: When's the baby due?
3: January.
0: January. Is your wife going to go back to work after baby's here? Like, after maternity leave and everything?
3: Yeah, she would. It's just, we would be cutting down a lot. Like, we only have a couple extra $100 at the end of the month once the baby is here.
0: Sure. There's
2: and
0: no choice.
2: It's
3: hard.
0: Yep.
3: Yeah, it's hard because we can move closer.
0: What's the $70,000 in debt? What does that consist of?
3: That consists of two cars and then my student.
0: How much are the cars?
3: Trade school.
0: How much are the cars?
3: Cars are $35.
0: Sell them.
3: Combined.
0: Oh, Landon. I'm out. Oh, I would choose a no commute, making less with a crappy car.
2: Yes, ma'am.
0: All day. And paying off that car. No, you guys need to sell it and get some crappy cars. You may have to take a small loan for the difference, but I would do that all day.

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2: His message on the road. I'm Lisa Lacera, Fox News. President Trump at General Motors this afternoon talking economic policy.
3: President Trump had a front row seat for a display of American muscle, watching four drag races between GM vehicles at the company's proving grounds here. He says tariffs and his economic policy are powering economic manufacturing companies like General Motors.
4: They placed historic tariffs on foreign producers and manufacturers, including a 25% tariff on foreign automobiles.
3: But the cost of living is a top issue for voters heading into the midterm elections, now less than 100 days away. And President Trump's approval rating on the economy has been sliding as fuel prices increase amid the war in Iran.
2: Fox's Jared Halpern traveling with the president in Milford, Michigan. On Iran, the president said the military is keeping up the pressure campaign.
4: We have destroyed their navy. We've destroyed their Air Force. We've destroyed their leadership. We've destroyed their anti-aircraft weaponry. Their drones are being made at a rate of about 7%.
2: And the president saying the U.S. will take care of the nuclear threat of Iran very quickly. President Trump will join Fox and Friends by phone tomorrow morning at 8:30 a.m. Eastern to discuss his upcoming meetings with Ukraine's President Zelensky and Israeli Prime Minister Benjamin Netanyahu, the latest developments with Iran, and to remember Senator Lindsey Graham, head of funeral services. A tornado touched down this afternoon in Winnebago County, Wisconsin, about 90 miles northwest of Milwaukee, ripping off roofs off homes, flipping vehicles, and knocking out power to tens of thousands. A judge has ruled there's enough evidence for singer David to face trial for the killing of a 14-year-old girl after authorities say she threatened to expose their relationship and ruin his career. 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
5: Former FBI Director James Comey is looking to have his case, which accuses him of threatening President Trump's life, dismissed. The case stems from a post Comey shared on social media in 2025 of seashells on a North Carolina beach spelling out 8647. Prosecutors argue the image constitutes a true threat on the president's life. But his attorneys say it merely amounts to a call to oppose the president. The filing also argues Comey is being prosecuted for publishing another person's statement of political opposition by sharing the photo. His legal team said that violates First Amendment protections of free speech. The case is being tried in New Bern. As we continue to sweat through another hot summer, state health officials report a sharp increase in heat-related illnesses. Kyle Wilson reports.
6: 3,681 people received treatment for such illnesses between the start of May and mid-July. That's more than double the average seen during most recent years. The biggest surge occurred during the week of July 4th, when temperatures topped 100 degrees in many places. Researchers say extreme heat events have become more common during the last several years. We'll get a break this week, as most of the state will see highs in the 80s. I'm Kyle Wilson.
5: An ATV driver is dead following a crash in Kings Mountain. Authorities say that on Saturday, an ATV and a truck collided in a construction area after a large group gathered to go four-wheeling. Damian Brinson, the 20-year-old driver of the ATV, was killed in the crash. New census data shows North Carolina and the surrounding region is standing out in one major population trend. Rebecca Hughes with the details.
7: While much of the country is seeing fewer kids, new census estimates show that the South is the only U.S. region where the child population grew between 2020 and 2025. That's a sign families are continuing to move into southern states, helping fuel population growth across the region. The Census Bureau says the nation's median age continues to rise, reaching 39.4 years old last year, as many communities across the country continue to age.
5: I'm Joe Morano.
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9: On Tuesday into Tuesday night, and it's possible that we could have a couple strong to severe storms given the potency of this weather system moving in. A few clouds overnight, a low 70. There's a good chance of storms after 3 p.m. Tuesday. Some storms could have strong gusty winds, frequent lightning, heavy downpours, a high of 89. Storms around in the evening, then diminishing overnight, a low near 70. Back to sunshine on Wednesday, highs up in the mid-80s. I'm meteorologist Mark Thibodeau from the Weather Channel on News Talk 94.5 WPTI. 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
1: Have you heard the news? 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
13: Now we're talking right now.
1: Again.
13: They wanted to talk.
1: In Seattle.
13: Shooting. Oh, get down, get down, get down, get down.
1: To get this.
14: The Save America Act passed.
1: Trump wants this.
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0: The Ramsey Show in the Fairwinds Credit Union Studio. I am Rachel Cruz, hosting this hour with Jade Warshaw. And we are answering your questions about your life and your money. So give us a call at 888-825-5225. All right, let's head to New Orleans. And we have Mary on the line. Hi, Mary. Welcome to the show.
1: Hi, thank you so much for having me on.
0: Absolutely. How can we help today?
1: So this is what's going on. So recently, I found out that I am inheriting 100 ounces of spot gold coins, which is a total value of $409,500. And so I'm 25.
0: Wait, $409,000?
1: Mm. Yeah.
0: So almost half
1: and
0: a million.
1: So it's a lot.
0: Yeah.
1: Yeah, I know. And okay. So I'm 25 and I'm an only child and my parents are older. So my dad's 71 and my mom is 66 and they're both living. And so right now already I'm inheriting my house that is $620,000 and then my mom's life insurance policy of $150,000. And so that is equal to, and my dad sold his life insurance policy. So that is equal to $1,179,500. And so this is a lot of information that, that I'm learning. And so right now we have no car notes, no student, we have no debt whatsoever. And so I'm just trying to figure out how to go forward with this. Right now we have, for example, our car, we have no AC in our car and some other things that we need to do around the house. And so I'm just trying to figure out, a lot of people have been saying you should try to sell some of the gold, maybe half of that amount. And so I'm just trying to figure out how to approach this.
0: For sure. So do you have the gold specifically? Is it in your possession or will you get it when your parents pass?
1: So the only thing my dad says, and I think I need clarification, I try to get clarification with him on this, is that he said everything that I have is already yours. And so I the gold is in our safe right now. And I spoke to a financial advisor and he said I should put in a safe deposit box, or my dad should. And I spoke to my dad and he got really upset and he refuses to do that and wants to keep everything in his possession.
0: So the gold is in his possession right now, not yours.
1: Yes, but there's no legal writing on, it's not even in my parents' will, and, my mom doesn't even know that he has it.
0: Oh, my God.
1: But, yes, to answer your question, it is in his possession.
0: Okay, so there's nothing for you to do today because you don't have anything, right? It's not sitting in your home that you can go and start making financial moves. It's his. If you want to ask another clarifying question of, hey, dad, if this is going to be mine and you're not going to use it and what's mine is yours or whatever phrasing he said, and you want it today to, because what I would do is cash it out and start investing and, using it to, upgrade your life a little, which is not wrong. So that you can.
1: And I still live at home. I hate to interrupt. I'm sorry. I still live at home.
0: Okay.
1: With my mom and dad. And so, just to put that out there.
0: Okay. Mm-hmm. Gotcha. Yep. Okay. I think you guys just need, just a lot of, more clarity around all of this. Cause it's big numbers you're talking about. So first and foremost, I would encourage him to get a will. And you guys can go to mamabearlegalforms.com. It's pretty easy to do. You just get a state-specific will for one in Louisiana. And you write down the assets. You just walk through the process. But that way, you at least, if anything hits probate or when they pass, you have this document that helps get things through so much faster. It is miserable to be digging through everything when they've passed if they don't have a will. That's my number one is will. Number two is I would be having a conversation with him just to say, okay, dad, you've told me all of this. What do you want to do? What are you, is the expectation that this all comes into my possession when you die? That's great. Either way, it doesn't matter.
2: That's fine.
0: I just need to know what's going on. And dad, you probably want to discuss this with mom and let her know
2: what you guys have.
0: Just to be on the same page. Like, it's so interesting that he's keeping that from her.
1: Right, I know. He doesn't, she thinks she has a spending problem, but the thing is, though, I think it's a lot of financial, I don't know how I should word it. I don't want to say abuse, but like...
0: Dysfunction?
1: It kind of, pardon?
0: Dysfunction?
1: Yeah, like he, like for example, he makes the most of the money in the house, but he expects my mom to pay everything, like groceries, like he doesn't contribute to everything and only pays electricity and water.
2: They've got something interesting going on, and if I were you, I'd probably try to steer clear of some of that, because it has nothing to do with you. But I would ask, for the things that pertain to me, can there be clarity around that, and can we have a family discussion around it? Because I don't want any of this coming to light after the fact and it coming out on me.
0: Yes.
2: I want, do you see what I'm saying? Whenever there's secrets, it can it can end poorly, and the wrong people can kind of have to bear the weight of that. And so if you guys can have those discussions in the light of day when everybody's above ground, that is fabulous.
0: Right. Yeah. That's...
1: And I told my dad, I said, Dad, you need to talk to mom about this. This is not fair.
2: Uh-huh.
1: And he's like, no. Like I need to protect this. He's very like doomsday. Mm-hmm. Got you.
2: Sure. Are you the only sibling? Are you the only child?
1: Yes, I'm an only child.
2: Okay. Okay.
0: So yeah, I mean, I think you can say as much as you want, but at the end of the day, they're adults. They're going to do what you want, and you can't control that. So there's only, to Jade's point, there's only so much effort you could put into
2: just
0: that.
2: Ask.
0: And there may not be, but it'd be like, here's my requests, Dad. How can you help me out here? And then Mary, beyond that, I just wonder for you and your financial future, right? I mean, and pretending like this doesn't exist.
2: Don't depend on it.
0: But for you to be self-sufficient, for you to move out and be on your own. You said you're 24?
1: 25,
0: yeah. For you to start living your life, right? And and again, if or when this stuff comes to fruition, that's wonderful. And I think you can be really wise about that. I would... I would use it to upgrade some things in life. I would invest probably a bunch of it. I may give some of that, like there's different things you can do when it happens. But between now and then,
2: it's a long way to go.
0: You don't know when it's going to happen start living your life and set yourself up well with really healthy spending habits, practicing saving and generosity. So we always talk about how money's a magnifying glass that makes you more of what you already are. And so if you create good money habits, Mary, and you have a level of security and contentment and a life that you've built yourself, and then this windfall of $1 million comes, that's just going to magnify who you've become, which is a very healthy person around money. So that's what you can control.
2: I mean, I got to believe if she's 24, I got to believe the parents are 50s.
0: Yes, but he said he may give it. He's like, what's mine is yours. So the question is he going to give it to her now or not? I don't know.
2: I don't know.
0: Some clarifying questions, but at the end of the day, your parents, like all of ours, have some little woo-woo tendencies. but if you can just clarify some of it, I think, yes, that clarity is very, very important.

Here's something most Medicare agents won't say. Most of them can't show you all your options. They're tied to a handful of companies, so they're only going to show you what those

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0: Up next, we have Courtney in Las Vegas. Hi, Courtney. Welcome to the show.
1: Hi, Rachel. Hi, Jade. How are you guys today?
0: Hi, we're doing great. How can we help?
1: Good. I just want to first off by saying I have listened to Dave and Rachel for 15 years. I'm 31 years old. Never been in debt, cash flowed my entire college, medical stuff and everything.
0: My gosh, well done.
1: So thank you. If it wasn't up for you guys, I don't think I'd be, you know, where I am today. So huge, huge thank you and such an inspiration.
0: Absolutely.
1: My question today is I am navigating a divorce. Mm-hmm. I have a 1 and 3-year-old and I am running out of money. I've been a stay-at-home mom for 4 years and I've lost everything. So with, you know, working prior to getting married, I've had a life savings of $70,000 and it's dwindled down to $50,000 in lawyer's fees. Mm-hmm. The custody arrangement and child support is currently what we're, you know, litigating. I just don't know if it's worth fighting for. I'm scared. I don't know if it's worth getting into debt for. I just don't know if I could sleep at night knowing I didn't fight for my 2 days.
0: Mm-hmm. Oh, Courtney, I'm so sorry.
2: Is he a good guy and it just didn't work out? Or is he somebody that you really do feel like you need custody, full custody? What's the nature of the battle?
1: He is a very successful entrepreneur here in town. And so when we were together, he was just a workaholic. I would say he's an okay, I mean,

0: far as like hands-on, he, you know, it was, he believed in traditional roles and I was a stay-at-home mom. But I left because it became abusive. And unfortunately the court system, as long as he wasn't abusive to the kids, he is guaranteed 50% custody. And so that's kind of where I'm at. The only control he has over me is the financial, you know, litigation over this. And he is draining me on purpose. Just not complying with, you know, the discovery process that my attorneys are asking and just delaying court proceedings. I'm on month 9 of our separation and our divorce, and I have nothing. So I don't know if it's just subtle. Well, he's not kids 50%.
1: Yeah. My question is, why are they not pushing harder on him to get what they need so that it's not dragging out? Because you said he's doing this on purpose. I mean, there's a point that it starts to become, he's not obeying the courts, right? Mm-hmm. When things are said and done. So what, I'm curious what your lawyers are saying.
0: Right. And they see it all the time. Unfortunately, it's not unique, especially with high level business people and people in power with money. They ask his team and him ask for extensions, and just basically my attorney has to file motion to get in front of the judge to mediate. But as I'm sure a lot of people know, this is such a lengthy process.
1: Yeah,
0: and I'm already $50,000 in.
1: Are you not entitled to what's the divorce law in Nevada? Are you entitled to half of his money?
2: Mm-hmm.
0: I signed a prenup. He is 15 years older than me. We had a baby out of wedlock. We weren't married yet. And so I signed my life away to ensure that our family stayed together.
1: Okay.
0: And he comes from a Middle Eastern background. So quitting my job and staying home to raise kids was very important.
1: I gotcha.
0: To him.
1: Okay. Okay.
2: Tell me the numbers again. I just want to make sure I heard correct. You said you started with $70,000. And what do you have left?
0: 20.
2: Okay. I'm glad I clarified that. And what are you doing for work? You said you've been going through this for 9 months. In that 9 months, what's your life looked like work-wise?
0: Yeah, I picked up within the 9 months, I was just doing side gigs, you know, part-time with a catering company friend, and then like DoorDash and Uber Eats to help pay some of these litigation fees. And now, I luckily was able to get a full-time job with a home builder here in Las Vegas.
1: How much will you be making?
0: It's sales-based, but I get a base pay of $60 and can earn upwards to $150.
2: Oh, fabulous.
1: Good, Courtney. That's amazing. Yeah.
2: And
1: that's
2: what, amazing. What happens to the kids during the day?
0: So when they're in my, right now we have a temporary custody order. He does have 50%.
2: Okay.
0: And when they're with me, I'm lucky enough to have my parents help watch them.
2: Okay. I was going to ask about family. I just want to make sure you have some people in your corner that you're getting, if nothing else, emotional support from.
0: Absolutely. I'm very blessed.
1: Good. Yeah. Good. Well, you called in with two moms.
2: Mm-hmm.
1: And girl, I'd fight hell for my kids.
2: I know, that's right.
1: For their health, if it was a health situation, I'm doing anything
2: yes,
1: for my
2: ma'am.
1: Kids. If it's a situation of, anything around... If you feel like they're in danger in any level, I'm fighting.
2: Yeah.
1: So that's what I would be doing.
2: Mm-hmm.
1: And we can worry about the money on the other end of
2: later.
1: It. But I also will say this with the asterisk. Because of his, power, whatever it all is, I don't want you dragging, for your sake too, dragging this on for 3 years.
2: And for the kids' sake.
1: And for the kids' sake, right? Like that, and not even from the money side, but just for you, right? And moving on with your life and starting to rebuild Courtney, right? And who you're going to be in this next chapter of your life. So, I don't know if there's a time limit. I don't know if you've had anyone that's walked through something like this that you're close with, but you know what I'm saying? Like, I say all of that, like my mom heart is just like, I am going to be kicking down doors. But then on the other end, I'm like, but I also want to be realistic about this. Does that make sense?
2: Yeah. And I just want to ask, where'd your lawyer come from? Was this somebody highly recommended? Was this just somebody you found on Google? How'd you find your lawyer?
0: It was a recommended lawyer.

0: extremely successful lawyer, wonderful, not reviews, but just people in my life that know him. That means that comes with a pricey, you know, price tag for sure.
1: Yeah.
0: But he's a very extremely reputable lawyer here
1: okay.
0: in town.
1: And is he mean? Because I feel like you need somebody who is going to go hard.
2: Yeah.
0: He's very hard,
1: okay.
0: You know, but at the end of the day, I just feel like sometimes with these lawyers, it's a business to them. I mean, every email I send is $400.
1: Of course.
0: Every phone call is $600. So, you know, he's great in that aspect, and he's really focusing, because I won't get anything, right, as far as assets, division of property, nothing.
1: Child support?
0: 18 years. Exactly. So you have 18 years of child support that this is worth fighting for, because you know, he's a multimillionaire. And you know, if it can change, I currently get $1,000 a month from him. And if I can get up, you know, towards $6,000 to $8,000 a month,
1: this is so crazy. Wow. This is so crazy. I'm sorry you're going through this. I really am.
0: Thank you.
1: I really am. Yeah. I'd be going to the mat on this. I'd go as long as you can. And I agree with Rachel. I think there's probably, and I think that'll be revealed to you if it comes to that point. I pray it doesn't. I like to think that who people are truly shows itself.
2: Mm-hmm.
1: And that would be my prayer, is that who this guy is shown to the judges and shown to all who are involved. He's clearly making this difficult. And to me, that is such a red flag when right. somebody is intentionally trying to make things difficult on
2: an ex
1: and on the children. Like,
2: yeah,
1: is that really the person that the children should be with, that they're intentionally causing dissension? But I hate that this is happening to you.
2: Yeah. But Courtney, you're amazing. You're an amazing mom. You took an extremely brave, vulnerable, scary step to go out on your own. And knowing that you only had so much, and you're going to be fighting your way. And let me tell you, your kids are that's the example that's set in front of them is you. Mm-hmm. And they are they're lucky to have you. So girl, keep fighting. Call us back if you need us. And man, yeah, again, we are so, so sorry.

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0: 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All right, let's head to Rebecca in Sioux Falls. Hi, Rebecca. Welcome to the show.
1: Hi, guys. So my husband and I, we bring in right around $32,000 a year. We rent, our rent just went up from $850 to $1,250 a month. I bring in roughly about $1,500 a month gross before with Spark, doing Walmart Spark. And I also have, I'm an artist, and I bring in roughly on the low end $400 a month, high end $600. We just barely are getting by.
0: Wait, is that $2,000 total, Rebecca? Your art, it was the $400, and the $1,500 was your Spark Walmart delivery?
1: Yep.
0: Okay,
1: yep.
0: So $2,000.
2: And what's he do?
0: What's your husband do?
1: He's in construction. So on a good week, if he is allowed to work overtime, he can bring in, like, his checks will usually be about $1,400. That's with the overtime. If not, it's maybe $1,100 every 2 weeks.
2: How long has he been doing that?
1: He's been with the company only about a year.
2: Okay.
1: We moved up to South Dakota roughly 2.5 years ago from Missouri, because God told us to move up here. And it just, it's great. There's no state taxes up here, but like everywhere else in the country, rent is just outrageous.
2: No, I'm going to go ahead and say rent's not the problem here. $850 yeah. is fabulous rent. And honestly,
1: oh, no, that's fine. But it went up to $1,250.
2: Right, but $1,250 is fabulous rent. $1,250 is not yeah. bad. I think the issue is, I'm not going to say I think, I know the issue is it's an income issue. $32,000 for two adults working, it's going to be almost impossible to survive on that.
1: Mm-hmm.
2: And that's mm-hmm. what you're feeling. That's the weight. It's kind of like the walls are closing in on you, I think. And you, yeah. you have every right to feel that way. So what Rachel and I are going to try to do is help you and hopefully inspire you guys to see what more can you do to bring in a stable income. Because
1: right.
2: to your point, it's very tough to get ahead when you don't have margin. And also to your point, there's variable expenses that have the ability to go up, and you mm-hmm. can't control that. And so the only part mm-hmm. that you can control is your contribution. And so let's talk about that a little bit. You said you're an artist, and you said you're doing Walmart Spark. If we could yep. snap our fingers right now, and it's 3 years from now or 5 years from now, and you're doing exactly what it is that you love, what would that be?
1: That would be my art.
2: Which is
1: I
2: what?
1: I do watercolor painting, and I've started like a greeting card business, and I sell my cards like at various little gift shops and cafes, and I would love to like get into something bigger. Maybe not like Hallmark, but like all my cards are like Christian focused. I put scripture on them,
2: uh-huh.
1: and like people love them. And the other thing is I paint each one separately, so you're never going to get like the exact same card twice in a row.
2: So you're an artist, you're artistic, you love people, you like encouraging. I'm hearing all these things that you love mm-hmm. to do. What I would love for yep. you is to continue doing that thing that gives you a lot of joy. But in the meantime, mm-hmm. I also want to find a way to use those same skill sets in a full-time job that's not a side hustle, but a a full-time, money-paying, regularly job. Mm-hmm. We're going to give you find the work you're wired to do, because those jobs exist out there. I think you're just narrowing your focus to, I can only paint.
3: Yeah, how old are you, Rebecca? How old are you guys?
1: I'm 49 and he's 48.
3: Do you guys have kids?
1: I have a child from a previous marriage that wants nothing to do with me.
3: Okay.
1: So I pay like child support every month, and that's the only interaction I get. So
3: okay. So yeah, so your second chapter in life.
1: Yeah.
3: What's it gonna be?
1: And I feel it's just like, you know, we're both getting up to 50.
3: Yeah.
1: We have no we don't have any retirement saved up other than like what he possibly.
3: Okay, Rebecca, I'm gonna say something. I think you just need to go get a job.
2: A job.
3: Like, I think you need to go work at a receptionist at a dentist office there in Sioux Falls. I think you need to go work a receptionist at a hotel. Yeah. You guys are 50.
2: You don't have time.
3: You know, and I know you love the art stuff and do it on the side, because I would love for something like that to take off. And in the meantime, obviously be dreaming about what that full-time career could be that you love. Like exactly what Jay was saying. But right now, you know, you're not two 22-year-olds, you know, trying to figure it out.
2: And I'll be honest, I thought you were at first, but your voice sounds young, and the way you were talking, I was like, oh, these cats, they're in their 30s. But when I hear that you're 49 and in the 50s, Rachel is right.
3: And husband, same thing. Let's get on it, dude. You know what I mean? I mean, and I know, maybe you've tried. I'm not sure, but I do want you guys. I want you in careers. You know, we just talked to a single mom who's going through a divorce last segment, and she just found a job making 60 commission sales.
2: Yeah.
3: I mean, I don't know what you can plug into, but we got to kind of get this gravy train moving.
2: What do you attribute this to?
1: I don't try to hold on to this and make this as an excuse, so don't take it that way.
2: Okay.
1: But I am on the spectrum. And so being in like a really busy place with a lot of people, that's like shuts me down.
3: Okay.
1: And so that's why.
2: But what about
3: work from home?
2: Like
3: I wonder.
2: Customer service, call service. Let me tell you about this, because this is not the be all end all, but it is something that exists out there. When I was first getting started in my career, this is kind of a side hustle, but it's a way to start getting you some experience. There's a website, it's called Arise, A-R-I-S-E, and you can go on there, and it's all customer service jobs. All you need is a computer and a little phone headset, and you can pick, you can work for AAA, you can work for Home Depot, you can work for an electric company, and it's, you can make, you know, $20 an hour just doing that, and you can pick your hours. And so start with something like that, where at least we're getting our hours up, and that's something you can do alongside all the other things you're doing. So let's start stacking these options together and create, because what I want from both of you, I want you both making 30,000. Let's start there. I make 30, you make 30. Now we make 60. And then we go, I make 40, you make 40. Now we make 80. And let's stair step these goals. But I really think you and your husband need to write it out.
3: I mean, if you did that and you did 20 hours a week, 40 hours a week, you'd be bringing him around 36,000.
2: Yes.
3: And if he did it too, bada bing, bada boom.
2: We got
3: 70 grand coming in, Rebecca.
2: Promise me you'll go on that
3: 70 grand.
2: Site.
3: That's wild. Do you agree with me, Rebecca? Yeah. That's wild. You just went from 32, working full time, to 70.
1: We had savings saved up to like 10 grand. But I want more than that for you. I'm just saying, like, we did have savings saved up. Last year I was in a really bad car accident, hit a deer.
3: Okay.
1: Broke ribs, all that.
3: I hear you. I totally hear you. And I want to be respectful for sure. But I also, you called, and we want to give you tough love because we got about 10 seconds. So I just want to tell you, you can do better than 10 grand, Rebecca. You really can. You guys got to just churn out some hours for 2 or 3 years. Be tired at the end of the day.
2: Yes, ma'am.
3: Real tired. But you guys got this. I think that's your way out. And you guys get to choose if you want to do it or not. And life is hard, for sure. We all have different challenges and things that we face. But you got this, Rebecca. You guys can do this.

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